0: facility and told workers the stock market is through the roof and poverty numbers are low. Trump's stop in Texas is part of a broader tour touting the economy ahead of the midterms. On Wall Street, the Dow up by 20 points, the Nasdaq rose 10, the S&P 500 advanced 14. This is SRN News. A new report on family from a British organization.
1: The Center for Social Justice says marriage is good for kids. It has released a study indicating that family stability is greatly enhanced when moms and dads marry, because those who do are a lot less likely to split up than those who just live together. The CSJ points out that when parents break up, their children suffer in a number of ways, emotionally, financially, and physically. Marriage seems to be a pretty good antidote. Michael Harrington reporting.
0: Anti-Semitism is on the rise in Spain. The country's Jewish umbrella organization reports anti-Semitic incidents increased by about 15% last year. The Federation of Jewish Communities of Spain says 221 incidents were reported in 2025 in a country that's home to some 70,000 Jews. In fact, anti-Semitism is up all around the world, and some of the worst attacks have taken place in Western Europe. This is SRN News. Lyft is agreeing to pay $272.5 million in a California driver misclassification lawsuit.
2: It's the largest wage and hour settlement in state history. It settles a lawsuit claiming Lyft misclassified drivers as independent contractors. Drivers say that made them lose wage and workplace protections required under state law. 87% of the total settlement will go directly to drivers. The cities of San Francisco, San Diego, and Los Angeles were part of the case, which originated in Alameda County. California voters approved Prop 22 in 2020. It created a separate classification framework for app-based drivers who meet specified criteria. I'm Daniel Martindale.
0: Heavy storms have hit the Dallas Metroplex. The National Weather Service is warning about waterways flooding. Walnut Creek is expected to reach flood stage near Mansfield. More details at srnnews.com. 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
4: 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Right now in Greenville, we're coming up on 5 minutes after the hour of 8 p.m. And outside of our studios, we're looking at clear skies, beautiful day today. And our temperature right now is 78 degrees, going to drop down to around 63 overnight. And then tomorrow is going to be a beautiful day, high 88 degrees and sunny. Friday night, low 68. And the clouds begin to move in Saturday. By Saturday afternoon, we could very well be enjoying some good, well-needed rain and precipitation. High temperature on Saturday is 83 degrees, and Saturday night, 90% chance of precipitation. Sunday and Monday, Sunday and Sunday night, we should be seeing some rain as well, maybe even some heavy rain that'll last on through till Monday night. 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Stay with us now. We have great music coming up. Greater Visions, well, Calvary Cross Quartet's going to sing "Is That Footsteps I Hear." Simple Faith Quartet, "I Made a Vow to the Lord." And then the Jimmy Justice family will come along with "So Many Reasons." Concord Youth Choir, "I'm Still Amazed." And Charles Johnson, "Standing on the Promises." Gospel Cowboys, "No One Ever Cared for Me Like Jesus," and the Swacho family, "Can't Get Blood from a Turnip." Thank you again for listening to WTBI.

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0: Hello, this is Pastor Doug Benton right here at Tabernacle Baptist Church in Greenville, South Carolina. And we are coming to you today with a need for our Tabernacle Children's Home. Our mission has always been to provide a safe, loving, and faith-centered environment for children who have nowhere else to turn. Since 1962, Tabernacle Children's Home has given a secure place for children to grow, learn, and experience God's love. Our current facility is now not in compliance with many codes. Through much prayer and counsel, we are endeavoring on a new building for our children. They're unable to continue to sleep in this current building. A project of this magnitude requires partnership from many. Your generous gift will translate into walls, rooms, and a foundation of stability. We are looking at $4 million to build this children's home. 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
1: With SR News, I'm Keith Peters in Washington. A dangerous week-long flood threat is heading to a stretch of the U.S. that spans from major Texas metros northward towards Chicago.
2: A dangerous, tropically enhanced hybrid storm fueled by the remnants of Hurricane Poldo and moisture from the Pacific is bringing a prolonged and life-threatening flash flood threat to the U.S. Southwest, Southern Plains, and Central U.S. This as thunderstorms fueled by Hurricane Rachel and the remnants of Poldo unleashed torrential rain. Parts of Central Texas, Kansas, Iowa, and Nebraska saw heavy rain late Wednesday into Thursday morning, and the Lincoln-Lancaster County Emergency Management Agency in Nebraska said many roads were flooded across the county earlier today, and emergency crews were being spread thin. I'm Bernie Bennett.
1: Former U.S. Olympian David Hearn is officially free of any Trump administration prosecution related to the Lincoln Memorial reflecting pool.
3: A Washington, D.C. judge dismissed the case with prejudice on Thursday, permanently blocking federal prosecutors from charging Hearn again. The 67-year-old was arrested earlier this year and initially accused of vandalizing the reflecting pool when he removed a piece of peeling paint from the water. I'm Chris Caraggio.
1: The measles outbreak in Pennsylvania is taking its toll.
4: A fifth measles-related death now being reported in Pennsylvania. State health officials say an unvaccinated resident of Lancaster County who recently tested positive for measles has died.
1: That's Scott Pringle reporting. A bid to get Lindsey Clancy's murder charges dropped has been thrown out by a judge in Massachusetts. Judge William Sullivan denied a motion filed by attorney Kevin Reddington on Thursday that would have found Clancy not guilty of murdering her three children. On Wall Street, the Dow by 20 points, the Nasdaq rose 10, the S&P 500 advanced by 14 points. This is SRN.
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1: With SR News, I'm Keith Peters in Washington. A dangerous week-long flood threat is heading to a stretch of the U.S., it spans from major Texas metros northward towards Chicago.
2: A dangerous, tropically enhanced hybrid storm fueled by the remnants of Hurricane Polo and moisture from the Pacific is bringing a prolonged and life-threatening flash flood threat to the U.S. Southwest, Southern Plains, and Central U.S. This as thunderstorms fueled by Hurricane Rachel and the remnants of Polo unleashed torrential rain. Parts of Central Texas, Kansas, Iowa, and Nebraska saw heavy rain late Wednesday into Thursday morning, and the Lincoln-Lancaster County Emergency Management Agency in Nebraska said many roads were flooded across the county earlier today, and emergency crews were being spread thin. I'm Bernie Bennett.
1: Former U.S. Olympian David Hearn is officially free of any Trump administration prosecution related to the Lincoln Memorial reflecting pool.
3: A Washington, D.C. judge dismissed the case with prejudice on Thursday, permanently blocking federal prosecutors from charging Hearn again. The 67-year-old was arrested earlier this year and initially accused of vandalizing the reflecting pool when he removed a piece of peeling paint from the water. I'm Chris Caraggio.
1: The measles outbreak in Pennsylvania is taking its toll.
4: A fifth measles-related death now being reported in Pennsylvania. State health officials say an unvaccinated resident of Lancaster County who recently tested positive for measles has died.
1: That's Scott Pringle reporting. A bid to get Lindsey Clancy's murder charges dropped has been thrown out by a judge in Massachusetts. Judge William Sullivan denied a motion filed by attorney Kevin Reddington on Thursday that would have found Clancy not guilty of murdering her three children. On Wall Street, the Dow by 20 points, the Nasdaq rose 10, the S&P 500 advanced by 14 points. This is SRN News. The Trump administration repeals President Biden's concept of Title IX.
5: The federal statute outlaws sex discrimination in the schools and was designed to make sure that girls get the opportunity to play sports, amongst other things. The Biden administration decided that lawmakers who passed Title IX back in 1972 intended it to cover transgenderism, allowing boys to play on girls' sports teams. This week, the Education Department formally repealed that understanding, returning Title IX to its traditional interpretation. Michael Harrington reporting.
1: The Anglican Church in Wales is pausing plans to allow same-sex weddings in churches. The Bench of Bishops says more time is needed before the governing body considers changing church marriage rules. The bishops indicate they want further theological discussion about the doctrine of marriage before moving forward. The church made its liturgy for blessing gay marriages and civil partnerships permanent in April. This is SRN News. Wall Street is closing with stocks higher to start the month of October. We hear more on this story from correspondent Sarah Lee Kessler reporting from New York City.
6: Oil prices saw a jump today with Brent crude trading around 4.6% higher at a little over $102 a barrel. U.S. West Texas Intermediate futures rose about 3% to about $93. Elsewhere, Micron shares were down today despite reporting better than expected quarterly results. At the closing bell, the Dow added 20 points to 50,900. The S&P 500 gained 14 points to 7,666. The Nasdaq rose 10 points to 26,871. With your market update, I'm Sarah Lee Kessler.
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Right now in Greenville, our temperature, we're under fair skies. Our temperature, though, has come down a little bit. It's right now it's 77 degrees, going to go down to 68 overnight. And tomorrow we can expect a perfectly beautiful day, 88 degrees and sunny skies. Friday night, 68 degrees, partly cloudy. Then Saturday, the clouds roll in, a good chance for thunderstorms and showers during the day, and a better chance at night. So we take note of that. Sunday is going to be a rainy day and 71 degrees. Gold City's coming to sing for us now. By your grace, for your glory, Gateway Baptist Choir, What a Meeting in the Air, the Barker Family, Bigger Than Any Mountain, and Palmetto State Quartet, Lean on Me. The Florida Boys are going to sing, Built on Amazing Grace, and then the Marksman, Why Not Tonight. Dixie Melody Boys, He Can Say Peace, and the Purpose of Praise is going to sing, Praise God. Harvest Time comes up at 9:30, and Strength for the Day, 9:45. So stay with us.

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3: 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I trust that if it's at all possible, you'll take the time out, get your Bible, and follow along with us as we open the Word of God today. We are continuing our study on the origin of the home and the family. In Genesis chapter number 2, we have given to us in the Word of God, God's plan of organizing the home and the family. He shows us the way that he set up the first one, and then with that also gives to us the plan of God for homes down through the centuries. Now, I know there may be those who would say, well, preacher, that was only for Adam and his wife. And I said the other day, one look at verse number 24 will tell us that this is not speaking just of Adam. For the Bible said, for this cause shall a man leave his father and mother and shall cleave unto his wife. As we looked at this verse, I pointed out to you that Adam did not have a father and a mother to leave. So it could not be just speaking of Adam, but it is God's principles and precepts for every home and every marriage. We started out by looking at verse number 7. Here we saw the creation of the first human being. The Bible said in Genesis 2:7, and the Lord God formed man out of the dust of the ground, and breathed into his nostrils the breath of life, and man became a living soul. I pointed out to you that in this verse of Scripture, there are three statements about mankind. Number one, man is a body from the ground. Number two, man is a breath from God. And then number three, man is a being that is created in God's likeness. Those three elements are still true about every human being of our day. They may reject God. They may deny even the very existence of God. But every human being consists of a body from the ground, a breath that is from God, and a being that is God-like. So, we see here the creation of the first human being. Then we went down to verse number 21 and verse 22, and there we saw the creation of the first helpmeet. God takes a rib from Adam and creates Eve and brings her unto his side. And then in the latter part of verse number 22, down through verse number 24, we saw the creation of the first home. So here we find God originating the home, the family, and giving to us a pattern and principles whereby that all homes should find their origin. Then we began looking at the fact that the home and marriage was established by the Maker. I said to you, the home and family are not just an American tradition. The home and family are not just New Testament principles and doctrines. They did not begin with Abraham and the nation of Israel. No, the home started in the Garden of Eden, God himself performing the first ceremony with the first couple, joining together the first man and the first woman, and creating the first home and the first family there in the Garden of Eden. We started looking at these thoughts. I pointed out to you in verse number 18, we have God's declaration. The Bible said, and the Lord God said, it is not good that the man should be alone. I will make him and help meet for him. God's declaration was, it's not good that man should be alone. I will make and help meet for him. Then we look second at God's decisions. He makes these decisions for Adam about his marriage and his home. And I am convinced he would make the same decisions for you if you would allow him to do so. In verse number 18, we learn that it was God that decided when Adam was to marry, and it was God that decided why Adam was to marry. And then we learn down in verse number 21 and 22 that it was God that decided who Adam was to marry. Now, notice these three thoughts, just a moment of review. First of all, no human being is qualified to say when a person is ready for marriage. Now, I realize in our society that we feel like people who are under 18 years old are too young to be married. And then we feel like by the time they reach a certain age, they should be married. But I want to tell you, in the eyes of God, some are more ready at 18 than others are at 30. So only God can make that decision when a person is ready for marriage. Then we find in verse number 18, we find not only God decided when, but God decided why Adam was to marry. Why was Adam to marry? God saw there was an emptiness in his life. Now, there's a time in young people's lives when they need to be alone. They need to be at home with mom and dad. They do not need the responsibility or the companionship of marriage. But there comes a time in that person's life when it is no longer good for them to be alone. They have needs that mother and daddy cannot fulfill. There is a need in their life for a companion, a helpmeet, and God alone can decide when that is and why they're to be married. Then God decides who they are to marry. And again, I want to emphasize, I still believe that God made a woman for every man. And it is not our responsibility to go out and find that person. It is our responsibility to pray and let God bring that woman to that man, just as he did Eve unto Adam. Let me deal with something just a moment that you will need to listen carefully, or you'll misunderstand me. The society that we live in has based the foundation of marriage upon love. If you love somebody, they say you ought to get married. But I'm going to tell you, friend, that is not scripture. Now, you should love the person that you marry. But most of you who are married will look back on your life, and you did not marry the first love that you experienced. You see, the emotion of love can be excited by a lot of different people. And just because somebody excites you, can I say the word, please don't take it wrong, but because somebody turns you on emotionally and chemically, it does not mean they're to become your spouse. No, it means that there is a different gender there, one a male and one a female, and they have that ability of being attracted to each other. But God's plan is that we seek the will of God, and God will provide for every man a woman and bring her unto his side. If you follow the philosophy that you're supposed to marry somebody because you love them, then what's going to happen if you stop loving them? Does that mean you're no longer supposed to stay married? You're supposed to be divorced and you find somebody else? If after you've been married, you're over on the job or somewhere you see somebody else of the opposite gender and you feel emotionally attracted to them and you fall in love with them, does that mean you're supposed to leave your companion, divorce them, and then go be married to the other? No, my friend. This Bible principle is that you marry in the will of God and that you stay together because it's God's will that you stay together and you love each other until death do us part. So God decided when Adam was to marry. God decided why Adam was to marry. And God decided who Adam was to marry. And again, I want to emphasize, God will make those same three decisions for you if you will allow him to do so. Now then, I want you to notice a third thing. Not only we see God's declaration, it's not good for man to be alone. We see God's decisions. He decided who Adam was to marry, when Adam was to marry, and why Adam was to marry. But then I want you to notice God's doings. God took upon himself the responsibility to produce Adam a wife and bring her to Adam. And I want you to notice three things that God does to bring this to pass. First of all, in verse number 21, we find that God puts Adam to sleep. Then God performed a surgery upon Adam. You say, what did he do, preacher? The Bible said in verse number 21, and the Lord God caused a deep sleep to fall upon Adam, and he slept. And he took one of his ribs and closed up the flesh instead thereof. So in plain language of our day, God puts Adam to sleep and God performs a surgery. God opens up Adam's side. And while his side is open, God takes a rib out of Adam's side and closed up the flesh instead thereof. And Adam recovers from the surgery. So we see that God put Adam to sleep. We see that God performed a surgery. And then we see in verse number 22 that God produced Adam a spouse. The Bible said, and the rib which the Lord God had taken from man made he a woman and brought her unto the man. Now, friend, I want you to hear me. I know we're dealing with creation here, but I hope you can see what I'm saying. God knew exactly what he needed to do for Adam to have the right wife. God decided when Adam needed her. God decided why Adam needed her. And God decided who she would be. And then when God made those decisions for Adam, then there was nothing to stop God from producing Adam's wife and bringing her unto him. God had no problem putting Adam to sleep. And God had no problem performing that surgery. And God had no problem taking that rib that he'd removed from Adam's side and with that rib creating or making a bride for Adam. Now, let me talk to the men for just a moment. God allowed you to be born. And as sure as God allowed you to be born a male child, then God has produced a spouse somewhere for you. And if you'll wait on God and seek God's face and pray, then God will bring her to you and you can enjoy a blessed life together. Father, take the word, use it to your glory. I pray in Jesus' name, amen and amen.
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1: Welcome to another broadcast of Strength for Today. I'm your host, Pastor Walter Yancey, and we're here today because of what Jesus said in Luke chapter 11, verse 28. But he, being Jesus, said, "Yea, rather blessed are they that hear the word of God and keep it." We cannot keep his word unless we know it. So let's learn something from the word of God, the Bible, right now as we start today's message. We start talking this morning about the Bible's Bible study shows us how God directs. We talked about God's way. We talked about God's word. And we're talking about God's word. We said that there was direction, there was dominion, then worship and walking. That's where we're at tonight. Psalms 37:23. Walking. Every day of our life is a journey, and we need to walk that road with the Lord and not without him. Now understand, and I understand, you understand, that he's always with us. We're sealed to the day of redemption. But you sure can grieve him, and you sure can quench him, and you sure can silence him to where you don't think he's there. He will not speak to you unless you allow him to. Now, if you don't remember anything else I said tonight, you remember that. You have got to allow him. He's never going to force himself on you. Man has a free what? A free will. And God's never going to force himself on you as a child of God. And folks, we've got to be submissive and humble. That's part of that listening. You'll listen if you're humble. That's power under control. You yield your power to him. And you're submissive. That means you surrender to what he is saying to you. Easy preaching, hard living. Now, there are several thoughts here, two thoughts here about walking. Number one, the purpose, Psalm 37:23. The steps of a good man are ordered by the Lord, and he, that's the Lord, delighteth in his way. Now, the question to you tonight is, are you delighting God by following his purpose? His purpose, not yours. I have seen so many good Christians fail because they got confused between what they felt they wanted to do and what God did want them to do. Remember this principle if you don't remember anything else. God's not going to ask you to do something you just jump and shout about. Not going to happen. Ask Jonah. Jonah didn't get happy when God sent him to Nineveh. He ran the other way. And do you think you're any better than Jonah, the prophet? No. God treats us all the same. Therefore, God's going to ask you to do something that's going to cause you to have to be humble and surrender to get it accomplished. Wasn't easy for Jesus to die. He had to suffer. And folks, if you're going to do God's purpose and God's will, it's going to take some effort. Listen, God didn't create this world that the message in today of instantaneous gratification. Instantaneous gratification has got nothing to do with the work of God. They don't even come together. If you're going to serve God, you got to surrender to his will, and then you got to fight the enemy. You got a double-sided war going on that you got to fight. It's not a cakewalk. It's a fight. Those who love the Bible and follow the principles of the Bible are assured that God is planning their journey. And it will always arrive at a certain destination called victory. You know, I wonder about these Christians who never find victory. I really do. I mean, some Christians, they've never had a good day. They've never had a shouting spell. They don't know where victory is. And let me tell you why they don't know where victory is. They haven't been following this book. They may tote it, but let me help you with something. There is no intrinsic power in toting the Bible. Zero. You have to open that Bible, study that Bible, and obey what you hear for the power to come. Toting it's not going to do a thing for you. It's opening the Bible that's where you start. Following the Bible is the second step. Opening, following, and living what it says. You have to. God makes no mistakes or misturns. We do. Follow his book. God is thrilled, he's delighted in those who choose on purpose to follow, trust, and obey. Look at the word delighteth in the Hebrew. It's the word kophates. Kophates. To incline to. That means lean toward. To bend. That means to give. To give in. To be pleased with. God's desire. Boy, and that's an unusual statement, isn't it? We don't hear that in Webster's dictionary, but you hear that in the Hebrew. God's desire, delight, favor, to be well pleased, to have pleasure. We're not talking about you. Listen, it says, and the Lord, ordered by the Lord, and he, the Lord, delighteth in his way. Your real question for you tonight is not to look at somebody else and ask this question. You've got to look at yourself and say, is God delighted in how I'm living? Is God delighted in what I'm doing? Does God look down from heaven and is he pleased and does he want to show me favor because of what I'm doing? It's a serious question. It's a serious consequence if you don't find the answer to that question. Because our number one goal in life should not be that we're happy. Do you think Jesus was happy on that cross with nails in his hands and feet? With a crown of thorn on his head? He wasn't in a state of gratification there. He was in a state of suffering. But the Bible says, you go read Isaiah 53, and it pleased the Lord to bruise him. Now, if it pleased God to bruise his own son, what do you think you and I are going to have to go through to please God? I tell you, folks, listen, I'm going to be honest with you. I battle discouragement all the time. I'll just be flat honest with you. I battle it all the time. Because 9 out of 10 phone calls ain't normally good, especially if JB calls me. Y'all a tough crowd tonight. I was going to let y'all out early, but I think I'm going to keep you here a while. Y'all need some help. Listen to me. Life doesn't throw you good things. It throws you bad things. The enemy's not going to throw you good things. He's going to throw you bad things. And folks, life is going to be tough. And sometimes we get this idea that we're God owes us something. God doesn't owe me and you a thing. We owe him. And if he does bless us, it's because we have humbled ourselves and submitted ourselves to his purpose and his will. God leans over the balcony of heaven. Notice, he leans over the balcony of heaven, the balcony of glory, to watch us fulfilling his will for our lives. Think about that. He's leaning over heaven right now, looking at you, hoping to, and hey, pat yourself on the back. Just don't break your arm doing it. Hey, you're in church tonight. That's the will of God. Say amen. You're supposed to be here tonight, and you are. And when God leans over heaven, you know what he says? Even old Sean Horbert's obeying me tonight. Amen, Mr. Sean.
2: Amen.
1: Even Sean's obeying the Lord tonight. Listen to me. Is God leaning over heaven? Is he pleased with us? And folks, he bends down and picks us up when we fall. Or he picks us up to hug us because we're discouraged. or encourage us in the way. Let me tell you something. I come to church this morning. I was so low I could have crawled on a pregnant aunt and not touched her belly. That's how low I was this morning. I didn't feel good. Lord have mercy, y'all dead one minute, alive the next. I don't know what to do with y'all. I was down. I mean, I was out. I didn't even want to be here. And the first thing I get hit with when I walk through the door, Mike Mills puts his hands on his hips. We ain't got no outline for today. Was I nice to him? Absolutely not. I said, well, bless God, I sent it to you Friday. You go talk to your computer. I'll send it to you Friday. I mean, want nothing going good. Sometimes God has to reach down from heaven and give us a little hug. I noticed Stan was on the front row waiting to talk to me, and somebody wouldn't let up. They kept talking. He went on back. I thought, I wonder what Stan wanted. And then here comes Shannon. I said, this ain't good. If Stan's on the front row 1 minute and Shannon's coming down the road next, the whole world's done melted in. Then I looked behind her and there was a Cheshire cat behind her. Her daddy come to church this morning. I've been praying for that man all my life. God just reached down and said, son, just keep doing what you're doing. Don't worry about the circumstances around. I hear you. I hear you. I'm listening to you.
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5: With SR News, I'm Keith Peters in Washington. A woman is missing following a deadly helicopter crash off Catalina Island in Southern California. Sharon Reardon reports.
6: Family members say 45-year-old Catalina Hernandez was suffering from an allergic reaction Wednesday night when she boarded the medevac helicopter with her son and a medical team. It crashed into the water about a mile from Avalon shortly after takeoff around 8. KNBC reports a pilot and a nurse were killed, and a medic and Hernandez's son were injured and taken to the hospital. Hernandez remains unaccounted for. Los Angeles Port Police Chief Thomas Gazi says they're continuing their search.
7: All of us are committed to bringing the best possible closure to those and their families and the loved ones affected by this.
6: The National Transportation Safety Board is expected to lead the investigation. I'm Sharon Reardon.
5: The Fly Dubai pilot who safely landed a passenger jet after being stabbed in the cockpit is being called a hero. Wendy Swanson has more.
8: Israeli officials say Captain Smit Machar is recovering in a hospital after his co-pilot reportedly stabbed him during a flight to Israel in an attempt to crash the jet carrying 174 people. The injured captain was able to let passengers into the cockpit, who subdued the attacker and helped him to land the plane. In his native India, Prime Minister Narendra Modi called him a hero, saying he showed immense courage and an unwavering resolve to protect the lives of others. I'm Wendy Swanson.
5: President Trump is touting the nation's economy.
9: There are more people working in the United States right now than at any time in the history of the United States.
5: In Denton, Texas today, Trump toured the Peterbilt Motors facility and told workers the stock market is through the roof and poverty numbers are low. On Wall Street, the Dow up by 20 points, the NASDAQ rose 10, the S&P advanced 14. This is SRN News. The governor of Kentucky doubles down on transgenderism.
10: Democrat Andy Beshear is considering a run for president in 2028, and a number of party insiders think he's got a good chance of winning the nomination. But Beshear won't back down on his support for transgenderism, despite polls that indicate most Americans, including a lot of Democrats, have a problem with that. Beshear recently reiterated his support for boys playing on girls' sports teams and so-called gender transition care for children. Michael Harrington reporting.
5: A federal judge is siding with a Jewish charter school seeking access to Oklahoma's public funding. U.S. District Judge David Russell has ruled that the state cannot exclude the National Ben Gamla Jewish Charter School Foundation from funding solely because of its religious character. Oklahoma law requires charter schools to be non-sectarian and unaffiliated with any kind of religious group. This is SRN News. October is Breast Cancer Awareness Month.
11: The International Health Campaign was started in 1985 to promote mammography as a way to fight the deadly disease. The World Health Organization says in 2024, over 2 million women worldwide were diagnosed with breast cancer, and over 690,000 died from the disease. Breast cancer can affect women at any age after puberty and can appear in women with no specific risk factors. Many communities around the U.S. will be offering free mammogram screening events and mobile clinics for Breast Cancer Awareness Month. John Scott reporting.
5: Cleanup efforts and street closures are continuing after a 19-car BNSF train derailment Wednesday morning near downtown Minot, North Dakota. Officials say Amtrak passenger service was disrupted by that track closure. More details at SRNNews.com. From Washington, I'm Keith Peters.
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We're so glad you're listening. We hope you'll stay right along with us throughout the rest of the hour and as far into the night as you can, because we'll be here all night long. 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He wants us to know that Galatians 2:20 states, "I am crucified with Christ, nevertheless I live, yet not I, but Christ liveth in me. 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And remind you that in just a very few weeks, 2027 Share-a-thon will be beginning November the 6th. 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Give us some thought, give us some prayer, give us a call. Outside of our studios right now, fair sky, 75 degrees. It's going to drop down to 63 degrees overnight, and then tomorrow's going to be a very nice day, 88 degrees and sunny. Some precipitation is very much in the forecast for the weekend. McCamies are coming to sing for us, "I Give You Grace." "Unworthy, God Put a Rainbow in the Clouds." The Goodman family, thank you for the grace. Thank you so much for listening. Have a wonderful evening.

0: Hello, this is Pastor Doug Benton right here at Tabernacle Baptist Church in Greenville, South Carolina. And we are coming to you today with a need for our Tabernacle Children's Home. Our mission has always been to provide a safe, loving, and faith-centered environment for children who have nowhere else to turn. Since 1962, Tabernacle Children's Home has given a secure place for children to grow, learn, and experience God's love. Our current facility is now not in compliance with many codes. 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They're unable to continue to sleep in this current building. A project of this magnitude requires partnership from many. Your generous gift will translate into walls, rooms, and a foundation of stability. 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
1: With SR News, I'm Keith Peters in Washington. Fly Dubai has temporarily halted all flights to and from Israel. Blake Sifton reports the airline made the announcement after a pilot was stabbed in the cockpit of a Tel Aviv-bound plane, allegedly by a co-pilot accused of trying to crash the Boeing 737.
2: We also heard from a spokesperson for the Prime Minister's office. They said that Israel will ramp up, in their words, security both on Israeli carriers as well as on non-Israeli airlines, and that they will increase checks on the pilots who fly planes to Israel.
1: The injured captain was able to let passengers into the cockpit, who subdued the attacker and helped him land the plane. In the pilot's native India, Prime Minister Narendra Modi called him a hero. The suspension of flights will remain in place while the investigation into the incident continues. A U.S. federal judge has ruled Roger Rogoff will remain the U.S. attorney for Western Washington despite President Trump's objections, Brad Ford reports.
3: The U.S. attorney general had 120 days to appoint an interim U.S. attorney. When that didn't happen, federal judges can appoint one. They appointed Roger Rogoff, but Trump fired him within minutes. Trump tried to nominate Pete Serrano for the job, but the judge ruled he was not confirmed by the Senate. Rogoff says he'll remain the U.S. attorney until a person nominated by the president is confirmed. I'm Brad Ford.
1: The NTSB is out with a preliminary report on the Amazon cargo jet that crashed while landing at Miami International Airport, killing five people in a cargo van. Investigators say the plane was flying too high and too fast as it crossed the runway threshold. The NTSB says the crash investigation remains ongoing. On Wall Street, the Dow by 20 points today. This is SRN News.
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0: WTBI, your preaching station for the upstate, now presents the Old Time Preaching Hour. 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
1: The message you're about to hear was preached by the late Dr. Jack Hudson. The title of this message is Our Divine Responsibility. And the text that Dr. Jack Hudson chose for this message, the book of Matthew, chapter number 28. This message was originally preached at the Northside Baptist Church in Charlotte, North Carolina, on February the 16th, 1975. Now, the message.
2: If you have your Bible tonight, let's start, if you will, now on the Gospel of Matthew, chapter 28, a very familiar portion that I read here every time when we have baptismal service at night, and thank God for the 12 that were baptized this morning over in the chapel. But our commission, Matthew chapter 28, let's begin reading at verse number 16. I want you to see a command that God gave to Christians. The Gospel of Matthew chapter 28, that's page 1044 in your Scofield Bibles. I'm reading again, Matthew chapter 28, verse number 16. While you're finding your places, let me remind you about the bulletins down here for the Frank Wellington meeting. I wish you folk could come by and get some, put them out, help us to distribute them for March the 2nd meeting. Remember them if you can. All right, now we're reading. Then the 11 disciples went away into Galilee, into a mountain where Jesus had appointed them. And when they saw him, they worshipped him, but some doubted. And Jesus came and spake unto them, saying, All power is given unto me in heaven and in earth. Go ye therefore and teach all nations, baptizing them in the name of the Father, and of the Son, and of the Holy Ghost, teaching them to observe all things whatsoever I have commanded you. And lo, I am with you always, even unto the end of the age. Amen and amen. Now, Heavenly Father, we pray that in Jesus' name that you'd open the Word to us tonight. And not only the Word, but open thou our understanding. And we pray that the convicting power of God may make every one of us to realize that we're responsible, we're commissioned to people tonight. In Jesus' name, amen and amen. I want you to notice, if you will, God has a commission. God has something that He has asked, He has requested, He has commanded every child of God to do. Now, beloved, I'm afraid today that we're living in a society where it's been said that the reason that most churches are diabetic is because there's so much sugar from the pulpit. And I think that's a good statement. But I think the thing that we need to understand today is most of us feel like that Christianity is still the cafeteria style. We get saved and we said, well, we like this part, but we don't like that. So we'll leave it alone and we'll take this part. But God never deals with us in that way. God says, now here is the commission. Here are my marching orders. Here's what I want you to do. Now, when the Lord was speaking here, I want you to notice, go back in your Bible and look there at verse number 16. Now, look. Then the 11 disciples, now, if you'll remember that, stays with the same crowd now. He comes down, and the 11 disciples went away into Galilee, into a mountain where Jesus had appointed them, same group now. And when they, that is the same disciples now, the 11, saw him, they, see, that's the 11, doubted, or pardon me, worship, but some doubted. But some doubted. That is, some of the others that were there. And Jesus came and spake unto them, the same 11 disciples, saying, All power is given unto me in heaven and in earth. Go ye, therefore, into all the world. Now, I want you to know, beloved, that God says, I want you to understand that when you become a Christian, I want you to understand there is some spiritual obligations that go with it. Great spiritual responsibilities, great spiritual blessings. We have the joy in our heart that our sins have been forgiven. We have the joy in our heart that if we should die this morning, this moment, that we'd go to heaven when we slipped out in eternity. Brother, that's something that this world can't buy. All the money in this world, Mr. Onassis couldn't buy that with all of his wealth. He couldn't buy one day of knowing what it is to have his sins forgiven with all the money that he may possess. Beloved, but it's something that comes to us as a free gift from God. But I want you to know with that great blessing, there comes a divine responsibility, and that responsibility is to tell other people about the Lord Jesus Christ. Go ye, therefore, into all the world. This is a divine responsibility. Now, I want you to understand that the ye's here, the ones that he's talking about, the Christians, are people that, number one, have been saved. Now, you'll never be a soul winner until you get saved. I've read stories, and so have you, about preachers. I remember Carr Woodbury, graduate of a Bible seminary. He went away, preached 9 years in a Southern Baptist church. He said that one time he preached a revival. He actually saw some people get saved. He didn't know what to do with them. He got saved because he was preaching the Word of God, reading the Word of God, quoting the Word of God. And it's the Word of God that does the job. But he said he saw people get saved, didn't quite know what to do with them when they came for it. He said one day, right up here at Pitts Baptist Church, just this side of Concord, about halfway between Charlotte and Concord, I've preached there on several occasions. He said, I went home after it was over. And he said, I got on my knees and said, God, I've been preaching. I've been a pastor for 9 years, but I have never really experienced what those people were experiencing tonight. And he said, right there at his bedside, God saved Carr Woodbury, a preacher for 9 years. Carl Woodbury came to see me and told me what had happened. I took him to the first Independent Baptist Fellowship that he ever attended. I went up there and preached for him. I had the privilege of leading one of his outstanding, his Sunday school teacher, a woman, to the Lord. Been there for years. I had the privilege of leading one of the deacons to the Lord because they had been under a preacher who had never been saved himself. Now, beloved, you can't get anybody saved until you're sure that you're saved yourself. It has to be something that's settled in your mind. You need to get it settled that you're saved. Only a saved people can get other people saved. That is, really have a concern and a compassion. The Word gets them saved, but you have to have that burden and that concern. Not only do they have to be saved, but they have to be separated men. I believe that God can't use us when we're tied up with the world. And as I was saying this morning, when we have the things of the world all on us and about us and around us and we're thinking about those things, you'll never be the soul winner. You've got to have a concern. You've got to have a burden. You know, I read tonight in my Bible, this afternoon late, I turned over there and read where the Lord Jesus Christ was going into Jerusalem. And I imagine those men that were with him and others around them when they got to the city, they couldn't travel very fast or maybe in those days didn't travel very far. Their knowledge of travel was very limited. It's been said that the Lord Jesus Christ never traveled over 200 miles away from his home. And yet, when they got to the city, can't you imagine how they felt? I shall never forget as long as I live, as long as God gives me a memory. If God doesn't completely wipe out the good things in eternity, 10 billion years from now, I'll still remember the first time I saw Jerusalem. I'll still remember as I looked out over those little flat top houses, and I remember how bright and how everything reflected against the sun. I can still see it as though there's a colored slide fixed in my mind. I remember that morning at 4 o'clock, though we'd been up for 24 hours and had flown in, the second time I went, how vividly it stands out in my mind. And at 4 o'clock that morning, I heard the Muslim call the prayer. I got up when I heard it, and I walked out to the little balcony, and I looked out over that dark city. I could see a little light flickering here and maybe one over here. And I heard that Muslim as he had his hand to the side of his mouth, and he was calling the Muhammads to prayer at 4 o'clock in the morning. I said, bless God, if they can pray to a dead prophet, how much more can I be in fellowship and prayer with a resurrected Savior? And I walked out on that porch and got on my knees, and brother, I had a prayer meeting that I'll never forget as long as I live. But when the Lord Jesus Christ came to Jerusalem on this particular time, great religious festivities, great things, the Bible says, and Jesus wept. And I believe the reason

and their family down in Miami. I believe that my Heavenly Father's concerned about all that. But I'll tell you, there's something that He's concerned about more than all these things put together, though He's got great concern for them. He's concerned for the lost people in our city. He's concerned for the lost friends of yours. He's concerned for the people in your family. He's concerned about the boys and girls in school with you that's never known the Savior. He's concerned about people with whom you work. He's concerned. And the Bible says that when Jesus got there, He wept over that city. Did you realize only three times in the Word of God it tells us that Jesus wept? The Bible says He wept at the graveside of Lazarus because of the heartbrokenness there of the people He loved. The Bible says that, and I believe it indicates there in the Garden of Gethsemane, perhaps He wept. I'm sure when the Bible says that He prayed there until His perspiration turned as though it was drops of blood, I'm sure there must have been tears mingled into that. And then the third time, you find Him weeping over a city. I've gone out over this city and I've stood there and I've tried to ask God to let me see the heartaches and the burdens and the tragedies and how people above anything else. But it seems like I can't get the burden. I can't get a burden over a city just praying for the tragedies and the homes that are broken. I can't get the burden that I need when I pray, oh God, let me see the lost souls. I'll be honest with you, it'll lose something to your heart. You can feel tears come into the corners of your eyes when you begin to pray for lost people and realize that's what touched the heart of the Lord Jesus Christ when He looked over Jerusalem. I believe not only were they saved men and separated men, but I believe they were men who were concerned. I don't believe there was anything that burdened their heart nearly as much as winning souls for Jesus. And I'll be honest with you, beloved, you'll never be much for God. You'll never be a soul winner for God until it becomes one of your greatest concerns. Until it's the top of the list that everything revolves around people being saved. That's what it ought to be in our lives. The problem is today, some of you don't realize the influence that you wield on other people. Every one of you have influence over somebody. It may not be as many. It may not be in the circles that other people, but every one of you have an influence. In your home, in your circles where you live, and the people you know, you have an influence. And I'll be honest with you, beloved, I believe before God that we're going to give an account of our influence. The Bible said, to whom much is given, much is expected. Beloved, when you've got a great influence, I believe that you ought to be concerned about souls. Listen to me now. I believe that every one of our Northside Christian school teachers ought to be burdened about souls. I'll be honest with you, I've heard it said that a Christian school is not a Sunday school. I've heard it said that it's not an evangelistic arm of the church, though it may be that. But I'll be honest with you, beloved, when a person says, I am a born-again teacher, and they go into a Christian school, and they open the Word of God, I'll be honest with you, I believe that you ought to be burdened over the spiritual welfare of those children more than you should be over where they know Shakespeare, or whether they know their math, or whether they know the history. That must be there. That's obviously a part of it that needs no discussion. But I'll be honest with you, if you're not burdened for those boys and girls, they're not going to be burdened for anybody else. I wouldn't be surprised tonight that if I'd asked for the school teachers of Northside to stand up, if it wouldn't be embarrassing to me and to this good administrator. They're not concerned as they ought to be. They're not saying to their boys and girls by their lives and by their efforts and by their daily talk and by their prayers. I believe that every teacher ought to know the spiritual welfare of every boy and girl in their class. I believe they ought to keep it before God until every last one of them has been born again. You shouldn't be satisfied until they're saved. I believe that every Sunday school teacher ought to be burdened more about souls than they are how many they have and the kind of welfare they have. I believe in our youth department we ought to be concerned about the souls of boys and girls more than we do about anything else. I believe these people in this choir ought to be concerned about souls. I believe that they ought to show it by being in Sunday school. I don't believe anybody ought to sing in the choir that don't go to Sunday school. I don't believe they can sing with the compassion in their hearts if they don't have a love for Jesus and a love for lost souls. I don't believe a man ought to be a deacon that's not willing to be in time on Sunday school and have a burden and a concern for lost souls. I'll have to admit to you that I've been guilty of something. I've been guilty for years of trying to, in essence, do everything, take it all off, and thank God

0: God, in essence, has let me see where I've been wrong. I've been taking and putting more on my deacons and asking to do more. I called him one of our deacons last week. I live 12 miles from the church. He lives about 12 miles the other way. A mile beyond him, a man had dropped dead with a heart attack. I was 25 miles from him. I called one of the deacons and I said, "Sir, would you go and see about a man just dropped dead? Would you visit his family?" I liked what he said. He had worked all day. But he said, "I'll be there in just a few minutes." And he was, and with his family. I called another one of the deacons through my secretary. A man said that he was concerned about his soul. We called one of our deacons and he went out and dealt with a man about the Lord Jesus Christ. I believe that a deacon ought to be a man that can lead souls to Jesus Christ. I believe that bus workers ought to be more concerned about the souls of boys and girls than about any number they have on the bus. I can go on down the line. I thank God that our maintenance men come to this altar at night during their working from 3 to 11, and they have prayer and talk to God. And I believe they pray for their pastor. And I believe they pray for the co-workers of this church. And I believe they pray for souls. Brother, I'll be honest with you. We need to realize that we've got an influence. And that influence, if you're cold and unconcerned, it's going to get to the other people. But you get on fire for God. You get a burden. You get a concern for lost souls. And I'll guarantee you somebody else will pick it up. For whatever you have is contagious. And people's going to pick it up. I believe in our daycare. I believe our kitchen workers. I believe it ought to be the normal conversation about souls coming to Jesus. I believe the brightest thing on Monday morning, every morning of my life, I have a spiritual hangover. Man, I'll tell you, as we say among preachers, if you're not hoarse on Monday, you've backslidden on Sunday. But I believe we ought to have spiritual hangovers. I mean, the blessings of God ought to be so great that you can't talk about anything else. I've been in the world. I've been around drunks. I've seen men that drink. And they wake up with a hangover from alcohol. That's all they talk about. Have you heard them? I've heard all the little jokes. The cat, keep that cat from stomping his feet, meaning they got a headache. I had one to say, my head hurts so bad even my hair hurts. Haven't you heard those things? I had a man say to me one time, they go on and on and on. That's all they talk about. Bless God, if you've got a spiritual hangover on Monday, I believe you ought to talk about it. I believe you ought to talk about it at work. I believe that you ought to talk about it where you are. Talk about the blessings of God. Talk about souls getting saved. Talk about somebody knowing Christ as their Savior. That's what we ought to do. It ought to be a daily thing. It ought to be a natural thing. It ought to have to be something that's strained. I'll tell you how you can tell how close people are walking with God. Start talking about God and see whether they begin to fidget or get uncomfortable. A lot of folk get uncomfortable when you talk about Jesus and winning souls. And you can tell their spiritual temperature by the way they react. You know, I think this influence thing is something that we've all forgotten. How much we influence other people and how what we're doing encourages other people to do something. You know, Dr. Fred Brown, whom I love in the Lord, gave an illustration in our church 10 years ago. I've never forgotten it. We've kidded around the house about it a lot of times and used it for the purpose of it is an illustration. He said he had a brother named Frank when he was reared as a boy down on a farm in Alabama. And he said he and his brother Frank would go out and hoe corn down there in the hills of Tennessee. And he said, or in Alabama, he said that Frank was the kind that always kind of followed him. He said, if I'd go to hoe the corn, Frank would go with me. He said, you know, if I'd stop to rest, Frank would sit down. He said, if I'd sit down, Frank would lie down. He said, if I'd lie down, Frank would go to sleep. He said, I always believed if I'd ever gone to sleep, Frank would have died. Do you know what he was talking about? He was talking about influence. He was talking about his life, his effect on somebody else. And beloved, you're the same way. I want to challenge you boys and girls in Northside Christian School. I want to challenge you to have something that's contagious. I want to challenge you to talk to other people about the Lord. I don't mean that they're not saved, but talk to them about getting involved in soul winning. Talk to them about the Lord. Talk to them about the blessing. Discuss the messages or the Sunday school or discuss visitation. Talk about things that are right. And I'll guarantee you'll become like the people with whom you associate. And it's strange but enlightening to watch who people associate with, because you can tell their spiritual level. You can do it in a school. You can do it in a church. You can do it in the choir. You can do it in the bus ministry. You can do it anywhere. I'm simply trying to say, get with people that's spiritual. Get with people that's spiritual. Brother, if you don't, I'll guarantee you'll take on the same attitude and talk about the same things and get on the spiritual level that they're on. And I'll something else about these men. Not only do they have an influence, but I believe they had a hardship. Brother, winning souls is not the easiest thing in the world. It's one of the greatest things in the world. Supposing tonight I could bring a host of heroes. Supposing I could bring men from the past in football. Y.A. Tittle of days gone by with the New York Giants. Or Johnny Unitas of the Baltimore Colts. And I could bring those men. Well, you fellas, probably some of the greatest quarterbacks that ever lived. It was a great thing, wasn't it? Oh, they said, we heard the crowd roar many times. Johnny Unitas said, I passed for this many miles. They quit counting the yards now. For him, it's miles that he passed. And he said, I had so many touchdowns, winning touchdowns, you know, and passes that I threw for touchdowns, and he could tell you all about it. Well, Johnny Unitas, boy, it was glorious, wasn't it? Yes, it was. But did you have any hardship? Boy, he said, sometimes it hit me so hard, I didn't know that I'd be able to get up and walk. He said there was hard times. And boy, out there on those days when it was hot, when we were practicing, I'd run, and they'd hit me, and I'd get up and go again. And he said, oh, yeah, but he said, oh, the glory kind of took that away. The glory kind of took that away. You could go up to those boys that won the Super Bowl to the Steelers and say to those front four, hey, boys, you're the four of the greatest linemen that football history's ever known. Boy, it's glorious, isn't it? And old mean Joe Green says, boy, I'll tell you it is. Great big old hulking feller. And he'd say, yeah, man, he'd say it's great. Did you ever get hurt? He said, I got hurt so bad sometimes I didn't think I could take another breath. But I got up and went again. Christianity is not a sissy business. Christianity is something about it that's willing to take a lick high and low. And bless God, get up and stick your tongue out at the devil and said, I'm going to get another yard. That's the kind of backs that you need running for a football team. That when they hit you with everything they got, he's still crawling. That's the reason I like football. You know why I like football? Sissies can't survive there. Man, you got to be a man. And that's why I like Christianity. It takes men and women and say, let the devil hit me. Bless God, I can go on. I wonder how many have ever lost a friend because you're a born-again, fundamental, soul-winning Christian. If you hadn't, you ought to be ashamed of yourself. If you can stay around unsaved people all day long and they don't get mad at you, you better go home and get right with God. Now, I don't know that I'd wait till I got home. Now, don't misunderstand me and go around making people mad at you. That's not what I'm talking about. I'm simply trying to say when you take a stand for God, brother, you're going to get folk mad at you. And you stand there wishy-washing, going from one place to another. And these men took that hardship, and then they took, I think, even family strife. Brother, I'm not sure that everybody was in full accord with these people and what they did. You know, I read something the other day that I didn't know before. John Wesley, you remember John and Charles Wesley, was born in England. The mother had 17 children. 17. One of the things I remember reading about her years ago, she said of those 17 children, if one of them came to her crying, she'd never answer them. She wouldn't grant him one thing. And she had this word. She'd say, quit your crying and ask for it in a kingly way. And I can see those old boys as they'd quit crying, wipe the tears out of their eyes, and mother, may I have this and that and the other. Charles Wesley was a songwriter. John Wesley was a preacher. John Wesley came to America and began to preach and proclaim the gospel of Jesus Christ. But this is what I didn't know. John Wesley's wife, so far as we know, never was saved. Not only that, they said many times in the meetings, she'd actually heckle him. She'd stand and shout, heckling to him. She'd criticize him while he was preaching, openly and publicly. But old John Wesley, bless God, he was like Y.E. Tittle and Johnny Unitas. He got up and shook it off, brother, and he went on about his business. Some of you little sissy men, well, I can't do it. My wife won't go along with me. Well, God bless you, don't go. Somebody, if the water boy would hit you and cut you in two. God doesn't call sissies to preach. And God doesn't call sissies to win souls. God wants men and women that sold out, brother, and says, I don't care what it costs, and I don't care where God sends me. Brother, there's a joy, and there's a thrill, and there's a feeling about it that nothing will ever touch. I'll tell you, that's what will do it to you. Brother, when you win these souls, then you got to consider that. I want you to look now, turn over in your Bible for a minute, in the book of Acts chapter 1 and verse number 8. Listen to what he has to say. Acts chapter 1, verse number 8. But ye shall receive power. Now the Lord's talking to this same group now. But ye shall receive power after that the Holy Ghost has come upon you. And ye, there's the word again, shall be witnesses unto me, both in Jerusalem and in all Judea and in the Samaria and unto the uttermost parts of the earth. I want you to get something here. Most of the times when people are quoted, most of the times when I quote it, because I'm saying it hurriedly, and because I'm saying it maybe not for the purpose I am tonight, I'll quote it like this. And the Lord said, go into Jerusalem and Judea and Samaria, and the uttermost parts of the world. Now, for the purpose that I'm illustrating for, I haven't misquoted it. I just didn't quote it all. Now, did you notice where the both was? Now, notice where it is, because it changes the whole meaning of it. Ye shall be witnesses unto me both in Jerusalem and in Judea and in Samaria and the uttermost parts of the earth. 99% of Christians today believe it's a progressive thing. You win the people here, then you move to Samaria, then Judea, Samaria, and the uttermost parts of the world. That's not what it says. We're to do it at the same time. We have to have a balanced ministry. Now let me say this, and my subject's not on mission tonight. Let me say this. I know there are some churches as good and as great and as wonderful and as I wish I could think all the other adjectives that missions are. There are some churches that put so much emphasis on missions, they forget about it back here. Now, by the same token, there are churches who just selfish, and all they do is work in their Jerusalem, and they forget the rest of it. Now, to my opinion, they're both wrong. It has to be both in Jerusalem and in Judea and in Samaria and in the uttermost parts of the world are at the same time. While we're winning souls here, we ought to help somebody win souls somewhere else and a little further and virtually around the world. Now, that's the teaching of the Word of God. We've got to help them. We've got to do these things. Now, for example, I can show you from the Bible. Now, in the book of James, which is the very earliest of the New Testament writing, the very first book written in the New Testament. See, you thought Matthew was. That's the way it's chronologically put in there. Matthew, Mark, Luke, and John, and etc. But the book of James is the very first of the New Testament writings. That means it's the oldest book in the New Testament. Now, think with me, if you will. Do you remember what he said there? He said, brethren, he comes on down and explains to us about these people and how they have to the James, a servant of God and of the Lord Jesus Christ, to the 12 tribes which are scattered abroad, greetings. Now, did you get it? James, a servant of God. Now, James was a half-brother of the Lord Jesus Christ. They had the same mother, but obviously not the same father. He was a son of Joseph. Jesus Christ, of course, was the son of God through the Virgin Mary. Now, I want you, James, a servant of God and of the Lord Jesus Christ, to the 12 tribes which were scattered abroad. Now, the reason the church in Jerusalem was scattered abroad was they had gotten the concept that many churches have today. I want to tell you a danger of a church. Now, you watch it. When you get in a teaching ministry in a church, it will always. Now, here's what will happen. When a church ceases to win souls, it's a very logical thing that any businessman here can understand as well as a logical woman. Listen to me. When you cease to win souls, here's what happens. A pastor gets up, he looks out, he knows everybody. He knows they're saved. Why then stand there and thunder the judgment of God and salvation that's necessary? Do you know what he does? He begins to teach. And as he teaches, these people get fat in the Lord and they sit there and just enjoy the Word of God. Just enjoy it. But they're not out winning souls. So he's building, he's digging his own spiritual grave because it's a teaching ministry now instead of the soul winning and bringing the people in so that they can get saved. It becomes a teaching ministry. Usually, these are the kind that get off in the weird, the deeper life, charismatic movement, and these other things. The teaching ministry. Now, I didn't say not to teach. You're supposed to do that. But you're to teach to win soul. I go back to the three things God said to do. Go into all the world. That's preach the gospel and get them saved. Now listen to what he said. And baptize them. That's get them into the local church and get them saved. And then he said, teaching them to observe all things whatsoever I have commanded you. Now what did he command us to do? To win souls and get them baptized. What are we to teach people in church and Sunday school? To win souls and get them baptized. Amen. Now when you sit around just talking about the beauty of God's word and the beauty of heaven, brother, it's a teaching ministry, and many a church today is digging its spiritual grave because all it's doing is teaching. I saw God do some things last Friday night. I was spoken, 30 miles outside of Nashville in a little place called Springfield, Tennessee. It's 10,000 people. Young pastor there with the church, and he got some good people, and I spoke to them, and he told me after it was over. In fact, is God came down in such a way, I just don't know that I've seen God work that way in a long time. It was at a banquet. And I spoke, obviously, and when it was over, the pastor got up weeping, and he told his folk, he said that they'd prayed much, even about canceling a meeting. Their finances were such a condition that they just didn't know where they could even afford to have anything or not. And finally, one of the men, he said, one of the deacons, I believe, perhaps even had more faith than I, for he said, maybe the man can help us. And God help. But here's what I'm saying. The young man told me, he said, preacher, I believe that I need to talk to you. And they asked the deacons of their church. And after the service was over, we went back to the study. And those deacons asked questions. And I tried to help them in the things of the Lord until after midnight Friday night. And I was up the next morning at 6 o'clock and flew out of there. I'm saying that to say this. I said this, don't ever let your church become a teaching ministry. Keep it set on fire. Keep winning souls. Keep moving out. Keep the baptismal waters troubled, and you'll keep trouble out of your church. They said they had a split in the church just about ready to go, and one of the deacons said to me with tears in his eyes, he said, I believe God has done something here tonight that we had to have done. I saw every last one of those deacons on their knees weeping and praying and confessing things to God, getting things right with the pastor. I believe that God was in the meeting. But I tell you what was wrong with the church, I can tell you in 2 seconds. They had gotten away from the burden of winning souls, and they had gotten a teaching in the Word of God. And because they didn't see souls saved, they weren't satisfied. Because you can't be satisfied unless souls are being saved. You may not know what's wrong, but that's what's wrong with some of you. Some of you would get well physically if you'd start winning souls. Some of you could get off of pills if you'd get winning souls. Some of you would have a thrill in your life. Some of you would get up in the morning and you'd have a sparkle in your eyes if you'd start winning souls. Some of you would have something to talk about. Some of you would have turned the television on to watch as the world spins, and you said that's nothing but trash, and you'd cut it off, and you'd say, I'd rather be out talking to somebody about Jesus. I'm trying to say, when your husband came home that night, you'd be a different kind of wife. And when you went home, you husbands, you'd be a different kind of husband. I'll tell you, there is nothing that'll make you well physically as much as winning souls. There's nothing that'll heal you emotionally like winning souls. There's nothing that'll put love in your life for the next human being you know like winning somebody to Jesus, brother. You talking about, I'll tell you, that quartet like to tore me up this morning, that last song. I never heard that before. I wished our group would learn that, Brother Terry, and said, you do this and that and the other, and you call it mercy. And you do this and that and the other, and you call it pardon. But when you put it all together, there's not but one word, and bless God, that's love. And I tell you, my soul rejoiced, and God squeezed my heart, and juice started running out of my eyes. Man, that did something to my soul. I'm telling you, brother, when you win souls, it's hard to be hateful to your wife. It's hard to be hateful to your husband when you're winning souls. It's hard to be hateful of the man that works with you. You won't be grumpy and grouchy over him using your tools or touching your pencils on the desk. You won't be grumpy and grouchy with your fellow workers when you're winning souls. I'll tell you right now, you don't need a psychiatrist's couch. You need a door knocking. You need to rub your knuckles raw, knocking on doors, talking to people about Jesus Christ. I'll be honest with you, that's the greatest thing. There is no healing known to man. I tell you why. He says, when you do this, lo, I am with you always, even to the end of the age. Brother, bless God when the Lord's with you. You think you got time to sit around and find fault with little grievances and so on like that? It'll cure you of about everything you can mention. But we need to go at the same time, we need to go. We need to be concerned. Then the thing to do there in the book of James, he told us about quit winning souls. Quit winning. Now, let me tell you the problem. Did you know one of the great mission fields of today? Now, this is going to shock you. One of the great mission fields of this day is a place called Jerusalem in Israel. If you draw a thing like a bullseye, like a target, and put in the center of it Jerusalem, that's where it began. And like shockwaves, like throwing a rock into a lake, and it spread out in big waves, and they dropped the rock in Jerusalem. It was supposed to spread and reach the rest of the world. And today the problem is they didn't keep winning souls in their Jerusalem. And as a result of it, one of the great mission fields today. I've told you a story before, I hadn't planned to, but it comes to my mind. Trip before last, when we had the privilege of being in Jerusalem, we were told, one of our men, to go down to a certain little silversmith place, and we went down there. And when we went in the door, two of our ladies here were talking to two young men that worked in there, both of them college graduates. I went over and had the privilege of dealing with those men, and people coming in and out of there in their jewelry place, and I didn't have a Bible with me. I'd gone down there to look at the jewelry just to see what the things were in the little jewelry shop. I took those two Arab boys, both of them have graduated from one of them from a university, the other from a college. I took them over there. I said, "Have you got a Bible?" They got an olive-backed Bible from over there on the shelf, and I stood there in the corner, and I said, could I deal with you?" "Yes, sir," they said. Still, tourists were coming in. I guess 75% of the tourists in Jerusalem are Christians, most of them going to these places. And I had the privilege of standing there and leading those two boys to the Lord Jesus Christ. They were so pleased. I'm not telling you for that reason. I'm telling you for this reason. What an indictment, every one of us. One of those boys looked at me, very intelligent boy, spoke good English. He said, "Preacher, I guess hundreds upon hundreds of Christians have come into this place. Every one of them argue with us and try to Jewish down about our price and get a cheaper price. But not one of them has ever talked to us about Jesus Christ." Do you know where it was? Just inside of St. Stephen's Gate in the old city of Jerusalem, where Jesus said began in Jerusalem. The problem is they lost their base. And now it had to come to the Western world. And Jerusalem today is a mission field. The Arab countries all around it. We've got to come back to soul winning. You've got to realize the joy in it. You've got to realize the blessings in it. You've got to realize the curative power in it. You've got to realize the love that it'll make abroad in your heart and what it'll do for your family. I'll guarantee you get a family winning souls, and I believe the devil and every imp he's got can move into your house. And if you didn't get them saved, you'd make them say, "Let's get away from these nuts before we turn into Christians." The devil can't bother you when you're winning souls, for he said, "Lo, I am with you always, even unto the end of the age." And I believe that's what we need to do. Then look what he said. He said, "You go. Go into all the world and preach the gospel. Then, lo, I am with you always, even unto the end of the earth." And then he said, "All power." Beloved, I'll tell you, when you look at Jerusalem, and that's where we are, I'll be honest with you, I believe the day that every time God saves a man or a woman or a boy and a girl, I believe that God means for them to become missionaries in Jerusalem, then in Judea, then in Samaria, then the uttermost parts of the earth. God means for you to be a missionary. Sir, if you're saved, God means for you to be a missionary to Charlotte. Ma'am, if you're saved, God means for you to be a missionary to Charlotte. Young people, if you're saved, God means for you to be a missionary. God doesn't mean for you to be anything else. Now, when I say missionary, I didn't say foreign. I'm talking about somebody who witnesses for God. God wants you to be a witness. God wants you to talk about the Lord Jesus Christ. God wants you to do it. Now, God didn't call you to do something that he didn't equip you to do. God never saved a man who couldn't be a witness for Jesus Christ. My mind goes back. I didn't try to think today or like list them, but I tried to go back in my mind. I remember one time I was in Alabama in a revival meeting. I got there, the pastor picked me up, we got to his home, and we were sitting there just talking for a minute, trying to find out what he was trying to accomplish in the meeting. While we did, I heard something coming up. I could hear somebody clonking out there. I couldn't imagine what it was. And he said, "There's a boy." His name was Larry Glass. I remember it well. And he opened the door. And there came a boy in who had been afflicted with polio. And he was picking up those great big old legs that had those big steel braces. And they made a horrible sound. And when he came in the door, it was in the fall of the year, still warm in the day but cool in the evening. Larry Glass walked in the door. When he walked in, those big old braces on his legs clonking, I could see perspiration standing on his brow. I didn't know why. I didn't know what he'd been doing that brought all that. And then he said, "Hey, Brother Hudson," he said, "I wanted to meet you. I've heard about you and I knew you was coming." And he said, "I wanted to meet you." And he said, "I've been out on my bicycle. I've been giving out tracts and inviting people to the revival meeting." I stood there and looked at those places on those things on his legs. We talked for a little bit, and finally I had prayer, and he said, "I've got to go." He still had some pamphlets in his hand. Perspiration was still on his brow. And I saw that boy go out and get on that bicycle, lift both of those braces, big old braces, up on that bicycle. He started off down through there. He said, "To see you tonight, Brother Hudson." I said, oh God, if that man can get out with braces on his legs and witness for Jesus Christ, there's not a well man in the world that'll ever have an excuse before God. Not a one, not a one, not a one. 2 weeks ago, 3 weeks ago now, I went to Kansas City. I landed there in the afternoon, and when I did, Brother Champion met me. It was cold. I mean cold. It was freezing. The rain was pelting down, freezing rain, pelting down, hitting the windshield. The cables were like this. Same time you had the ice storm here, and they were heavy and sagged. Only they had warnings out. No cars to be on the road. The graders were right before us scraping and throwing. He said, "Brother Hudson, I want you to go by our college." I said, "I'd love to." He said, "It's just a little bit out of the way." He took me over to Temple Deaf College in Kansas City. And as he took me in the door, every last one of them deaf, every one of them, girls and boys, men and women, they were there. They had taken an old church and converted it. They took me down and he laughed and he said, "This is our dormitory, Brother Hudson." And we went down and he had little petitions. You know what they were? They were some two-by-fours that somebody had given. No two alike. No two the same color. They were just old used two or fours. And they had them put up like this and had cardboards. One of them said, something about Campbell's soup and another one. And they had it. But it was reasonably attractive. I mean by that it was neat and clean, the best they knew how. And they had single beds. This was the boys' dormitory. This is where they stayed. And they had a little place over there they had for a kitchen. And he took me up and he said, "This is our classroom." And he showed me one of the places, you know, they had fixed. And here these deaf people from all over were coming, and he said, and he introduced me to some of them, you know, and he'd signal for them. Some of them could understand a little bit, read lips a little bit. They were there for studying for the ministry. The girls were going out as missionaries to the deaf. The men were going as preachers to the deaf. One of them was real excited when we met him, and he was signaling. I couldn't understand it. And Brother Champion, I could see the joy on his face. "Oh," he said, "praise the Lord, brother." And he was saying, but Brother Champion signs and talks at the same time. And he said, "This brother led a deaf man to the Lord, and he's coming to our Bible class in the morning." And they were so joy. And I thought about, there's people who can't even talk witnessing for Jesus on their fingers. You don't have an excuse, folk. I knew a lady down in Southport, North Carolina. I was down there years ago in a revival meeting. She had been on the bed 13, 14 years. Her name was Essie Sellers. Essie Sellers. And she had been on the bed for all these years. Though when I first got there, the first time I ever walked into the church, they said, "We want you to meet Essie Sellers." And I said, "I'd love to meet her." They took me over to her house. She just lived in a little simple house, humble but clean. I went in, there she was up on the bed. Her husband was a retired Coast Guard man, been on the sea all of his life. It's all they knew. They ate fish, most of their food, their diet. That's all they'd ever known. They'd lived on Ballhead Island, actually lived on it, back in days gone by. I went and met Miss Essie Sellers. She said, "I've got a heart condition. I can't get out of the bed." She said, "But Brother Hudson, every day of my life, I write to somebody about the grace of the Lord Jesus Christ. I witnessed the people." And then she said, "Brother Hudson, we needed an organ in our church. I'm not talking about dictating it to a secretary. I'm not talking about typing. I'm talking about with an old-fashioned tablet, as we used to call them, just an old tablet, not nice engraved stationery, and with a pencil." Essie Sellers showed me one of the letters that she was writing. She said, "I told them I'd try my best to raise $5,000 for the organ going into our new church." And she said, "Brother Hudson, we have received over $4,000. Essie Sellers lying in the bed in Southport, North Carolina, writing with a pencil on a 10-cent tablet, had done the things for God, witnessing continually, faithfully for the Lord. Beloved, you and I don't have an excuse. I'm trying to say to you tonight, God wants us to go. God wants us to be witnesses. God wants us to be missionaries. You know, when I read about the Apostle Paul in Acts, what has been called many times the 2020 vision, it's really important. And I agree with him. Here's what Paul said. How I kept back nothing that was profitable unto you, but have showed you and have taught you publicly and from house to house. Verse 31, therefore watch and remember that by the space of 3 years I ceased not to warn everyone night and day with tears. Beloved, I'll be honest, when God says He wants us to be witnesses for Him, I believe that that's what He wants to do. Many of you look at it as a burden. Many of you look at it as something that's hard. Practicing football's hard. But bless God, it's worth it when the game's over and they give you the game ball and said you've scored the most points or you played your position right. You didn't let the man buy you and kept him from winning the scoring touchdown. You played the job right. And I could use basketball. I could use any other sport. Sure, it's hard. But if it wasn't hard, who'd want it? But I'll guarantee you, bless God, you start witnessing and you start feeling the benefits from it. As I said before, it'll make you feel better physically. It'll put some zip in your life. Do you know what's wrong with most folk? You're not tired. You know what's wrong with you? You're bored stiff. A bored stiff. You know why I know that? Everything is new for a little while. Anything will satisfy for a while, but nothing for long. That's what the trouble with the church is. It's what's trouble with America. We're always looking. Looking for something new. Looking for something new. You latch on to the real thing. As I said before, you'll never be satisfied. You've got an itch down in your soul that nothing will scratch but soul winning. You can try everything in the world. You can give, you can plan, you can promote, you can do anything. But you'll never scratch it till you start winning souls. Then you'll say, the devil has lied to me. The devil's tried to make me think I wasn't able. But as long as there's a Larry Glass, and as long as there's a Essie Sellers, and as long as there's a champion with a school out there for deaf people that's studying to be ministers to their own people, you and I can never stand before God and say that we can't do it. I read a book one time early in my ministry. I've never forgotten. It was entitled The Queen of the Dark Chamber. It was a missionary. A missionary. A missionary. She had some sort of disease. She had to stay in total darkness. I don't know what kind of disease it was. Maybe they found a cure now. I don't know. She had to stay in total darkness. They couldn't have light in the room. She never could let the shades up and look out on a spring day and see a robin out on the limb. She couldn't see him as he wove his little nest. She couldn't see those things. She had to stay in total darkness. A lot of us would give up. But she had something down in her soul. She knew the joy of winning souls. And from her bed there, the Queen of the Dark Chamber was the book. She won many, many people to the Lord. I'm simply saying to you that you and I don't have any excuse. I remember a lady when I was in school. Her name was Mrs. Stegall. Little tiny woman, just about like this. And Miss Stegall's like all of us. She didn't have much money, but I'd get a letter from Mrs. Stegall, and I'm only saying this. She's in heaven. I'm just saying it because that's just the way it was. Mrs. Stegall just didn't have the privilege of a formal education. Now, she knew a lot more than most of us. She just didn't have a good education. And when I got a letter, I knew immediately it was from Mrs. J.B. Stegall. It just wasn't fixed right, you know, so good, but it was all right. And she'd have the handwriting in there best she could, but there was always a dollar or $2 in there when I was in school. And boy, you don't know what that meant to me. And I always thank God for Mrs. Stegall. She was a soul winner. She was a soul winner. I was at home, and they called me over there. And she was in the operating room. They wanted me there when the doctor came in because they feared the worst. I heard the doctor say to her husband, he said, we had to sew her back up. It's inoperable. It's spread over her body. She has a malignancy, has a cancer. And he said, there's nothing we can do. I heard her husband say, I was there in the room, just a few of us. The larger part of the family, the in-laws, were outside. They wanted me in there because I'd known her. And they said, just a few months, Mrs. Stegall never came out of the hospital. Never came out. I was there towards the end. I went in. She had wasted away considerably. Little tiny frail thing. And she went in. Her skin had turned as yellow as a pumpkin. they had the things going in her, you know, a thing in her nose, that stomach pump going, and she could barely talk. But she said, "Brother Hudson?" I said, "Yes." She said, "I won a man to the Lord yesterday." I said, "Praise God, praise God." And I thought about those little dollar bills, and I said, "Oh, God, when somebody like that sends it, it's no wonder that it kept us and helped us through school and provided the way." And I said, "Oh, God, don't ever let me let that old dying saint down, still winning souls, dying with a cancer. Most of us would be feeling so sorry for ourselves. We'd whine and cry and want somebody around us and saying, 'Why does God treat me that way?' God help us. Neurotics, psychotics, God help you to get the winning souls. And when you do, bless God, you'll forget you got anything wrong with you. Did you know it? The doctor will have to stop. 'You got something bad wrong. Don't bother me, doctor. I haven't got time to fool with it.' And you'll just keep on going. Now you get soul winning. You get soul winning. You get saturated with it. And bless God, your doctor bills will get cut in half. Did you know it? If not all together. You get to winning souls, and you won't have problems in your home, and you'll have blessings in your life that you didn't know you could have before. You just need to start winning souls, and we need to do it fast, and we need to do it quick. Get you some tracts and put in your pocket. And when you go somewhere, if you don't know how to witness yet, give them a tract, bless God. As the old colored fella said, got saved. He came to the meeting. He said to the preacher, he called him T-R-A-C-K-S, tracts, you know. And he said, preacher, "You know that track you give me?" He said, "That thing done tracked me home last night." And he said, "Done tracked me when I went to bed and I got up this morning. It tracked me to my breakfast table. It tracked me out in my field." And he said, "I was plowing that mule back down that South Ford." And he said, "Every time I'd make a row, that thing would track me." He said, "It tracked me till I stopped there in the middle of that fir and took off my old hat and turned my head up towards God and said, 'Oh, God, save a miserable sinner like me.'" And he said, "That thing done tracked me till I got saved." Bless God, they'll track you. Did you know it? I never will forget. I think the greatest witness I've ever known in my entire life was Carl Woodbury. I never saw a man could think up the things that he did. I was riding with him one day, and we kind of lost our way momentarily, and we needed to go somewhere. And he stopped, and he said, "Hey, could you tell me the way to Winston-Salem?" And he said, "Yeah." He turned it right. He said, "Now, do you know the way to heaven?" And another fellow was, I said, "We passed by, and a man was picking up garbage. And garbage man, he said, 'You want to pick up garbage the rest of your life?' And he said, 'No, sir.' 'You want to pick up garbage in eternity?' He said, 'No, sir.' He said, 'You need to get saved then, don't you?' And witness to him. Got on an elevator, and he said, 'What if this thing would break right now?' And everybody's eyes got real big. He said, 'If it had dropped, you better be saved. You better be saved.' You can witness. That's what I'm trying to say. When you get it on your mind, it's not hard to do. You can witness. You can witness anytime and everywhere that you are and use the opportunities for the Lord. But you can use the track. And he went up to one of these big churches uptown. And he said, "I want to wait a minute. I got to go in here a minute." He went in there and got every one of the songbooks, every last one of them, and put a track in it, in the songbooks. He went over and put one in the piano. I said, "What, Carl, what did you do that for?" He said, "Well," he said, "that thing will work its way down and then the key will stop." And he said, "They'll get the piano tune right here, and he'll get in there and find it and pull it out." And said, "What in the world stopped that thing up?" And he said, "He'll start reading it, and he'll get saved." Now, I don't know whether you believe it or not, but I wouldn't be surprised if it didn't happen when Carl Woodbury put it in there with a prayer behind it. Can you see those old those religious folk coming there with their glasses up on their poles, you know, and they come in there and they're saying tomato and other and either and all that. And they come in, they open the song book, said, "Now let's sing, something about that." And they open it up, they say, "Wonder what that piece of paper says." And brother, it begins to track them, and it tracks them home, and it tracks them. Can't you see it? Sure, get you some tracks, brother. And when you're in a restaurant, leave a track. Be sure you put a tip on it. Now, be honest. Don't use God to cover it up. And don't use it for money. It's not money. It's salvation. And put it there and put a good tip on it. And say to them, "I'd like for you to read this. Get some tracts and start giving them out." You'll be surprised at what it'll do. Brother, I'll tell you, there's places we can go and you can help and win these children and get some of these bus parents to the Lord. You can do all these things. And I believe there's great things that we can do. Bless God, this deaf ministry, these sweet people here, have to have somebody to interpret for them. They need some help. I believe that there's ways that we can do. There's ways that we can reach in any ministry and do something for God. The thing I'm trying to say, folk, God's speaking to my heart and to yours tonight. Don't get off of the main road. The main road's winning souls, and we ought to be able to win them. And God wants you to do it personally. I don't care. You can't build an institution that somehow, just through its great power and magnetism, just pulls people in and get them walking on it. It's got to be an individual thing. Every man, every woman, every boy and girl, every Sunday school teacher, every bus worker, every choir member, every deacon, every school board member, every finance committee member, everything working in our Gethsemane Memorial Gardens, it ought to be above anything else. It ought to be a soul-winning ministry. It ought to be, these things ought to be tied into the one purpose of witnessing for the purpose of Jesus Christ. And I'll guarantee you, if you will understand the blessing. Now, it's a blessing to see folks saved, but I don't think you know the blessings and what it'll do for you physically and what it'll do for you emotionally and what it'll do for you mentally. You'll go home. Instead of sitting there arguing about little things like that, you say, you know, I dealt with a lady today, and I dealt with a man today, and I had this and that and the other, and you start to bow, and you reach over and grab your wife's hand and say, let's pray for old brother so-and-so. I believe he's about ready. Brother, I'll tell you, it'll do something to your home now. That's what I'm trying to say. Let's get back to witnessing, back to personal soul winning for Jesus Christ. That's what I'm asking you to do. Let's stand together, the heads bowed. Our Father, tonight, for the sake of souls, we ask that you'd make us soul winners. For our physical health, we ask that you'd make us soul winners. For our mental health, emotional well-being, for our love, our Father, for other people, for our family, for our homes. Lord, we can't really love them as we should unless we're winning souls. And Lord, for that thing down inside of us that itches, we can't find anything in this world that can scratch it. We pray that we understand it when we begin to witness. There's a satisfaction. There's a feeling of worthiness. There's a feeling when you go home at the end of the day that everything's right. Oh, Father, let our people see it. Don't let the devil fool them and make them think it's just drudgery. But let them understand that football players pay a great price in practice, but the ones that practice the hardest are the ones that always win because they're in the best shape. Help our young people to be witnesses, our school teachers, our choir members, every last one of them, Lord. Help us to be soul winners, to be witnesses for Jesus. While heads are bowed and eyes are closed, I wonder how many of you say, Brother Hudson, I haven't been witnessing as I should. I haven't been winning souls. I brought you a message on witness. I thought of this first step, and I asked you to promise to witness to one person every day. And many of you told me that you did, and the great blessings that you receive. Now let's go a step further. Let's not only witness, let's try to win some souls to the Lord. Let's give some tracts away. Let's encourage somebody. And these spiritual hangovers that we have on Monday morning, let's talk about the Lord. Wherever we have the occasion, wherever we have the opportunity, let it be a part of our lives, that we can have that good well-being that God wants us to have, and without which we can't really have that deep satisfaction.
1: 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The title of this message is Our Divine Responsibility. And this message was originally preached at the Northside Baptist Church in Charlotte, North Carolina, on February the 16th, 1975.
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1: With SRN News, I'm John Scott. President Trump urging supporters to come out to vote in November. Speaking at a campaign rally in Durant, Oklahoma tonight, the president said the last time the radical left was in power, they gave the U.S. the worst inflation in the nation's history.
2: Since I took office, we've created more than 1 million private sector jobs, and more Americans are working today in our country than at any time by far in history.
1: His stop in Oklahoma, part of a broader tour touting the economy ahead of the midterms. Earlier Thursday, the president visited Denton, Texas, where he toured the Peterbilt Motors facility. And on Friday, he'll be in Mobile, Alabama, to celebrate the groundbreaking of Mobile's new $4 billion bridge. Israel's prime minister revealing new details about how the hero passengers took down the terrorist on board the Fly Dubai flight.
3: In a stunning revelation, Israeli Prime Minister Benjamin Netanyahu telling Fox News that the hero Israeli passenger, who was a plumber, and the other passengers who ran to help, grabbed the cord from the earphones in the cockpit and used it to tie up the hands of the terrorist co-pilot who was looking to crash the plane. After the Omani national was neutralized on the floor, he was shouting, "Kill me, kill me," and appeared to be on a radical jihadist suicide mission.
1: That's correspondent Laura Winters. Attorneys for Tennessee death row inmate Krista Pike, who survived the state's attempt to execute her by lethal injection Wednesday night, are calling for her sentence to be commuted after she endured what they said was cruel, torturous, and predictable botched execution. At last report, Pike in critical condition. Pike's execution is currently on hold after Tennessee Governor Bill Lee called off the remaining executions scheduled in the state for the rest of the year. Pike was set to become the first woman executed in Tennessee in the last 200 years. This is SRN News. A new report on family from a British organization.
4: The Center for Social Justice says marriage is good for kids. It has released a study indicating that family stability is greatly enhanced when moms and dads marry, because those who do are a lot less likely to split up than those who just live together. The CSJ points out that when parents break up, their children suffer in a number of ways, emotionally, financially, and physically. Marriage seems to be a pretty good antidote. Michael Harrington reporting.
1: Anti-Semitism is on the rise in Spain. The country's Jewish umbrella organization reports that anti-Semitic incidents increased by about 15% last year. The Federation of Jewish Communities of Spain says 221 incidents were reported in 2025 in a country that's home to some 70,000 Jews. In fact, anti-Semitism is up all around the world, and some of the worst attacks have taken place in Western Europe. This is SRN News. A lawsuit over a memorial plaque to the police who helped defend the U.S. Capitol on January 6, 2021, is not moving forward. Matt Mortensen has more in this update.
5: A federal judge dismissed former Capitol Police Officer Harry Dunn and D.C. Metro Officer Daniel Hodges' suit on Wednesday, ruling they had no standing on the basis of psychic injuries. The pair sued to have their names placed on the plaque rather than a blanket acknowledgement of the law enforcement agencies who responded to quell the unrest. I'm Matt Mortensen.
1: In high-tech news, a company out of California unveiling a new semi-humanoid robot designed to complete workplace tasks on its own. Dynarobotics says its robot is built to perform full workflows on its own, including loading washers, folding towels, chopping vegetables, and more. It said the technology is already being used in some restaurants and hotels. More details at srnnews.com.
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9: It is with great joy that I'm able to come to you today. I appreciate so much you taking your time to tune in with us and to be a part of this daily five-minute broadcast. Beloved, we've been talking now from 2 Corinthians chapter 1, where the Bible talks about that he is God is he's a father of mercies and the God of all comfort. Any comfort we receive just come from the Lord. And so we are blessed of God. We have been blessed of God. We are being blessed of God. Every day that we live, we can just stand up and walk across the floor. No matter how bad it hurts, no matter if you have to use a walker or a cane or something to lean on, stand on, so be it. But I thank God that he gives us grace and he gives us mercies and he helps us along the way. And the Bible said he comforteth us in all our tribulation. We can bring it to the Lord. He has adopted us into his family. We're somebody with him. I'm telling you. And beloved, we can be and we can continue to be blessed of the Lord. But he says here, he blessed us. He comforteth us in all our tribulation. He says that again, that we may be able to comfort them which are in any trouble. So now we have an obligation. We have our burdens, we have our cares, we have our problems, and we bring them to the Lord, and they're the biggest thing in all the world to us. And the Lord says, go back and look at this thing. And we go back and we find out that God's been looking out for us all along, and we had no idea. But God blesses, and God sends those blessings down. He comforts us. And then we turn around and we see a family that's struggling like we have. And the Bible said for us to take that comfort God gave us, that strength that God poured into our lives in a great, great time of need. And he says, now you take that, you go over and you share it with these. You tell them what God's done for you and how God can do for them. Beloved, I've never, ever, ever been ashamed to tell somebody that I was saved by the grace of God. I don't want to be in the wrong places. I don't want to be doing the wrong things. I don't want to be participate in things I shouldn't have. I don't want that. I want God to help me today to set up a permanent place in my heart to receive the blessings, and like a channel, we're going to send them on down the line to help someone else, to be a blessing to someone else. We're not going to hold them back and dam up the creek, so to speak, and keep all of the blessings of God. No, sir. He says you get your fill, and the God of all comfort, and then go down the road, and the same comfort I gave to you, I'll give to them. They just don't know it. And so, beloved, thanks be to God Almighty that he has seen fit and has loved us so much that he would bring us into his family and treat us so wonderfully. Now let's turn around and let's help someone else along the way. Until next time, may God richly bless you, my beloved.
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14: Thank you so much for tuning in again today. I am dealing with this right here, a conversation with God. And we're giving you some conversations. Have you ever had a conversation with God? Amen. A heart conversation with God. The number one conversation here is the be mine conversation. That's John 3:16. We dealt with that yesterday. It says, for God so loved the whole world that he gave his son. Whoever believes on the son, you know, not going to perish, and they're going to have everlasting life. And then number two, we said this.

0: and they follow me. All mine conversation. In other words, God the Father and the Son, Holy Ghost, saying this, Gary Gwynn's all mine. Amen. And you know what I'm saying? They're all mine. Amen. The Trinity, all mine. God the Father, Son, the Holy Ghost, they're all mine. Amen. We belong together now. Why? Because I asked Jesus to come into my heart and save me. Okay? So we had the be mine conversation, which turned into all mine conversation. Amen. Which turns into number three, true love conversation. You ever had true love conversation? It came from, amen, the John 3:16 conversation, the be mine conversation, okay, which turned into the all mine conversation, which means you absolutely positively have true love, amen, for the Father, amen, don't you? You know, Jeremiah chapter 31, verse 3 said, the Lord hath appeared of old unto me, saying, yea, I have loved thee. I have loved thee with an everlasting love. Therefore, with loving kindness, I have drawn thee. Oh, wow, that true love conversation, you know, that he proved to us in John chapter 3 in verse number 16. And he proved the fact that we're all his in John chapter 10 and verse 27 down through verse 30, where he said, my sheep, you know, hear my voice, and I know them, and they follow me. And I like, can I read? I got to read this. And I give unto them eternal life, and they shall never perish, neither shall any man pluck them out of my Father's hand. Because he said, my Father which gave them me is greater than all, and no man, amen, is able to pluck them out of my Father's hand. Okay, so I like that. I like that all mine that turns into that true love. There's true love between the Father, amen, and the Son, amen, which is the Father and the Lord Jesus Christ. And now it's the Father and the Lord Jesus Christ and Gary Gwynn. And you, if you're saved, that true love conversation, amen, that only we experience because we have accepted and had the conversation, in other words, the be mine conversation. I hope you've had that. I hope you're born again. Amen. I hope you're going to heaven when you die. I am. I know it beyond a shadow of a doubt, because I had the be mine conversation and the all mine conversation and the true love conversation, and my time's come and gone. Gotta go.
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0: 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We'll begin our program with a song from one of our services. Ronnie, Tina, and Linda come around and sing for us, "I Owe It All to Jesus." Hope it'll be a blessing to you as they sing for us today.

0: Amen. Thank you, beloved, for that wonderful message and psalm. And now for today's message, take your Bible and turn with us again to 2 Timothy chapter 2 and verse number 1. 2 Timothy chapter 2 and verse number 1. Paul writing to Timothy says, "Thou therefore, my son, be strong in the grace that is in Christ Jesus." Now we'll continue on today's broadcast, our message entitled, "Be Strong in His Grace." Now as we expound this phrase, first of all, under the words, "Be strong," we talked about the strength of grace. We notice the command here. This is not a suggestion, but a command. The cause. Timothy needed strength because of what he would have to endure. The condition, strong, strength, spiritual stamina, and ability to stand, strength in the soul, the strength of grace. And then not only the strength of grace, but be strong in the grace, the significance of grace. We spoke yesterday of what grace is. Simply put, grace is the unearned, unmerited favor of God toward hell-deserving men and women. And then not only what grace is, but what grace does. Now, as we expound upon this, we spoke of, number one, saving grace. Ephesians 2:8, "For by grace are you saved." Number two, sanctifying grace. Titus chapter 2, verse 11 and 12. "For the grace of God that bringeth salvation hath appeared unto all men, teaching us that denying ungodliness and worldly lusts, we should live soberly, righteously, and godly in this present world." And then we talked about superabounding grace, Romans 5:20. "Where sin abounded, grace did much more abound." And then number four, we talked about standing grace. Romans 5:2, "We have access by faith into this grace wherein we stand." With that, we'll pick up and continue the message as we join the services by way of recording live at Mount Sinai Baptist Church.
1: I stand here today before you by the grace of God. And as Paul said in 1 Corinthians and chapter 15, he said, "I am what I am by the grace of God." Amen. Have you looked at the life of the Apostle Paul? You know it was grace at work. While that old hell-bent Pharisee persecuting the church and hailing men to prison who confess the name of Christ, I'll tell you, wasn't it grace that caused God to show up on the road to Damascus and save that old wretched Jew? Hey, and he'd have to say that God saved the chief when he got me. Oh yeah, I want you to see, brother, but he stood now standing in grace, and I stand in the grace of God today. I'm glad I got in grace and grace got in me. Amen. Grace, what it does. Not only strengthening grace, let's talk about soldiering grace. Well, strengthening grace. Well, right here in our text, strengthening grace. "Thou therefore, my son, be strong." Where? In the grace. Be strong in the grace. Be strong in that unmerited. In other words, let the unmerited, unearned, undeserved favor of God be the source of your strength. Right. Don't parade around in the energy of the flesh and stick out your chest, "What I've done." But find the source of your strength in the favor of God. Amen. Find the source of your strength in the favor of God. Yes, oh yes. So you can boast in God and not in self. So you can talk about, "Oh, what a Savior," and not yourself. You see here, brother, strengthening. Be strong in the grace. You see, the strength here is qualified. Strong in the grace. Strong in the grace. I believe God's grace will strengthen you. I believe it'll lift you when you get down. If it didn't, what a mess we'd be in. When God, by the way, grace is unmerited favor. I'll tell you what, I didn't deserve a blessing today. You didn't either. I'm telling you what, sometimes seems like when you're low down, God will bless you in spite of yourself. What can you attribute that to? Well, certainly can't attribute it to sorriness. You have to attribute it to grace. That God overlooked your fault and blessed you anyhow. That psalm that was written years ago, "Danny Boy," has been, of course, somebody took and redeemed that psalm from the world and wrote the great lyrics, "He looked beyond my fault and saw my need." I'm glad he did. Exactly what he did. He looked beyond my fault and saw me. And I'm glad great grace has blessed me and blesses you. In spite, and every time God blesses us, he has to do in spite of us. In spite of what we are, what we've done. When he blesses us, now I'm not trying to in any way put a premium on wrong living. I believe I've already stated that grace will teach you to live right. But I'm just saying when we've done the best we can, we still ain't good enough or worthy of any of the least of God's blessings. But every time God blesses us, we have to say, he's strengthened me. Boy, I get strength. When I get blessed, I get strength. That's strength and grace. That's God's unmerited favor. That's the smile of God on your life that you don't deserve and I don't deserve. And boy, that's what strength will carry you through. It's the strength of knowing that God's smiling on you, that he has favored you, that he, amen, that he set his heart upon you. That'll strengthen you, brother. Strengthening grace. And in this same chapter of 2 Timothy, soldiering grace. He talks about verse 3, thou therefore endure, therefore, which points back to this grace, thou therefore endure hardness as a good soldier of Jesus Christ. Grace will equip you to be able to stand in the army of God and fight the good fight, whether you be on the front line or in the supply lines or back yonder in the reserve lines, or if you're my friend there in the prayer closet or out there behind the pulpit. I want you to know there is a work for God's people to do that is likened unto being soldiers in a war. And all their soldiering grace. What grace does? Number 7, I want to talk about serving grace. Oh yes, sir. Hebrews 12:28. Wherefore we receiving a kingdom which cannot be moved, let us have grace whereby we may serve God acceptably with reverence and godly fear. Let us have what? Grace. It takes grace for us to serve him. Now, to serve him, to have our service accepted, God has to temper his judgment of our service with his grace, or we never could do anything acceptable. If we don't do it by the grace of God and God's work in us, if it doesn't originate in God, it won't be accepted by God. Grace puts God at the helm. Amen. Grace puts God at the source. Grace puts God as the originator. And I want you to know it's God's work. And God gives us the ability to serve him. And when we serve him, then brother and sister, God accepts that because God give it to us. It's a cycle, you see. Grace makes a cycle. So the service, let us have grace whereby we may serve God acceptably with reverence and godly fear. Serving grace. There's grace to serve. Grace to serve. Boy, when you're in service to God, boy, you need some grace. you'll make plenty of mistakes. Somebody said, very well, anybody don't ever make mistakes? Don't do nothing. That's right. And don't get worried because you made a mistake in your service of God. Hey, brother and sister, God gives you grace to serve him on in spite of the mistakes. God's grace is so big. He called you. You know, that's what amazes me. He called me to his service even though he knew all the shortcomings, all the failures. And he knowing this thing from beginning to end still called me. Amen. How you like that? I can't brag on nothing but God's grace. Can't strut around and say, look at me. No, sir. I have to say, oh, Lord, grace, grace. Not me, but God. Serving grace. Hey, brother, I'm talking about what grace would do. And then not only serving grace, but I was thinking about this in Hebrews 4:16, supplying grace. Oh, yes, supplying grace. Let us therefore come boldly under the throne of grace that we may obtain mercy and find grace to help in time of need. God has what you need. In your time of need, there is a supply of the grace of God that'll help you in your time of need. You don't ever need justice. And I don't either. Not raw, pure justice would burn any of us up because we're full of flaws. But we always need grace. Amen.

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And now, until we meet again on tomorrow's broadcast, this is Pastor Rudy Smith saying, may the Lord bless you, is our prayer.

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1: With SRN News, I'm John Scott. In Denton, Texas, north of Dallas, President Trump toured the Peterbilt Motors facility. He told the workers the stock market is through the roof and poverty numbers are low. Trump's stop in Texas, part of a broader tour, touting the economy ahead of the midterms. He says his economic policies are working.
2: We have the best ever on the subject of individual wealth, higher for everybody than ever before.
1: Tonight, the president held a rally in Durant, Oklahoma. Tomorrow, the president will be in Mobile, Alabama to celebrate the groundbreaking of Mobile's new $4 billion bridge. There's no TV pool traveling with the president. That's after CNN was removed from its scheduled rotation. Krista Pike's attorney says she remains alive following Tennessee's failed attempt to execute her.
3: Pike attorney Randy Spivey says they don't know her prognosis.
4: We, at this point, do not know the ramifications of the chemical torture that she has endured.
3: Spivey says the execution team spent an hour trying to establish IV access before Pike received two doses of phenobarbital. He added they warned the state months ago about potential problems.
4: The state of Tennessee has shown us again that they are not capable of carrying out an execution consistent with basic human dignity.
3: The attorneys are asking Governor Bill Lee to commute Pike's death sentence. I'm Scott Hooper.
1: Israeli Prime Minister Benjamin Netanyahu told Fox News that the hero Israeli passenger, who was a plumber, and the other passengers who ran to help, grabbed the cord from the earphones in the cockpit and used it to tie up the hands of a terrorist co-pilot who was looking to crash a fly-to-buy plane. The Omani national, who was neutralized on the floor, appeared to be a radical jihadist on a suicide mission. This is SRN News. The Trump administration repeals President Biden's concept of Title IX.
5: The federal statute outlaws sex discrimination in the schools and was designed to make sure that girls get the opportunity to play sports, amongst other things. The Biden administration decided that lawmakers who passed Title IX back in 1972 intended it to cover transgenderism, allowing boys to play on girls' sports teams. This week, the Education Department formally repealed that understanding, returning Title IX to its traditional interpretation. Michael Harrington reporting.
1: The Anglican Church in Wales is pausing plans to allow same-sex weddings in churches. The bench of bishops says more time is needed before the governing body considers changing church marriage rules. The bishops indicate that they want further theological discussion about the doctrine of marriage before moving forward. The church made its liturgy for blessing gay marriages and civil partnerships permanent in April. This is SRN News. In a turnaround, Wall Street closed with stocks higher to start the month of October. We hear more on the story from financial correspondent Sarah Lee Kessler, reporting from New York City on today's trading.
6: Oil prices saw a jump today, with Brent crude trading around 4.6% higher at a little over $102 a barrel. U.S. West Texas Intermediate futures rose about 3% to about $93. Elsewhere, Micron shares were down today, despite reporting better-than-expected quarterly results. At the closing bell, the Dow added 20 points to 50,926. The S&P 500 gained 14 points to 7,666. The NASDAQ rose 10 points to 26,871. With your market update, I'm Sarah Lee Kessler.
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0: He's gracious, but He's also righteous. Sin must be paid for. Sin must be punished. The wages of sin is death. The soul that sinneth, it shall die. But the righteous God in His grace and the righteous God in His mercy sent a substitute to die for my sin, the Lord Jesus Christ.
1: America needs the Lord. Please join us at Tabernacle Baptist Church as we seek His face for a genuine revival meeting. Coming up on October the 5th through the 7th, we will have Dr. James Knox preaching from the Good Word of God. We will also have uplifting music as we worship our Savior Jesus Christ. Again, that's Monday through Wednesday, October the 5th, 6th, and 7th at 7 p.m. at Tabernacle Baptist Church in Greenville, South Carolina. Our pastor, Dr. Doug Benton, and the congregation looks forward to seeing you there.
0: I am truly, truly thankful. I can bring all my cares to the Lord. But I really should remember He's the Lord. I am truly thankful I can come boldly to the throne of grace, but I should remember it's a throne.

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0: He's gracious, but he's also righteous. Sin must be paid for. Sin must be punished. The wages of sin is death. The soul that sinneth, it shall die. But the righteous God in his grace and the righteous God in his mercy sent a substitute to die for my sin, the Lord Jesus Christ.
1: America needs the Lord. Please join us at Tabernacle Baptist Church as we seek his face for a genuine revival meeting. Coming up on October the 5th through the 7th, we will have Dr. James Knox preaching from the Good Word of God. We will also have uplifting music as we worship our Savior Jesus Christ. Again, that's Monday through Wednesday, October the 5th, 6th, and 7th at 7 p.m. at Tabernacle Baptist Church in Greenville, South Carolina. Our pastor, Dr. Doug Benton, and the congregation looks forward to seeing you there.
0: I am truly, truly thankful. I can bring all my cares to the Lord. But I really should remember he's the Lord. I am truly thankful I can come boldly to the throne of grace, but I should remember it's a throne.

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3: The first book of Moses, called Genesis, chapter 46. And Israel took his journey with all that he had, and came to Beersheba, and offered sacrifices unto the God of his father Isaac. And God spake unto Israel in the visions of the night, and said, Jacob, Jacob. And he said, Here am I. And he said, I am God, the God of thy father. Fear not to go down into Egypt, for I will there make of thee a great nation. I will go down with thee into Egypt, and I will also surely bring thee up again, and Joseph shall put his hand upon thine eyes. And Jacob rose up from Beersheba, and the sons of Israel carried Jacob their father and their little ones and their wives in the wagons which Pharaoh had sent to carry him. And they took their cattle and their goods which they had gotten in the land of Canaan, and came into Egypt, Jacob and all his seed with him, his sons and his sons' sons with him, his daughters and his sons' daughters, and all his seed brought he with him into Egypt. And these are the names of the children of Israel which came into Egypt, Jacob and his sons. Reuben, Jacob's firstborn. And the sons of Reuben, Hanok and Phallu and Hezron and Carmi. And the sons of Simeon, Jemuel and Jamin and Ohad and Jachin and Zohar and Sheol, the son of a Canaanitish woman. And the sons of Levi, Gershon, Kohath, and Merari. And the sons of Judah, Ur, and Onan, and Shelah, and Phares, and Zerah. But Ur and Onan died in the land of Canaan. And the sons of Phares were Hezron and Hamul. And the sons of Issachar, Tola, and Phuva, and Job, and Shimron. And the sons of Zebulun, Sered, and Elon, and Jahleel. These be the sons of Leah, which she bare unto Jacob in Padan Aram with his daughter Dinah. All the souls of his sons and his daughters were 33. And the sons of Gad, Ziphion, and Haggai, Shunai, and Esbon, Eri, and Arodi, and Areli. And the sons of Asher, Jimnah, and Ishua, and Isuai, and Beriah, and Sirah their sister. And the sons of Beriah, Heber, and Malchiel. These are the sons of Zilpah, whom Laban gave to Leah his daughter, and these she bare unto Jacob, even 16 souls. The sons of Rachel, Jacob's wife, Joseph and Benjamin. And unto Joseph in the land of Egypt were born Manasseh and Ephraim, which Asenath, the daughter of Potipharah, priest of On, bare unto him. And the sons of Benjamin were Bela and Beker and Ashbel, Gera and Naaman, Ehi and Rosh, Muppim and Huppim and Ard. These are the sons of Rachel, which were born to Jacob. All the souls were 14. And the sons of Dan, Hushim. And the sons of Naphtali, Jahzeel and Gunai and Jezer and Shillem. These are the sons of Bilhah, which Laban gave unto Rachel his daughter, and she bare these unto Jacob. All the souls were 7. All the souls that came with Jacob into Egypt, which came out of his loins, besides Jacob's sons' wives, all the souls were 66. And the sons of Joseph, which were born him in Egypt, were 2 souls. All the souls of the house of Jacob, which came into Egypt, were 60. And he sent Judah before him unto Joseph, to direct his face unto Goshen. And they came into the land of Goshen. And Joseph made ready his chariot, and went up to meet Israel his father to Goshen, and presented himself unto him. And he fell on his neck, and wept on his neck a good while. And Israel said unto Joseph, Now let me die, since I have seen thy face, because thou art yet alive. And Joseph said unto his brethren and unto his father's house, I will go up and show Pharaoh, and say unto him, My brethren and my father's house, which were in the land of Canaan, are come unto me. And the men are shepherds, for their trade hath been to feed cattle. And they have brought their flocks and their herds and all that they have. And it shall come to pass, when Pharaoh shall call you and shall say, What is your occupation? That ye shall say, Thy servant's trade hath been about cattle from our youth even until now, both we and also our fathers. That ye may dwell in the land of Goshen, for every shepherd is an abomination unto the Egyptians. Chapter 47. Then Joseph came and told Pharaoh, and said, My father and my brethren, and their flocks and their herds, and all that they have, are come out of the land of Canaan. And behold, they are in the land of Goshen. And he took some of his brethren, even 5 men, and presented them unto Pharaoh. And Pharaoh said unto his brethren, What is your occupation? And they said unto Pharaoh, Thy servants are shepherds, both we and also our fathers. They said moreover unto Pharaoh,
1: For to sojourn in the land are we come. For thy servants have no pasture for their flocks. For the famine is sore in the land of Canaan. Now therefore, we pray thee, let thy servants dwell in the land of Goshen. And Pharaoh spake unto Joseph, saying, Thy father and thy brethren are come unto thee. The land of Egypt is before thee. In the best of the land make thy father and brethren to dwell. In the land of Goshen let them dwell. And if thou knowest any men of activity among them, then make them rulers over my cattle. And Joseph brought in Jacob his father, and set him before Pharaoh. And Jacob blessed Pharaoh. And Pharaoh said unto Jacob, How old art thou? And Jacob said unto Pharaoh, The days of the years of my pilgrimage are 130 years. Few and evil have the days of the years of my life been, and have not attained unto the days of the years of the life of my fathers in the days of their pilgrimage. And Jacob blessed Pharaoh, and went out from before Pharaoh. And Joseph placed his father and his brethren, and gave them a possession in the land of Egypt, in the best of the land, in the land of Ramesses, as Pharaoh had commanded. And Joseph nourished his father and his brethren and all his father's household with bread according to their families. And there was no bread in all the land, for the famine was very sore, so that the land of Egypt and all the land of Canaan fainted by reason of the famine. And Joseph gathered up all the money that was found in the land of Egypt and in the land of Canaan for the corn which they bought. And Joseph brought the money into Pharaoh's house. And when money failed in the land of Egypt and in the land of Canaan, all the Egyptians came unto Joseph and said, Give us bread, for why should we die in thy presence? For the money faileth. And Joseph said, Give your cattle, and I will give you for your cattle if money fail. And they brought their cattle unto Joseph, and Joseph gave them bread in exchange for horses and for the flocks and for the cattle of the herds and for the asses. And he fed them with bread for all their cattle for that year. When that year was ended, they came unto him the second year and said unto him, We will not hide it from my lord. How that our money is spent? My lord also hath our herds of cattle. There is not aught left in the sight of my lord, but our bodies and our lands. Wherefore shall we die before thine eyes, both we and our land? Buy us and our land for bread, and we and our land will be servants unto Pharaoh, and give us seed that we may live and not die, that the land be not desolate. And Joseph bought all the land of Egypt for Pharaoh. For the Egyptians sold every man his field, because the famine prevailed over them. So the land became Pharaoh's. And as for the people, he removed them to cities from one end of the borders of Egypt even to the other end thereof. Only the land of the priests bought he not, for the priests had a portion assigned them of Pharaoh, and did eat their portion which Pharaoh gave them, wherefore they sold not their land. Then Joseph said unto the people, Behold, I have bought you this day and your land for Pharaoh. Lo, here is seed for you, and ye shall sow the land. And it shall come to pass in the increase that ye shall give the fifth part unto Pharaoh, and four parts shall be your own, for seed of the field, and for your food, and for them of your households, and for food for your little ones. And they said, Thou hast saved our lives. Let us find grace in the sight of my lord, and we will be Pharaoh's servants. And Joseph made it a law over the land of Egypt unto this day, that Pharaoh should have the fifth part, except the land of the priests only, which became not Pharaoh's. And Israel dwelt in the land of Egypt, in the country of Goshen. And they had possessions therein, and grew, and multiplied exceedingly. And Jacob lived in the land of Egypt 17 years. So the whole age of Jacob was 147 years. The time drew nigh that Israel must die. He called his son Joseph, and said unto him, If now I have found grace in thy sight, put, I pray thee, thy hand under my thigh, and deal kindly and truly with me. Bury me not, I pray thee, in Egypt, but I will lie with my fathers, and thou shalt carry me out of Egypt, and bury me in their burying place. And he said, I will do as thou hast said. And he said, Swear unto me. And he sware unto him. And Israel bowed himself upon the bed's head. Chapter 48. And it came to pass after these things that one told Joseph, Behold, thy father is sick. And he took with him his two sons, Manasseh and Ephraim. And one told Jacob and said, Behold, thy son Joseph cometh unto thee. And Israel strengthened himself and sat upon the bed. And Jacob said unto Joseph, God Almighty appeared unto me at Luz in the land of Canaan, and blessed me, and said unto me, Behold, I will make thee fruitful and multiply thee, and I will make of thee a multitude of people, and will give this land to thy seed after thee for an everlasting possession. And now thy two sons, Ephraim and Manasseh, which were born unto thee in the land of Egypt before I came unto thee into Egypt, are mine. As Reuben and Simeon, they shall be mine. And thy issue, which thou begettest after them, shall be thine, and shall be called after the name of their brethren in their inheritance. And as for me, when I came from Paddan, Rachel died by me in the land of Canaan in the way, when yet there was but a little way to come unto Ephrath. And I buried her there in the way of Ephrath, the same as Bethlehem. And Israel beheld Joseph's sons and said, Who are these? And Joseph said unto his father, They are my sons, whom God hath given me in this place. And he said, Bring them, I pray thee, unto me, and I will bless them. Now the eyes of Israel were dim for age, so that he could not see. And he brought them near unto him, and he kissed them and embraced them. And Israel said unto Joseph, I had not thought to see thy face, and lo, God hath showed me also thy seed. And Joseph brought them out from between his knees, and he bowed himself with his face to the earth. And Joseph took them both, Ephraim in his right hand toward Israel's left hand, and Manasseh in his left hand toward Israel's right hand, and brought them near unto him. And Israel stretched out his right hand, and laid it upon Ephraim's head, who was the younger, and his left hand upon Manasseh's head, guiding his hands wittingly, for Manasseh was the firstborn. And he blessed Joseph, and said, God, before whom my fathers Abraham and Isaac did walk, the God which fed me all my life long unto this day, the angel which redeemed me from all evil, bless the lads, and let my name be named on them, and the name of my fathers Abraham and Isaac, and let them grow into a multitude in the midst of the earth. And when Joseph saw that his father laid his right hand upon the head of Ephraim, it displeased him, and he held up his father's hand to remove it from Ephraim's head unto Manasseh's head. And Joseph said unto his father, Not so, my father, for this is the firstborn. Put thy right hand upon his head. And his father refused and said, I know it, my son, I know it. He also shall become a people, and he also shall be great. But truly his younger brother shall be greater than he, and his seed shall become a multitude of nations. And he blessed them that day, saying, In thee shall Israel bless, saying, God make thee as Ephraim and as Manasseh. And he set Ephraim before Manasseh. And Israel said unto Joseph, Behold, I die, but God shall be with you, and bring you again unto the land of your fathers. Moreover, I have given to thee one portion above thy brethren, which I took out of the hand of the Amorite with my sword and with my bow. Chapter 49. And Jacob called unto his sons and said, Gather yourselves together, that I may tell you that which shall befall you in the last days. Gather yourselves together, and hear, ye sons of Jacob, and hearken unto Israel your father. Reuben, thou art my firstborn, my might, and the beginning of my strength, the excellency of dignity, and the excellency of power. Unstable as water, thou shalt not excel, because thou wentest up to thy father's bed, then defiledst thou it. He went up to my couch. Simeon and Levi are brethren. Instruments of cruelty are in their habitations. O my soul, come not thou into their secret. Unto their assembly, mine honor, be not thou united. For in their anger they slew a man, and in their self-will they digged down a wall. Cursed be their anger, for it was fierce, and their wrath, for it was cruel. I will divide them in Jacob, and scatter them in Israel.
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0: He's gracious, but he's also righteous. Sin must be paid for. Sin must be punished. The wages of sin is death. The soul that sinneth, it shall die. But the righteous God in his grace and the righteous God in his mercy sent a substitute to die for my sin, the Lord Jesus Christ.
1: America needs the Lord. Please join us at Tabernacle Baptist Church as we seek His face for a genuine revival meeting. Coming up on October the 5th through the 7th, we will have Dr. James Knox preaching from the Good Word of God. We will also have uplifting music as we worship our Savior Jesus Christ. Again, that's Monday through Wednesday, October the 5th, 6th, and 7th at 7 p.m. at Tabernacle Baptist Church in Greenville, South Carolina. Our pastor, Dr. Doug Benton, and the congregation looks forward to seeing you there.
0: I am truly, truly thankful. I can bring all my cares to the Lord. But I really should remember He's the Lord. I am truly thankful I can come boldly to the throne of grace, but I should remember it's a throne.

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1: With SRN News, I'm John Scott, speaking at a campaign rally in Durant, Oklahoma. Last night, President Trump said over a million private sector jobs were created since he took office.
2: So you have to pretend I'm on the ticket and turn out for a midterm victory that's really too big to rig.
1: The president told supporters to pretend he's on the ticket. On Friday, the president will be in Mobile, Alabama. A dangerous weekend flood threat heading to a stretch of the U.S. that spans from a major Texas metro area northward toward Chicago.
3: A dangerous tropically enhanced hybrid storm fueled by the remnants of Hurricane Poldo and moisture from the Pacific is bringing a prolonged and life-threatening flash flood threat to the U.S. Southwest, Southern Plains, and Central U.S. This as thunderstorms fueled by Hurricane Rachel and the remnants of Poldo unleash torrential rain. Parts of Central Texas, Kansas, Iowa, and Nebraska saw heavy rain late Wednesday into Thursday morning, and the Lincoln-Lancaster County Emergency Management Agency in Nebraska said many roads were flooded across the county earlier today, and emergency crews were being spread thin. I'm Bernie Bennett.
1: Measles outbreak in Pennsylvania taking its toll.
4: A fifth measles-related death now being reported in Pennsylvania. State health officials say an unvaccinated resident of Lancaster County who recently tested positive for measles has died.
1: That's Scott Pringle. A bid to get Lindsey Clancy's murder charge dropped has been thrown out by a judge in Massachusetts. Judge William Sullivan denied a motion filed by attorney Kevin Reddington on Thursday that would have found Clancy not guilty of murdering her three children. SpaceX's latest astronaut launch has set a new space record. The company's Crew 13 mission for the NASA arrived at the International Space Station 7 hours and 55 minutes after it launched from Florida's Space Coast, the fastest any American spacecraft has ever reached the orbiting space lab. This is SRN News. The governor of Kentucky doubles down on transgenderism.
5: Democrat Andy Beshear is considering a run for president in 2028, and a number of party insiders think he's got a good chance of winning the nomination. But Beshear won't back down on his support for transgenderism, despite polls that indicate most Americans, including a lot of Democrats, have a problem with that. Beshear recently reiterated his support for boys playing on girls' sports teams and so-called gender transition care for children. Michael Harrington reporting.
1: A federal judge siding with a Jewish charter school seeking access to Oklahoma's public funding. U.S. District Judge David Russell has ruled the state cannot exclude the National Ben Gamla Jewish Charter School Foundation from funding solely because of its religious character. Oklahoma law requires charter schools to be non-sectarian and unaffiliated with any kind of religious group. This is SRN News. The future of a permanent daylight saving time bill uncertain as the Senate adjourns ahead of November's midterm elections.
6: The House passed the Sunshine Protection Act over the summer, and President Trump has supported the bill. But with experts discussing the negatives to permanent daylight saving time, the legislation now sits in the Senate, which isn't scheduled to return to the Capitol until the week of November 9th. Senate Majority Leader John Thune also previously cast doubt on the Sunshine Protection Act's ability to reach the required 60-vote threshold needed to pass. I'm Matt Mattinson.
1: The NTSB says the Amazon cargo jet that crashed while landing at Miami International Airport was flying too high and too fast as it crossed the runway threshold. That's according to its preliminary report that was released on Thursday. The Boeing 767 then ran off the runway, crashed, killing five people in a cargo van on September 6th. More details at srnnews.com.
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That was Carol Robertson singing I'll Meet You in Paradise. 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And it's currently 69 degrees out in the upstate. It's a little cloudy, and later on as the day goes on, we'll have a high of 88 degrees and a sunny day. And over this weekend, we'll probably have some rain throughout Saturday and then all the way through Sunday night. And once again, thanks for listening to the best sound around.

0: He's gracious, but He's also righteous. Sin must be paid for. Sin must be punished. The wages of sin is death. The soul that sinneth, it shall die. But the righteous God in His grace and the righteous God in His mercy sent a substitute to die for my sin, the Lord Jesus Christ.
1: America needs the Lord. Please join us at Tabernacle Baptist Church as we seek His face for a genuine revival meeting. Coming up on October the 5th through the 7th, we will have Dr. James Knox preaching from the Good Word of God. We will also have uplifting music as we worship our Savior Jesus Christ. Again, that's Monday through Wednesday, October the 5th, 6th, and 7th at 7 p.m. at Tabernacle Baptist Church in Greenville, South Carolina. Our pastor, Dr. Doug Benton, and the congregation looks forward to seeing you there.
0: I am truly, truly thankful. I can bring all my cares to the Lord. But I really should remember He's the Lord. I am truly thankful I can come boldly to the throne of grace, but I should remember it's a throne.

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1: With SRN News, I'm John Scott. President Trump says despite what the press reports, he's heavily invested in the midterms.
2: Press says, oh, I don't know. Trump really, his heart isn't in it. My heart's in it. I would be home right now, my heart. My heart is in it.
1: On Thursday, the president was in Texas and Oklahoma. Friday, he travels to Mobile, Alabama, and as his travels continue ahead of the midterms, next week he'll be heading to upstate New York to give the Republican running for governor a much-needed boost in the polls in a very blue state. Correspondent Laura Winters has that report.
3: Among the many campaign stops President Trump will be making is New York. He will reportedly join Republican gubernatorial candidate Bruce Blakeman next week in Syracuse. Blakeman running against current New York Governor Democrat Kathy Hochul. The latest Real Clear Politics average of polls shows Hochul ahead of Blakeman by more than 11 points. Laura Winters reporting.
1: Fly Dubai temporarily halting all flights to and from Israel, Blake Sifton reports. The airline made the announcement after a pilot was stabbed in the cockpit of a Tel Aviv-bound plane, allegedly by a co-pilot accused of trying to crash the Boeing 737.
4: We also heard from a spokesperson for the prime minister's office. They said that Israel will ramp up, in their words, security both on Israeli carriers as well as on non-Israeli airlines, and that they will increase checks on the pilots who fly planes to Israel.
1: The injured captain was able to let passengers enter the cockpit who subdued the attacker and helped him land the plane, and he was called a hero because of it. A woman still missing following a deadly medevac helicopter crash off Catalina Island. It crashed into the water about a mile from Avalon shortly after takeoff. A pilot and a nurse were killed. Two others were injured and taken to the hospital. 45-year-old Catalina Hernandez remains unaccounted for. This is SRN News.
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0: preaching the truth of the soon coming Savior. 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
1: He's gracious, but he's also righteous. Sin must be paid for. Sin must be punished. The wages of sin is death. The soul that sinneth, it shall die. But the righteous God in his grace and the righteous God in his mercy sent a substitute to die for my sin, the Lord Jesus Christ.
2: America needs the Lord. Please join us at Tabernacle Baptist Church as we seek his face for a genuine revival meeting. Coming up on October the 5th through the 7th, we will have Dr. James Knox preaching from the Good Word of God. We will also have uplifting music as we worship our Savior Jesus Christ. Again, that's Monday through Wednesday, October the 5th, 6th, and 7th at 7 p.m. at Tabernacle Baptist Church in Greenville, South Carolina. Our pastor, Dr. Doug Benton, and the congregation looks forward to seeing you there.
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1: The message that you are about to hear was preached by the late Dr. Robert William Bevington, longtime pastor of the Knoxville Baptist Tabernacle in Knoxville, Tennessee. Dr. Bevington was known by many simply as Brother Bob. He was instrumental in helping found the church in 1951 as its founding pastor. This message that you are about to hear was preached at Tabernacle Baptist Church as part of a worship service at a special conference at Tabernacle Baptist Church. The title of this message, What Jesus Wrote, and the text that Brother Bob chose for the message was the Gospel of John, chapter 8. And now, here is the message.
2: I'm going to make myself at home. I always feel at home here, and I thank the Lord for the invitation to come and to be with you, and we are going to, by God's help, minister His Word to you. I told Dr. Seitler that 3 weeks ago, my sweet mother, 85, went home to be with Jesus. Now I can empathize with some of you who've got a mother in heaven. My mother was a school teacher, taught school till she was 70. She taught before I was born. When her children came along, she quit teaching, started homemaking. When she got all of her children raised, I'm the oldest, and my next sister is married to a Baptist pastor in Texas, and my two youngest sisters were missionaries to Ethiopia, so I'd say she did a pretty good job. Amen. Love the Lord. I flew to Florida about 5 weeks ago when she had a stroke. And I walked in the hospital room, and they told me that she was critically ill. And she was sort of propped up, and she said, "Hello, son." Turned to the nurse there and said, "This is my son from Knoxville, Tennessee." And I thought, well, she's not nearly as bad as I had been led to believe, but she really was. And as I was leaving, I said to her, I spent about 3 days with her, said, "Mother, we're praying that you'll recover." And she looked up sweetly into my face and said, "Son, I'm not praying that way." And God took her home. That's right. Amen. God answered her prayer. I said, we'll see whose prayer He answered, and it wasn't mine. That's humbling, isn't it? That's right. But I can say, like Job, "The Lord giveth and the Lord hath taken away. Blessed be the name of the Lord." Amen. I lost my son in a terrible automobile accident, my baby boy, about 10 years ago. And I was standing in the receiving line. He had just finishing. Graduation would have been on Monday. This was on Friday, Tennessee Temple Schools College over in Chattanooga. Spent 5 years there, and 3 days before graduation, the Lord gave him his promotion to heaven. And I was standing in the receiving line. Somebody, I don't even know who it was, said something to me that I'll never forget. It really brought comfort to my soul. They said, "Brother Bob, nothing's lost when you know where it is." I'll tell you what, that got a hold of me. That's right. Nothing's lost when you know where it is. And I know where they are. Right. Amen. And so they're not lost. They're just over there for a little while. We've been singing about that tonight. And that's beautiful singing. Amen. I want to say, as the pastor, I said, this is a great Monday night crowd. We're going to have a good time together in the Lord. We really are. I hope that you brought your Bible. I am a Bible preacher. I don't make any apologies for that. I just preach one book. That's right, and that's this book. The old timers used to call it the old black back book. That's right. And I'm sort of in between a couple generations. I got to know the older men that have gone on, all of them, most of them anyhow. I knew them real well. When I went to fellowship meetings, I was the younger preacher there. Now I go and I'm grandpa. That's the truth. It's a little hard for me to get adjusted to that, really. I heard of a little boy who said to his grandpa, he said, "Grandpa, were you in the ark with Noah?" His grandpa said, "No, son," said, "I wasn't in the ark with Noah." Said, "How'd you keep from drowning then?" I guess we can tell on ourselves, can't we? We grandpas, that's the truth. I want you to take your Bible tonight, turn to John chapter 8. John chapter 8. I have two titles, it's the same sermon. Sometimes I call it Christ and the Adulteress, and sometimes I call it What Did Jesus Write? What did Jesus write? I heard a preacher on the air say, "We do not know what Jesus wrote." I hope to be able to tell you what he wrote. When he stooped down with his finger, wrote on the ground, John chapter 8. I hope that we'll all know what he wrote and why he wrote it by the time the service is over tonight. I spent a couple hours in prayer and waiting on the Lord before the service tonight, and particularly to get the mind of God. I'll change it once I get into the pulpit if the Lord so directs. I don't very often do that, but I have done it. I want to begin tonight in John chapter 7 and verse 53. That's really where this story begins. "And every man went unto his own house. Jesus went unto the Mount of Olives." Now you can just keep your Bible right there tonight, because I'm going to stay right here in this portion of Scripture. "And every man went unto his own house, Jesus went unto the Mount of Olives." The Gospel of John is a book in the Bible that emphasizes the deity of Jesus Christ. Matthew emphasizes Jesus as the King of the Jews, and Mark as the servant of Jehovah, and Luke as the Son of Man, and John as the Son of God. But the humiliation of Jesus is taught by John, as well as his divine glory. The Bible says here, "Every man went unto his own house. Jesus went unto the Mount of Olives." Those two things belong together. You know the reason why Jesus went to the Mount of Olives? I believe that John is saying he's talking about the lower extent of the Mount of Olives, which is the Garden of Gethsemane. The Mount of Olives falls down into the Kidron Valley in the Garden of Gethsemane. And that's where Jesus went that night, the lower part of the Mount of Olives in the Garden of Gethsemane. Do you know why he went there? Because he didn't have anywhere else to go. Foxes have holes, and the birds of the air have nests, but the Son of Man hath not where to lay his head. There isn't a person here in this room tonight that doesn't have a home to go home to. But Jesus had no home. You know the grace of our Lord Jesus Christ, that though he was rich, yet for your sakes and our sakes he became poor, that we might be made rich. That's Jesus. I mean, he didn't have any home to go to, so he went to the Mount of Olives. And early in the morning he came again into the temple, and all the people came unto him, and he sat down and taught them. Rising early in the morning was no new experience for Jesus. Oftentimes he prayed all night. He's called in the Bible the bright and morning star. You've got to get up early in the morning if you're going to see the bright and morning star. And what a blessed example that he has left for us in rising early in the morning to be about his Father's business. The Bible said, they that seek me early shall find me. And early in the morning he came again into the temple. And all the people came unto him, and he sat down and taught them. I like that. In fact, every one of these words I like in this passage. Everything here is so significant. And all the people came to him. All of those in the temple. His fame as a teacher was widespread. Not only did a lot of people come to him, but a lot of kinds of people came to him. I am amazed that Jesus is just as appealing to the young people as he is to the older people. He's just as appealing to the educated people as the uneducated people. He's just as appealing to many wealthy people as he is to the poor people. All kinds of people. If you'll study the life of Jesus, you'll find that he had all kinds of people that were attracted to him. Joseph of Arimathea was a very wealthy man. He had others. Lazarus, for example, who was a very poor man, and yet both were attracted to him. He had people follow him, the women and the men as well. All kinds of people were attracted to him. And he sat down and taught them. I've often asked people what was the most famous sermon that Jesus ever preached. Usually I'll get this answer, the Sermon on the Mount. Matthew chapter 5. He opened his mouth and taught them, saying. That's right. Jesus was preeminently a teacher. When Nicodemus came to him, he said, Master, we know that thou art a teacher come from God. For no man can do these miracles that thou doest except God be with him. Jesus was always teaching. He gave his disciples a 3-year course. Everywhere he went, he was teaching them by word and by example. And the Bible tells us that while he was teaching this great crowd of people there in the temple area, this group of people who had come to the temple to learn of God, here comes a group of scribes and Pharisees dragging a woman unto him and slamming her down in the midst of the crowd. And this, of course, interrupted Jesus' teaching. What had they brought this woman to Jesus for? The Bible tells us there in John 8, verse 6. In fact, verse 5 says,

tempting him that they might have to accuse him. They were always trying to find fault with Jesus, always trying to criticize and belittle. They were not grieved because of this woman's sinful life. They were not burdened because God's holy law had been broken. Thou shalt not commit adultery. Their design was to use this scarlet woman to confound Jesus, to embarrass him. I would say to put Jesus on the spot. Look at verses 4 and 5. They give us the testimony of the scribes and Pharisees about this woman. Master, teacher. You notice they didn't call him Lord. That's right. That's the reason why when Nicodemus came and addressed Jesus, he said the same thing. Probably came in a little different way than these men, but he still didn't address Jesus like he should have been addressed. There weren't anybody, any friends, let me put it that way, any believers in Jesus who ever called him that. When I hear people say, blessed Jesus and sweet Jesus, I want to tell you something. You didn't get that from God. You didn't get that from the Bible. The friends of Jesus addressed him as Lord Jesus or Christ Jesus, but never simply by his human name. Never. I like to put that in this context. I never called my mother by her first name. Never did. I knew what it was. I never one time in my life did I say Alma. Why? Out of reverence and out of respect. But the devil and his crowd don't have any respect for Jesus, so they can just call him whatever they want to call him. And here they called him rabbi or teacher or master very caustically. Said, this woman that we've slammed here at your feet, we caught her in the very act of adultery. Now Moses in the law commanded us that such should be stoned. But what sayest thou? Then the words that I gave you just a moment ago. This they said, tempting him, that they might have to accuse him. Moses in the law said that such should be stoned. But what sayest thou? To these scribes and Pharisees, they had posed an unsolvable problem to Jesus. They thought, I like to put it like this, they thought they had him between a rock and a hard place. They thought they had him on the horns of a dilemma that he wouldn't know what to say. I'll tell you what, you better not try that with Jesus. It'll work with me, but it won't work with him. This was an unsolvable problem to the scribes and Pharisees. Why? Because Jesus had said, think not that I am come to destroy the law and the prophets. I am not come to destroy, but to fulfill. And then he had also said, for God sent not his Son into the world to condemn the world, but that the world through him might be saved. The law of God demanded that a woman taken in the act of adultery be stoned to death if there were at least two witnesses or more. And there were. We caught this woman in the act of adultery. Moses in the law says that she should be stoned. Now, how's Jesus going to react to that? The law commanded. I want to say this. If you have a law and don't enforce it, you might as well throw away your law. It isn't any good. We've got that. You've got that right here in this county. You've got laws on your books, and people just, they just pay no attention to it. Might as well not be on the book if you're not going to enforce it. The way to destroy a law, any law, is to not enforce it. And I want to tell you something. God always enforces his laws. You can put that down. He always enforces his law. If God says thou shalt not and you go ahead and do it, you're going to pay the price. If God says thou shalt and you don't do what God says thou shalt do, then you're going to pay a price. You've broken God's law. This woman had broken God's law. She had committed adultery. God's law says thou shalt not commit adultery. They caught this woman in the act of adultery. They are
her accusers. They bring her to Jesus, slam her down.

0: down there and said, she's guilty. What are you going to do about it? Now, if Jesus had said to her accusers, let her go. Let's give her another chance. You know what those wicked scribes and Pharisees would have said? You're no friend of the law. You're no friend of the law. You're guilty of breaking God's law. God's law commands that such should be stoned. And you tell us to let her go. You're no friend of the holy law of God. But listen, on the other side of the other horn of that dilemma, if Jesus would have said, go ahead and stone her. Go ahead. If you caught her, she's guilty, go ahead and stone her. Then how could Jesus be called a friend of publicans and sinners? Then no poor, guilty, admittedly lost sinner would ever want to come to Jesus. You wouldn't want to come to Jesus. If you came to Jesus and all the Lord did was look upon your life and see your sin and bring out your guilt, I'll tell you what, you'd turn and run if you could get away. So they thought they had Jesus hooked up. If he turns her loose, then he's destroying the law, for not to enforce the law is to destroy it. If he says, go ahead and stone her to death, then he's no friend of sinners. So they thought that they had Jesus in a pickle, in a real predicament. Now, there's a real problem that we're looking at here in this scripture tonight. And I say this as reverently as I know how. How can a holy God who hates sin and who has pronounced the death penalty upon sin deal in both justice and mercy at the same time? That's the problem. It's a big problem. The wages of sin is death. The soul that sinneth, it shall die. Sin is the transgression of the law. There's no doubt about it. This woman was guilty. She was caught in the very act of adultery. What would Jesus do? That's what the scribes and Pharisees were waiting to hear and see. Do you know, friends, they thought they had trapped him, but good. But look at verse 6. But Jesus stooped down and with his finger wrote on the ground. Jesus didn't answer them right away. He knew exactly what to do. I'm going to be honest with you. I wouldn't have known what to do. But Jesus was never in a dilemma. He always knew what to do. He always knew what to say. You know what? He never wasted a word. That's right. Not an idle word ever came from Jesus' lips. I mean, when he was quiet, it's because it wasn't the time to say something. And when he said it, he never said, we're not like that. No, a lot of times we have hoof and mouth disease, don't we? That's the truth. We stick our foot in our mouth. And just Peter did up on the Mount of Transfiguration when he said, let's build 3 tabernacles. I'll tell you what, Dr. Seitler will tell you this, just one's enough to work on for a lifetime, let alone 3. Right. One for Moses, one for Elijah, and one for Christ. And you know what? That's more than the Father in heaven could stand. He just took Moses and Elijah right off the scene. And there's no one there but Jesus only. And the voice spoke from heaven and said, this is my beloved Son, hear ye him. Amen. Peter just didn't know what else to say, so he just stuck his foot in his mouth and said the first thing came into his lame brain. That's right. We've done the same thing, but not Jesus. Not Jesus. What did Jesus do? The Bible says, but Jesus stooped down and with his finger wrote on the ground. Now, the Lord had done this before. Back in Exodus chapter 31, and verse 18, we're told that after Moses had finished communing with God there on Mount Sinai, God gave Moses two tables or two tablets of stone, listen to this, quote, written with the finger of God. That's why I know what Jesus wrote. I know what Jesus wrote. I know exactly what he wrote. And I'm going to tell you what he wrote. I'm going to tell you why he wrote what he did before we get finished tonight. There on Mount Sinai, God gave Moses, his servant, two tablets of stone written by the finger of God. Now I want you to get this carefully. When Jesus stooped down and with his finger wrote on the ground, he was calling attention to the scribes and Pharisees that he knew what the law of God said. I guess he did. He's the one who wrote it. I want to tell you, friends, the same finger who wrote on the tablets of stone on Mount Sinai was the same finger that wrote on the ground there in the temple. Same one. Same one. And he wrote the same thing. It was the law of God. For they said, Moses in the law said that such should be stoned. Jesus said, all right, let's find out what the law has to say. They picked out one of the commandments that she was guilty of and pointed an accusing finger at her and said, she's broken the law and she should be stoned. Jesus said, all right, we'll find out if you've kept the whole law. That's right, we'll find out. So with his finger, Jesus began to write on the ground. These men were well versed in the law. When they saw Jesus writing with his finger, they couldn't help but think of the giving of the law on Mount Sinai. And so what Jesus is testifying here is that the law of God is holy and that I will not esteem it lightly. The last part of that verse said, he wrote as though he heard them not. I think they mistook his silence for embarrassment. And in verse 7, the Word of God goes on to say, they continued asking him. I want to tell you something, friends. You could write in the ground, thou shalt not commit adultery. You could write that in a matter of a few seconds. But if you write all of the Ten Commandments, it's going to take you a while. Right. And he's still quiet. He still hasn't answered a word. I believe that he started with the first commandment, the second commandment, the third commandment, the fourth commandment, the fifth commandment. He just kept on writing. Right. And he never stopped until he had written the whole Decalogue, the whole ten of them. Now, they continued asking him. I say, no, come on, tell us now. What are you going to do? What do you say to that? What shall we do? Shall we stone her to death like Moses said? Come on now and give us an answer. So when they continued asking him, he lifted up himself and he said unto them, he that is without sin among you, let him first cast a stone at her. Now, I want you to see that Jesus speaks directly to them, her accusers, and he says, yes, she has broken the holy law of God. She knows it, and I know it, and you know it. Yes, she is guilty, but he's saying, who are you to accuse her? Oh, my friends, how he turned the searchlight of God's word on the wicked hearts of these her accusers. I want to tell you something. The law was given for one purpose and one purpose alone. The Bible tells us exactly why the law was given. The law of God is holy. Paul said, but I am carnal, sold under sin. Right. Nothing wrong with the law. It's God's law. Right. There's plenty wrong with us. Right. All of us. Sin is the transgression of the law. And we've all sinned and come short of the glory of God. You know why the law was given? That every mouth may be stopped and that all the world become guilty before God. That's why. the law was given to stop our mouths, to shut our mouths, and make us to see our guilt. I want to tell you something, friends. If we don't start preaching again the holy law of God, thou shalt and thou shalt not, we're going to have a whole lot of religious sinners on our hands. That's one reason. I'll tell you what, people do not know what's right and what's wrong today. They don't read the Bible. They don't listen to preachers who preach the Bible. That's the truth. They've turned away their ears from the truth and have been turned unto fables. Now I want you to see in verse 8, again he stooped down and wrote on the ground. This is the second time that he's written on the ground. Again, we go back to the Old Testament for the explanation of what Jesus did. When Moses came down out of Mount Sinai with the Ten Commandments on those two tablets of stone written by the finger of God, he heard music and he saw the idolatrous naked dancing around the golden calf. And you remember what he did with the Ten Commandments on those two tablets of stone? He threw them to the ground in rage and smashed them to smithereens. Why did he do that? Because before he ever got the holy law of God to the children of Israel, they had broken every one of those moral laws that God was giving them. That's not the end of the story. Mercy seat. And put the Ten Commandments, the two tablets of stone down inside the Ark of the Covenant and covered them with a blood-sprinkled mercy seat. Now, my friends, I want you to get the spiritual import of what was done then, and you can see here what Jesus is doing in John chapter 8. Jesus was not ignoring the law. He didn't come to destroy the law. He wasn't ignoring the law. He established the law. But when he stooped down and wrote the second time, he was indicating that provision was to be made for a broken law, just as was the case of the Israelites in the days of Moses. What a beautiful, beautiful picture and type this is. That law which indicts every single one of us and declares us to be guilty sinners has, thank God, been placed in the mercy seat, in the Ark of the Covenant, under the mercy seat. That's right. And my friends, that's where my sins are. They're gone. Amen. And when I see the blood, I mean the blood cleanses from all sin. It's gone. That's what Jesus was telling these scribes and Pharisees. They didn't understand this. Listen, the natural man receiveth not the things of the Spirit of God. You might as well try to teach my dog the alphabet. That's the truth. I mean, he's not going to learn it. Right. And I want to say this, except a man be born again, he cannot see the kingdom of God. I mean, these things are foolishness. Neither can he know them, the Bible said, because they are spiritually discerned. I like this. What the law could not do in that it was weak through the flesh, your flesh nature and my flesh nature. God sending his own Son in the likeness of sinful flesh and for sin, condemned sin in the flesh. He's the one who took care of my sins, adultery, whatever else it might be, God took care of them all. And when the Lord Jesus stooped down the second time and wrote with his finger, it signified that the blood of an innocent substitute had come between the death sentence of the law and those who were guilty of breaking the law. Now look at verse 9. What happened to the woman's accusers? I'll tell you what. And they which heard it being convicted by their own conscience. That's what the law does. The law, by the law is the knowledge of sin. It just shows you what a dirty sinner you are. And we are dirty sinners too. I mean that. As a child, I learned a little chorus. My sins rose as high as the mountain. We don't like to think about that, but that's the truth. I'll tell you what, if you piled all of our dirty sins together, it would be as high as Mount Everest. That's the truth. Everyone's thought life is always worse than their real life. You know that? That's the truth. God said, as a man thinketh in his heart, so is he. And the woman's accusers, when they heard this, being convicted by their own conscience, went out one by one, beginning at the eldest, even unto the last. I wonder why the oldest fellow left. I think he was the worst sinner. He'd been in the business long, long time. That's right. And so he left first, and one right after another, they all left. Christ had nothing against the law. And he had in no wise condoned the woman's sins. It wasn't Christ who was in the dilemma. It was them. They were the ones embarrassed. And I can see them slinking away. They were silenced. They were convicted. They were defeated. Their boasting and their self-righteousness were exposed. And they went out convicted by their own conscience. But this is tragic, friends. How tragic it is, how terrible it is that God the Holy Spirit should convict you of your sin, and in spite of that you turn your back on Jesus and go away from him rather than run to him and fall down before him and cry out to God for his mercy. That's the tragedy, isn't it? I believe this. I believe the Holy Spirit, John 16, I believe that he convicts the world of sin. I don't believe there's a person that understands sin at all that the Holy Spirit has not convicted. I believe that. They may not have as much light as I've had. The more light we have, the more we're responsible to walk in. But the Bible says that Christ is the light that lighteneth every man that cometh into the world. I mean, everybody's got some light. And you're responsible for the light that you have. They went out convicted by their own conscience. That put to silence these her accusers. Because God says, by the deeds of the law there shall no flesh be justified in his sight, for by the law is the knowledge of sin. Let's look at verse 9. And they went out one by one, beginning at the oldest, even unto the least or the last. And Jesus was left alone, and the woman standing in the midst. I'll guarantee you one thing. She didn't know what was going to happen to her. She thought, this could very well be my final day here on earth. She looked into the faces of those men who dragged her to Jesus and slammed her down at his feet, and she saw nothing but hate, murder. That's what they were asking for. Moses said she should be stoned to death. What do you say? I believe this. When that woman came into the presence of Jesus, she listened to every single thing that he said. She watched his face. She watched him as he stooped down and wrote. She said, what in the world is happening here? I don't understand this. And I'll be honest about it. Listen to this. From this context, I don't think she ever took her eyes off Jesus. I don't think she ever saw any one of those fellows go. Why not? Because her life, listen to me, her life was in the hands of him. She wouldn't take her eyes off him. And when he said, woman, where are thine accusers? I believe she started turning, looking around. Hey, what do you know? No man condemns me, Lord. Wasn't anybody left. Listen, that woman knows it took at least two to kill her, and they're all gone. Right. Her accusers were all gone. And she looked up into his face and she said, "No man, Lord." Amen. I like it. Boy, she learned in a hurry, didn't she? I mean, she learned immediately who. I don't know whether she had ever heard him before or knew anything about him, but she knows him now. That's right. "No man, Lord." And Jesus replied, "Neither do I condemn thee. Go and sin no more." Now I want to say one more thing before I get finished. I have no idea what time it is. Boy, I'm on the good side tonight. Amen. But I've got something here that I want to share with you. The vast majority of you here tonight are Christians. That's the truth. I want to ask you a question. How long has it been since you brought anybody to Jesus? How long has it been since you brought anybody to Jesus? I don't want you to answer. I just want you to roll that around in your mind for a little bit. Those wicked men had the wrong motive, but thank God they did the right thing. What'd they do that was right, Brother Bob? They brought her to Jesus. Amen. And my friends, listen, that's all we can do. I can't save anybody. Couldn't even save myself. But I can bring people to Jesus, and if I get them to Jesus, He'll save them. And that's what we have right here. That's our business, friends. Jesus said, "Ye shall be witnesses unto me, both in Jerusalem and in all Judea and in Samaria and unto the uttermost part of the world." Amen. That's our business. People say to me all the time, "Brother Bob, sinners don't go to church anymore like they used to." I've never read anywhere in this book where a sinner was told to go to church. Sinner was told to come to Jesus. But the church was told to go to the sinner. That's right. And bring that sinner to Jesus. And that's what these wicked Pharisees and scribes did. They found a sinner and they brought her to Jesus. And as a result of that, she got saved. That's right. He said, "Woman, neither do I condemn thee. Go and practice sin no more." That's what he says there. Amen. And I'll tell you something. I believe that that woman learned her lesson that day. I don't believe that she ever committed adultery with a man thereafter. Amen. I mean, the old life of sin was gone. She had been saved from her sins. Saved from the penalty of her sins. And she knew it. And she was glad of it. Amen. I believe that's the greatest deterrent to sin there is in our life, no matter what kind of sin it is. If we have come to Jesus, weary and worn and sad and guilty and ruined, helpless and hopeless, and on our way to hell, and we know it, and the Lord has had mercy upon us and saved us, He'll send us out here into this world. He said, "I don't want you to go out here and sin anymore. I want you to go out here and practice righteousness now." Amen. Let's bow our heads for prayer. Every head bowed, please. Every eye closed. While our heads are bowed and our eyes are closed. It's 15 minutes till 9. This is the most important part of this whole service right now. You've listened attentively. You really have. I thank the Lord for it. Amen. Friend, if God has spoken to your heart, you say, "But Brother Bob, I'm a sinner, but I'm not a lost sinner. I'm a saved sinner." Now, there are people who say, "There are no such thing." Oh, yes. We're all such things.
1: That's right.
0: But I want to tell you something. There's a difference between an unsaved sinner and a saved sinner. An unsaved sinner doesn't care. An unsaved sinner loves his sin. It's like a hog that'll get right down. God likens unsaved people to hogs that wallow in the mire. That's right. They apparently enjoy that. Now, a sheep wouldn't. That's right. A sheep would not. A sheep, if it got some mud on it, would try to get it off real quick like. And I believe a child of God's like that. Yeah. We'll try to, if we confess our sins, he is faithful and just to forgive us our sins. I don't understand why you can go for days and weeks with unconfessed sin in your life, and you know it's there. And you don't have any prayer life. You don't have any joy as a result of it. You know what you need to say? I will arise and go to my Father. That's the truth. Amen. And I mean, listen, you just get up and start coming, and the Lord will meet you long before you ever get to this altar. He'll see that decision that you're making in your mind. Right. And I'll tell you what he'll do. He'll wrap his arms, his loving arms of forgiveness around you, and he will blot out your sins, and he'll put his kiss of affection upon you. Amen. He'll whisper in your heart, neither do I condemn thee. Don't you want God to do that for you tonight? If you're saved, don't you want God to do that tonight? I have no idea what you've been holding on to. It may be something that you've just been mulling over and over again in your mind. That's wrong. You need to ask God to dismiss that from your mind. The Bible says the thought of foolishness is sin. If the thought of foolishness is sin, then the thought of wickedness is even worse, isn't it? Sure is. And if someone's here tonight, is there someone here tonight that would slip up your hand and say, Brother Bob, I really have never trusted Christ as my Savior. I've thought a lot about it, and I know I should, but I've not up till now. But I'd like for you to remember me in prayer. Would you slip up your hand and take it right back down? And by that upraised hand, God bless you. I see these hands. How many others? Would you slip up your hand right now? Young person, teenager, young adult, slip up your hand right there now. God will see your hand and heart. I'll just see your hand. Would you raise your hand? Anyone else that would like to be saved tonight, like to become a child of God, love to have every sin that you've ever committed washed away in the precious blood of Jesus. That's right. Never to be remembered against you anymore. That's beautiful. That's grace, isn't it? One more time I ask across the audience, and we're going to stand together and sing. God bless you. Anyone else? Slip up your hand all the way to the back. Slip up your hand. I hope that you folks who raised your hand really meant that. As we stand in a minute after I pray, I want you to slip right out of your seat and come here. And somebody is right here. Somebody that loves you and cares for you. And they're here to help you, to pray for you, and to pray with you. And tonight can be your salvation night. Heavenly Father, do in hearts what I'm not able to do, what they're not able to do for themselves. Lord, wash them from their sins in your own precious blood. Put thy Holy Spirit within them. Write their name down in the book of life in heaven. Oh God, do all of this for Jesus' sake, the one who died to save us from our sins. And Lord, those that are saved, that have been harboring sin in their life, may they come and confess that and forsake that, that they might have thy mercy and go away cleansed tonight, rejoicing in the wonderful forgiveness of their sins. Thank you, Lord, for what you're going to do. In Jesus' name, amen. Let's stand together, please. And while we sing the first stanza together, if God spoke to your heart, I want you to come right now. Just move right on out of your seat and come. Come on right down here. Amen. That's right. If I prayed for you, and others prayed for you, you come. Amen. Don't you worry about anyone else. There's room at the cross for you. Right. Amen. Will you come? Christian, unsaved, young person, young adult, mom and dad, will you come? Come on. Amen. Sing another verse, please. Will you come? Come on, right now. I wouldn't wait. Why wait? That's right. We're asking you to come to Jesus. Him that cometh to me, I will in no wise cast out. That's true. Will you come? Only trust Him. Amen. I pray you'll come. Especially you that I prayed for. You that raised the hand. Won't you come right now? Amen. Yes, amen. Let's sing one more stanza in just a moment, and then I'm going to turn the service back to the pastor. I believe God's spoken to people's hearts. Are you glad you came tonight? Let me see your hand. Amen. Amen. Let's sing one more stanza. If you're seated, standing next to somebody that's not saved, urge them to come and you come with them. Will you do that? Let's sing one more verse and I'm finished.

Amen. You just kindly say, I'll walk down there with you. Amen. Yes. All that the Father hath given to me shall come to me, and him that cometh to me I will in no wise cast out. That's how simple it is to get saved.

The message that you just heard was preached by the late Brother Bob Bevington, longtime pastor of the Knoxville Baptist Tabernacle in Knoxville, Tennessee. Brother Bob Bevington went home to be with the Lord November 4, 2009, at the age of 82. He was known by many simply as Brother Bob. The message that you just heard was entitled, What Jesus Wrote, and was originally preached at Tabernacle Baptist Church as part of a worship service during a special conference at the church. The text that Brother Bob Bevington chose for the message was the Gospel of John, chapter 8.

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1: With SRN News, I'm John Scott. President Trump urging supporters to come out and vote in November at a campaign rally in Durant, Oklahoma. The president said the last time the radical left was in power, they gave the U.S. the worst inflation in the nation's history.
2: Since I took office, we've created more than 1 million private sector jobs, and more Americans are working today in our country than at any time by far in history.
1: His stop in Oklahoma, part of a broader tour touting the economy ahead of the midterms. Earlier Thursday, the president visited Denton, Texas, where he toured the Peterbilt Motors facility, and on Friday, he'll be in Alabama. The Fly Dubai captain who was stabbed by his co-pilot in the cockpit being called a hero. Israeli officials say Captain Smit Machar is recovering in a hospital after his co-pilot reportedly stabbed him during a flight to Israel in an attempt to crash the jet carrying 174 people. The injured captain was able to let passengers into the cockpit who subdued the attacker. A long pause on Pentagon staffing is starting to lift.
3: The Army has lifted its civilian hiring freeze and can fill jobs up to 96% of its authorized workforce. The freeze began when President Trump took office and gave the service time to cut redundant roles and rebalance the civilian force. Hiring is now aimed at priority missions tied to readiness and the warfighter. Willie Nelson, Washington.
1: A search underway for a person after a helicopter crash.
4: Two people are confirmed dead and two are hospitalized after the crash. The fifth person has not been found despite an overnight search. The helicopter went down in the water off Pebbly Beach shortly before 8 o'clock Pacific time Wednesday night. It happened shortly after takeoff. Reach Air Medical Services confirms one of its helicopters was involved. The condition of the two surviving victims is unclear. I'm Daniel Martindale.
1: This is SRN News. A new report on family from a British organization.
5: The Center for Social Justice says marriage is good for kids. It has released a study indicating that family stability is greatly enhanced when moms and dads marry, because those who do are a lot less likely to split up than those who just live together. The CSJ points out that when parents break up, their children suffer in a number of ways. Emotionally, financially, and physically. Marriage seems to be a pretty good antidote. Michael Harrington reporting.
1: Anti-Semitism on the rise in Spain. The country's Jewish umbrella organization reports anti-Semitic incidents increased by about 15% last year. The Federation of Jewish Communities of Spain says 221 incidents were reported in 2025 in a country that's home to some 70,000 Jews. In fact, anti-Semitism is up all around the world, and some of the worst attacks have taken place in Western Europe. This is SRN News. Lyft is agreeing to pay a $272.5 million fine in a California driver misclassification lawsuit.
4: It's the largest wage and hour settlement in state history. It settles a lawsuit claiming Lyft misclassified drivers as independent contractors. Drivers say that made them lose wage and workplace protections required under state law. 87% of the total settlement will go directly to drivers. The cities of San Francisco, San Diego, and Los Angeles were part of the case, which originated in Alameda County. California voters approved Prop 22 in 2020. It created a separate classification framework for app based drivers who meet specified criteria. I'm Daniel Martindale.
1: New Jersey State Police say DNA test helped identify a retired Coast Guard officer from South Carolina found a mile off of Atlantic City's coastline 45 years ago. Glenn Napoleon Burbage flew into town in 1981. He was never heard from again. More details at srnnews.com.
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1: With SRN News, I'm John Scott in Denton, Texas. North of Dallas, President Trump toured the Peterbilt Motors facility and told workers the stock market is through the roof and poverty numbers are low. Trump's stop in Texas, part of a broader tour touting the economy ahead of the midterms. He says his economic policies are working.
2: We have the best ever on the subject of individual wealth, higher for everybody than ever before.
1: Thursday night, the president held a rally in Durant, Oklahoma. The busy schedule continues. Tomorrow, the president in Mobile, Alabama. Next week, he will be heading to upstate New York to give the Republican running for governor a much-needed boost. Krista Pike's attorney says she remains alive following Tennessee's failed attempt to execute her.
3: Pike attorney Randy Spivey says they don't know her prognosis.
4: We, at this point, do not know the ramifications of the chemical torture that she has endured.
3: Spivey says the execution team spent an hour trying to establish IV access before Pike received two doses of phenobarbital. He added they warned the state months ago about potential problems.
4: The state of Tennessee has shown us again that they are not capable of carrying out an execution consistent with basic human dignity.
3: The attorneys are asking Governor Bill Lee to commute Pike's death sentence. I'm Scott Hooper.
1: The wild card round in the MLB playoffs is over. The Braves took down the Phillies 6-2 in a decisive Game 3. Atlanta will square off against Los Angeles in Game 1 of the National League Division Series. That's on Saturday. The other games get underway on the same day. The Brewers and Padres battle from Milwaukee in the other NL matchup. In the American League, the Guardians duel the White Sox in a central showdown from Cleveland, while the Rays and the Yankees will be squaring off. This is SRN News.
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We welcome you to Encouraging Words from Tabernacle Baptist Church. 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

0: Praise the Lord. God is good. I hope you are thankful for salvation today, and the day is coming. We'll certainly see the Lord. I'm excited about that. Well, I do not know what could be better on this morning than being live here in the WTBI studios and having a Bojangles Cajun Filet biscuit sitting right in front of me. Now, if you know me, you know that's my favorite biscuit. Praise the Lord. I believe now that'll be in heaven. Cajun Filet biscuit from Bojangles. What the word about all the what's in there. And I appreciate the dear brother bringing that by to the men early this morning, to the staff. That's a joy. Thank you for doing so. And I hope your day is going well so far. I hope you enjoyed the service last night. We had a good time here at Tabernacle. I've always said there's something special about Wednesday night. The choir sung a great job. Brother Watts knocked it out of park with his special singing. And then also we had some young folks singing. And man, what a joy it was. And I was back in the book of Ephesians, just had so much liberty to preach. And good crowd. We appreciate that. God is good to us. So you come be right with us on Sunday. If you do not have a home church, if you do, be there. Back your church up, the family of God, the preacher. And that's what we need to do. Well, today I want one verse I must give you out of the book of Luke. In fact, it came from the very lips of Jesus Christ himself. Now, when Jesus spoke to his disciples, he did not promise a road of ease, a road of comfort, but a road marked by sacrifice. The Bible says it just like this, Luke 9, verse 23. If any man will come after me, let him deny himself and take up his cross daily and follow me. Now, I believe here Jesus lays down three conditions here. Number one, deny self. Number two, take up your cross. And number three, follow him. Now, the very thought of a cross is terrifying. It speaks of death. It speaks of shame. We are called not to just admire the Savior's cross, but to take up ours. I believe that defines true Christian faith, taking up our cross and following the Lord. In the Roman world, the cross was not a piece of jewelry. It was an instrument of execution, an instrument of death. If you were taking up your cross, you are walking toward your scheduled death. You understand? When we take up and carry our cross, we sever our ties with the values and affections of this fallen world. We should die, crucify unto the world, Paul tells us. The Christian lives no longer for the approval of man, but now for the glory of God. Also, it mentions self-denial. To carry our cross is first to deny ourselves. The old man no longer leads us. Now, it's the new man. How many today, be honest with me, how many has had to deal with the old man this week? The old flesh. I'm sure we all have. See, the man carrying his cross fights daily against his own nature, anger, temper, greed, lust, and his pride, denying self so he can say yes to Christ. We live in a self-centered world. Self-denial is simply dying to self. Those that constantly say, my will be done, my needs come first, my feelings are all that matters. Self-denial is not self-hatred, but it is shifting allegiance from me to God. Now, notice the verse says daily. It continues. It's intentional. It is commitment. It takes discipline that some things, I'm telling you, so many people, they just do not have. That's why so many faint and quit. Hear me, child of God. I don't want to quit on God. I don't want to quit on my family. My wife is worth me keeping on. My children is worth me keeping on. The church is worth me keeping on. Carrying my cross daily, I do not want to quit on God. Now, your cross and my cross maybe are not exactly the same much of the time. I believe the nature of each of our crosses are assigned by God. We don't choose it for ourselves. Also, the man who carries his cross does not complain that his neighbor's cross seems lighter. He realizes God is conforming him with a specific cross to carry. So we deny ourselves. Then we take up our cross daily. Then see, we follow Jesus, the Bible says. I love this. So it's telling us, if we do the purpose of all of that, it is to clear the path. That's what it's for, to clear the path to follow Jesus. The cross is the way to him. The reward is found in his presence. It is all for the fellowship with the Savior. That's why we do it. The Bible showed us 9:23 of Luke. Paul said, that I may know him. When you are scorned because of your stand, your faith, when you endure affliction, when you face life's deepest valleys, when you are brought low, when you carry your heavy cross, then that cross connects you directly to Jesus, the man of sorrows. So carrying your cross daily is the bridge to Jesus Christ. Men, don't you dare quit. Ladies, don't you dare quit. Don't lay down your cross today. When you deny self, we take up the cross daily and follow him, you will be in the presence of Jesus Christ. Friend, let's examine our hearts. Let's examine your cross. Examine your burdens, your load, your temptation. To be a Christian is to be a cross carrying Christian. Now, our foolish mistakes and sins are not our cross to carry. It's when your flesh must be brought low into daily submission, an internal battle. So what's your cross today, friend? What is it? Something that has run contrary to your nature, natural desires and selfish comforts. Here it is. It is the cross of submission. The true mark of a faithful disciple is Luke 9:23. Let's go on for God, child of God. Let's not quit in all the adversity, the darkness, the wickedness, all the stumbling blocks in our way. Let's not quit on God. Be willing to suffer shame, ridicule, and opposition because you align yourself with Christ. Losing ourselves in Christ Jesus. What a joy, friend. We can't go on in our own strength, but aren't you glad we don't have to? We go with the strength of the Lord. Well, thank you so much for listening. I truly pray that it was an encouragement to you today to carry on for the good glory of God. Well, I want to invite you once again right here to Tabernacle Baptist Church this coming Sunday. Be with us. You'll be glad you did. Then, of course, our revival coming up beginning Monday night, Tuesday night, Wednesday night. Brother James Knox will be with us. We'll have a good time in the Lord. Friend, God bless you, and I sure thank you for tuning in today. And until next time, please stay encouraged.
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1: With SRN News, I'm John Scott in Denton, Texas. North of Dallas, President Trump toured the Peterbilt Motors facility and told workers the stock market is through the roof and poverty numbers are low. Trump's stop in Texas, part of a broader tour touting the economy ahead of the midterms. He says his economic policies are working.
2: We have the best ever on the subject of individual wealth, higher for everybody than ever before.
1: Thursday night, the president held a rally in Durant, Oklahoma. The busy schedule continues. Tomorrow, the president in Mobile, Alabama. Next week, he will be heading to upstate New York to give the Republican running for governor a much-needed boost. Krista Pike's attorney says she remains alive following Tennessee's failed attempt to execute her.
3: Pike attorney Randy Spivey says they don't know her prognosis.
4: We, at this point, do not know the ramifications of the chemical torture that she has endured.
3: Spivey says the execution team spent an hour trying to establish IV access before Pike received two doses of phenobarbital. He added they warned the state months ago about potential problems.
4: The state of Tennessee has shown us again that they are not capable of carrying out an execution consistent with basic human dignity.
3: The attorneys are asking Governor Bill Lee to commute Pike's death sentence. I'm Scott Hooper.
1: The wild card round in the MLB playoffs is over. The Braves took down the Phillies 6-2 in a decisive Game 3. Atlanta will square off against Los Angeles in Game 1 of the National League Division Series. That's on Saturday. The other games get underway on the same day. The Brewers and Padres battle from Milwaukee in the other NL matchup. In the American League, the Guardians duel the White Sox in a central showdown from Cleveland, while the Rays and the Yankees will be squaring off. This is SRN News. The Trump administration repeals President Biden's concept of Title IX.
5: The federal statute outlaws sex discrimination in the schools and was designed to make sure that girls get the opportunity to play sports, amongst other things. The Biden administration decided the lawmakers who passed Title IX back in 1972 intended it to cover transgenderism, allowing boys to play on girls' sports teams. This week, the Education Department formally repealed that understanding, returning Title IX to its traditional interpretation. Michael Harrington reporting.
1: The Anglican Church in Wales pausing plans to allow same-sex weddings in churches. The bench of bishops says more time is needed before the governing body considers changing church marriage rules. The bishops indicate that they want further theological discussion about the doctrine of marriage before moving forward. The church made its liturgy for blessing gay marriages and civil partnerships permanent in April. This is SRN News. About 10 million Americans are not seeking treatment for high blood pressure despite being eligible. That's according to research from the American Heart Association and American College of Cardiology.
6: And if you look at the risk over 10 years, you know, hypertension may account for almost 200,000 to 300,000 deaths that could be prevented.
1: Dr. Grant Reed with the Cleveland Clinic says symptoms may not be noticeable, so blood pressure screenings in childhood and adulthood should not be done at checkups. He says medication may not always be necessary because sometimes improvements can be made with lifestyle changes. Nike releasing its new Caitlin Clark signature shoe. The Caitlin Ones will be available on Nike.com and come in Caitlin Blue and Warning Code Yellow. The shoe's built for speed and range. More details at SRNNews.com.
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It's currently 68 degrees out in the upstate right now. And it's a clear night outside, and as the day goes on, we'll have a sunny day with a high of 88 degrees, and then this evening and tonight, we'll have a low of 68 degrees and a partly cloudy night. And then we got rain coming up this weekend. On Saturday, tomorrow, we should start out with a sunny day, but we'll probably have some rain and some thunderstorms throughout the evening, all throughout Sunday, and then it should clear up some by Monday. And once again, thanks for listening to the best sound around.

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0: He's gracious, but He's also righteous. Sin must be paid for. Sin must be punished. The wages of sin is death. The soul that sinneth, it shall die. But the righteous God in His grace and the righteous God in His mercy sent a substitute to die for my sin, the Lord Jesus Christ.
1: America needs the Lord. Please join us at Tabernacle Baptist Church as we seek His face for a genuine revival meeting. Coming up on October the 5th through the 7th, we will have Dr. James Knox preaching from the Good Word of God. We will also have uplifting music as we worship our Savior, Jesus Christ. Again, that's Monday through Wednesday, October the 5th, 6th, and 7th at 7 p.m. at Tabernacle Baptist Church in Greenville, South Carolina. Our pastor, Dr. Doug Benton, and the congregation looks forward to seeing you there.
0: I am truly, truly thankful. I can bring all my cares to the Lord. But I really should remember He's the Lord. I am truly thankful I can come boldly to the throne of grace, but I should remember it's a throne.

0: Hello, this is Pastor Doug Benton right here at Tabernacle Baptist Church, where good music and preaching can always be found. 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
1: With SRN News, I'm John Scott. President Trump stopping in three states in 2 days. As the midterms draw closer, in Denton, Texas, Thursday, the president toured the Peterbilt Motors facility. He was also in rural Durant, Oklahoma, for a rally at an event center. On Friday, the president in Mobile, Alabama. Next week, he's in upstate New York to give the Republican running for governor a much-needed boost in the polls in a very blue state. Vice President Vance says it's time to believe in the GOP while also discussing a wide range of topics in an interview Thursday. Correspondent Mark Mayfield.
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3: This is not the time to sort of gripe about all the little things. There are obviously, I think every single person who voted for us in 2024 could find something where they wish maybe congressional Republicans had gone further.
2: In the interview, Vance said that with the midterms approaching, Republicans need 2 more years to get more great results. He went on to talk about several key issues, saying that immigration was his most important issue and blamed former President Biden for putting the country in an atrocious hole. I'm Mark Mayfield.
1: The SpaceX Crew 13 has boarded the International Space Station. Scott Carr with the update.
4: And liftoff. Go Falcon, go Dragon, and go Crew 13.
5: The Crew 13 mission lifted off from Cape Canaveral Space Force Station Thursday morning. Hours later, the Space Dragon spacecraft docked with the ISS. Commander Jessica Watkins says the crew's embracing the 13 in the name.
6: We are really leaning into the legacy that was left by Apollo 13. And some may see that as bad luck, but for us, we actually see it as an amazing testament to their resilience, to their ability to adapt.
5: The two NASA and one Canadian astronauts and one Russian cosmonaut are set for a 6-month stay on the station. I'm Scott Carr.
1: This is SRN News.
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0: revive us again, that thy people may rejoice in thee.
1: The Southside Baptist Church of Piedmont will be having revival services taking place on Monday, September the 28th and going through Wednesday, September the 30th at 7 p.m. each night. Evangelist Adam Borden there preaching. And the Southside Baptist Church is located at 15 Southside Circle in Piedmont, South Carolina. Services are nightly at 7 p.m., and that's Monday, September the 28th through Wednesday, September 30th. Revival services and Adam Borden there preaching. The Mountain View Baptist Church of Cowpens will be having fall revival October the 1st through the 4th, Thursday through Saturday, 7 p.m. each evening, and then on Sunday at 11 a.m. and 6 p.m. Fall Revival, and Pastor James Knox of Bible Baptist Church out of DeLand, Florida, there preaching. Mountain View Baptist Church is located at 650 Battleground Road in Cowpens. And that's October the 1st through the 4th, Fall Revival.
2: The Victory Baptist Church of Hodges, South Carolina will be having a tent revival October 4th through the 9th, services 7 p.m. nightly. The host of the meeting will be Pastor Micah Renfro, and speakers, Evangelist Kevin Keeter and Pastor Chris Hewitt. Also featuring special singing by the Greens. The address for the meeting is 330 Dixie Drive, Hodges, South Carolina, 29653. That's the Victory Baptist Church Tent Revival, October 4th through the 9th, services 7 p.m. nightly.
1: There's going to be a fall youth rally taking place, hosted at the West End Baptist Church of Easley, taking place on October the 16th and 17th. On October the 16th at 7 p.m., the New Manna Baptist Church with youth pastor Jason Gardner will be there, and a combined youth choir from the church. They're singing, food and prizes following the service. And then October the 17th at 5 p.m., Evangelist Heath Williams will be speaking, and a combined youth choir and special singing, food and prizes also following that service. And it's all taking place at the West End Baptist Church, a fall youth rally. And the West End Baptist Church is located at 120 Mission Drive in Easley. The pastor is Mark Tinsley, and that's October the 16th and 17th at West End Baptist Church. For more information on the meeting, 864-704-0246. The Northwest Baptist Church will be having revival services taking place. The guest speaker, Doug Raines, preaching there. The services take place October the 18th through the 20th, on Sunday, October the 18th at 6 p.m., and then Monday, October the 19th with a meal beginning at 6 p.m. and the service at 7 p.m. On Tuesday, also the same, October the 20th, Tuesday, meal beginning at 6 p.m. and the service beginning at 7 p.m. The Northwest Baptist Church is located at 20 Blue Ridge Drive, Travelers Rest, South Carolina. And that's Pastor Doug Raines, preaching in the revival meeting at Northwest Baptist Church, where the pastor is David Allen. And that's October the 18th through the 20th.
0: This has been Revive Us Again, featuring news of church happenings in the listening area. 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
1: With SRN News, I'm John Scott. President Trump stopping in three states in 2 days. As the midterms draw closer in Denton, Texas, Thursday, the president toured the Peterbilt Motors facility. He was also in rural Durant, Oklahoma, for a rally at an event center. On Friday, the president in Mobile, Alabama. Next week, he's in upstate New York to give the Republican running for governor a much-needed boost in the polls in a very blue state. Vice President Vance says it's time to believe in the GOP while also discussing a wide range of topics in an interview Thursday. Correspondent Mark Mayfield.
2: Vance spoke with Fox News.
3: This is not the time to sort of gripe about all the little things. There are obviously, I think every single person who voted for us in 2024 could find something where they wish maybe congressional Republicans had gone further.
2: In the interview, Vance said that with the midterms approaching, Republicans need 2 more years to get more great results. He went on to talk about several key issues, saying that immigration was his most important issue and blamed former President Biden for putting the country in an atrocious hole. I'm Mark Mayfield.
1: The SpaceX Crew 13 has boarded the International Space Station. Scott Carr with the update.
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5: The Crew 13 mission lifted off from Cape Canaveral Space Force Station Thursday morning. Hours later, the Space Dragon spacecraft docked with the ISS. Commander Jessica Watkins says the crew's embracing the 13 in the name.
6: We are really leaning into the legacy that was left by Apollo 13. And some may see that as bad luck, but for us, we actually see it as an amazing testament to their resilience, to their ability to adapt.
5: The two NASA and one Canadian astronauts and one Russian cosmonaut are set for a 6-month stay on the station. I'm Scott Carr.
1: This is SRN News. The governor of Kentucky doubles down on transgenderism.
7: Democrat Andy Beshear is considering a run for president in 2028, and a number of party insiders think he's got a good chance of winning the nomination. But Beshear won't back down on his support for transgenderism, despite polls that indicate most Americans, including a lot of Democrats, have a problem with that. Beshear recently reiterated his support for boys playing on girls' sports teams and so-called gender transition care for children. Michael Harrington reporting.
1: A federal judge siding with a Jewish charter school seeking access to Oklahoma's public funding. U.S. District Judge David Russell has ruled the state cannot exclude the National Ben Gamla Jewish Charter School Foundation from funding solely because of its religious character. Oklahoma law requires charter schools to be non-sectarian and unaffiliated with any kind of religious group. This is SRN News. A New Jersey couple reflecting on their wedding night after a last-minute venue change because of the nor'easter.
8: Francisco and Grace Weiser-Vasquez had planned to hold their wedding outdoors at a golf country club last Saturday, but things went downhill fast with the weather as strong winds and heavy rain moved in from the nor'easter.
9: The tent company said, "We're not delivering your tent." And there was people canoeing like
10: in front of the house.
9: And the water was up to his door of the car. I was tired of fighting Mother Nature. I just was like, "You win."
8: Grace says the place where she worked, the Lifetime Gym in Red Bank, stepped up and offered her a space. Her manager and co-workers all helped with setting up the wedding. In New Jersey, I'm Scott Pringle.
1: Kroger employees getting a new look with new uniforms. Workers will wear T-shirts or polos, while managers will have button-down shirts or quarter-zip jackets. The outfits come in blue, red, or black, depending on the store division. More details at srnnews.com.
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13: All right, now open your Bibles to Romans chapter number 3, verse 24. I want to use as a text of scripture in this hour. Romans 3, 24. I want to speak to you on the amazing grace of God. What a subject. The amazing grace of God, or the grace of God. Being justified freely, verse 24, being justified freely by his grace through the redemption that is in Christ Jesus, our Lord. And I could go on and read the rest of the chapter. The fact is, verse 24 is not a complete sentence within itself. Verse 25 is included, and verse 26 is included before you have a period. But it all conveys the truth that justification is by the grace of God, being justified freely. All have sinned and come short of the glory of God, indicts the entire human family. There's none that doeth good, no, not one. All have sinned and come short of the glory of God. But being justified freely by his grace through the redemption that is in Christ Jesus is the text that I want to call to your mind today. Being justified not by works nor worth, but freely by his grace. And that's the only means of justification. We work not to be saved, but because we are. We labor, we witness, we serve, not that we might become served with eternal life, but rather because we have been served with eternal and everlasting life. I don't await redemption, I now have redemption freely by his grace through the redemption that is in Christ Jesus our Lord. Amazing grace. Now, there are many illustrations that I could resort to in the Bible to demonstrate and to illustrate the grace of God. I'm going to pass those, as wonderful as they are, and they would inspire me and lift me if I could take the time to one by one move through the great illustrations in the Bible, exemplifying and demonstrating what grace is all about. I'd like to deal more with a few factors concerning the grace of God instead of giving the illustrations. Then I could also, from my own experience, in my own personal life and in my ministry, draw other illustrations from folk whom I have known and witnessed come into the Savior and being changed by great grace and satisfied by the grace of God. But I'll forego that. I'd remind you, first of all, that the grace of God is amazing in its origin. Second, the grace of God is amazing in its object. Number three, the grace of God is amazing in its operation. And fourth, the grace of God is amazing in its outcome. And then number five, the grace of God is amazing in its overcoming. Now, may I deal with those five things in relation to the grace of God for a moment. The grace of God is amazing in its origin. Now, men write songs about the grace of God, but men do not originate the grace of God. Preachers preach sermons about the grace of God, but preachers do not originate the grace of God. And we write sermons about the grace of God, but we do not originate the grace of God. I only report that which God has already brought into reality. I remind you that before God ever pushed out the valleys and pushed up the mountains, before God ever flung the stars from his fingertips and draped the great out light by day and the lesser light by night, before God ever made man out of the dust of the earth and breathed into his nostrils the breath of life, God knew, God planned, God devised, and God provided for the grace of God to become a reality. God's a God of grace, and God's a God of mercy, and God's a God of compassion. And the very nature of God compels God, or compel the Almighty, to originate this great and amazing thing that we call grace, great in its origin. Now, when you think about why God so planned grace and so originated grace, then you mire down, you stand off amazed, you stumble, you're not able to comprehend the length and the height and the breadth and the depth of the love of God when you begin to think about why. We creatures of dust. There isn't anybody in this building worth a great deal by God's standard. We're no more than a speck of dust, just a speck of dust in the standard of the Almighty. And my life is like a vanishing vapor. It doesn't take long until a vanishing vapor dissipates and it's gone forever. My life is described in the Bible as a vanishing vapor. My life is described in the Bible as a weaver's shuttle, so fast, moving from one side of the loom to the other side until you can't even see the movement with your naked eye. My life is described as a vanishing vapor. And why would God be occupied with me if I'm no more than a vanishing vapor? If my life is no more than a weaver's shuttle? If I'm no more than a speck of dust in comparison with a great almighty God, then why would God be occupied with me to begin with? Before I was ever born, he knew me. Before I was ever conceived, he planned for me. Before I was ever born, he provided for me. When I came to be born, the grace of God was not born with me. I was born to find grace. I was created to enjoy grace. The mighty Creator who created me also provided grace, you see. It's amazing grace in its origin. Now God, when he originated the grace of God, had angels at his side, had the archangels in his presence, and had all the glory of heaven at his disposal, had his own majestic throne in which he could occupy and enjoy. And yet the Almighty God, with all that splendor and with all that glory, had his mind fixed upon a Gentile dog like I am that would live down in the 20th century, just a speck of dust, just a weaver's shuttle passing through so rapidly, just a vanishing vapor here today and gone tomorrow. And yet God saw that nothing, saw that nobody, and longed for him and had pity upon him and said, I'm going to change the weaver's shuttle into eternal life. I'm going to change the vapor, vanishing vapor, into life that'll never be forfeited. I'm going to change that speck of dust into the bride of the Savior, the Lord Jesus. And so God originated grace before the foundation of the world, amazing in its origin. It doesn't come from the Baptist or from the Catholic or from the Methodist or from the Presbyterians, but the grace of God came from the heart and mind of a holy God before the foundation of the world. And I marvel at that. But it's not only amazing in its origin, but I know with you second that God's grace is amazing in its object. The angels are not the object of the grace of God. The angels have never been lost. The cherubims are not the object of the grace of God. The cherubs have never been lost. The seraphims are not the object of the grace of God. The seraphims have never been lost. The archangels are not the object of the grace of God. They've never been lost. No, you see. The multitude of angels, and they are innumerable, we're told in the Hebrew epistles, are not subject to the grace of God. Are the objects of the grace of God? Not at all. Well, who is the object of the grace of God? Who does receive the benefits of the grace of God? You and me, the nobodies that we are. And we are a nobody. I told the Sunday school class today that we Gentiles have no heritage. We have no tabernacle. We have no Bible. We have no prophets. We have no feast of Pentecost. We have no feast of Passover. We have no law. We have no rituals. We have no religious heritage. We are barbarians. You hold a Bible in your hand, but not a single writer of that Bible was a Gentile. They were all Jews. And you have a Bible in your hand, but there's not one God of the pagans extolled in that book. Not a one. You have a Bible in your hand, but there's not one prince of the barbarians whose name is found in the Bible. But you've got a Bible in your book about Jehovah God, who's the God of another tribe of people called the Israelites. You have in your hand a Bible, and in that Bible, the prophets are the prophets of the Almighty, Jehovah. And we Gentiles have been grafted in. We are wild branches. Nothing good about us. We had no background. We had no foundation to build upon. We had no temple. We had no rituals. We had no sacrifices. And yet God in mercy love Gentile dogs as we are, and said, I'm going to make you the object of the amazing grace of God, and I'll put in your hand the Jewish Bible, and I'll put in your hand, in your heart, the blessed Holy Ghost, and I'll sit you down in the congregation of the righteous, and I'll make you spiritual sons of Abraham, and I'll put Jesus' name upon your lip. Amen. The object of the grace of God, Gentile dogs as we are. Oh, no wonder we sing.

Oh, yes, when old John the Baptizer came preaching in Matthew chapter number 3, those Pharisees and Sadducees looked at John and said, "Who gave you your credentials? Who told you to go preach? Who licensed you to start this baptizing process? Who do you think you are? Look at you, a leather girdle about your loins. Who are you? What school did you go to? What association are you part of?" John had none of that. He moves upon the scene. I was speaking with a note of authority. The Almighty gave him his position. And that bunch of Pharisees and scribes said, "We have Abraham to our father." John knew their thought and discerned their intent. And he said, "Think not to say among yourselves, 'We have Abraham as our father.' I say unto you," said John to those Pharisees, "God is able of these stones to raise up children unto Abraham." And that's exactly what the Almighty has done. He's taken crooked sticks and broken reeds and dead stones and raised up a great body we call the church, spiritual sons of Abraham. God is able of these stones to raise up children unto Abraham. And God put the Bible in my hand, and I'm glad. He put Jesus in my heart, and I'm glad. He put the Holy Ghost in my body, and I'm glad. He put heaven upon my horizon, and I'm happy. He put hope within my heart, and I shall die in peace. Grace, amazing in its object. And I'm glad it's that way. Amen. I sit in the congregation of the redeemed today with the hope of glory in my heart. And I'm as much alive this moment as Abraham shall ever be. And I'm as much God's child as John the Baptist ever was. I'm a speck. I'm a weaver's shuttle. I'm a vanishing vapor. But by grace, I'm a child of God. Amen. Amazing grace in its object. But I want you to note in the third place, the grace of God is amazing in its operation. Amazing in its origin, none would deny. Amazing in its object, all of us are amazed and marvel at it. But also amazing in its operation. I never cease to marvel at how God works. I don't understand the workings of God. God has never set me down and said, "Now, young fella, I'm going," young in God's eyes, not in yours any longer, "but young fella, I'm going to tell you how I work. And I'm going to tell you what I'm going to do. And I'm going to reveal to you my plan of operation." No, God didn't do that to me. He hasn't done that to me. I try to keep up with the Lord, and he runs so fast I can't keep up with him. He does so many things until my head just swims. He does things that I least expect. He saves people sometimes that I have no idea that he's occupied with. And he does such a tremendous job until I just stand off and shake my head and say, "Isn't it wonderful how God can work? Amazing in his operation." Who would have thought? Who would have thought that some of you in this building would be seated at the feet of a Baptist preacher among a Baptist congregation with a Bible in your hand and with the hope of glory in your heart? And not only are you seated listening to me, but you're glad you are. Who would have thought? I don't see how God does that to save my life. If I could do that, I'd run out of the church and find the first man I could and bring him in. But I can't get anybody except God help me. I can't get anybody. But God can get anybody he wants, anytime he desires, and operate on you. And change you inward and outward. Put a new song in your soul. A new hope in your bosom. And a new congregation at your side. And a new song in your heart. And start you down the highway that'll lead you to glory. God can do that. I can't do that, but God can do that. He doesn't have the least bit of difficulty in operating the grace of God upon an individual. He can do it. I've seen the Lord save people that sometimes I never would have thought could have got in. They'd gone so far down into sin. Sin held them captive. They were slaves and in bondage to sin and perniciousness and ungodliness. And I've seen them set free. I've sat in this congregation and looked into the faces of the folk that sing in the choir. And as I look at them and hear them sing, I'm tempted to get up and walk around and lift up my hand and just say, "Praise God, who would have thought it? Who would have thought it? That they would ever come to know the Savior." And Greenville is filled up with potential deacons and potential Baptists and potential shouters.

0: and potential singers. And some of this crowd, they said, not me, boy. You'll never find me around Tabernacle. I don't like that crowd. I don't like that preacher. I don't like the way he preaches. You better be careful. You may be on the deacon board before you know it. And I say that with all humility, and I give God the glory. Now, I couldn't do that. If I could do it, I would, but I can't do that. But God can do that. And we got boys on the deacon board here right now, men on the deacon board right now, that a few months ago I baptized, and they don't ever thought it. I mean, they don't ever thought that they'd be part of this heaven-born operation. But they're in it, and they really got in it too. It's so good until they like it. It's amazing in its operation. God can take the liquor bottle away and give you something 10,000 times better. God can take the trouble in your home, the nagging, the backbiting, the discord in your home and bring peace and tranquility. God can take the bitterness and anger and wrath out of your life and make you sweet and humble and charitable and loving. God can do that. And when God does that, brother, he does a good job. He changes people completely. God can straighten you up. You might have been as crooked as a corkscrew. You might have stolen everything get your hand on. You may have transgressed and broken every law of decency and honor in your life. But God can change you and convert you and straighten you out and make a new creation out of you. I've seen the Lord do it. And he does that all alone. It's amazing in its operation how God works. I never cease to be amazed. So somebody said, well, now, Brother Harold, you ought to be able to do it. You'll learn how. No, I haven't learned how either. And I don't think any man learns how God works or when God works. I heard of a preacher who said, we're going to do thus and thus. And he began to name off and lay out his strategy and explain to me his program for 15 years ahead. And he had it all mapped out. He said, we'll be here at this point and here at this point and here at this point. And I thought to myself, boy, I never have heard anything like that. When God saved me, I didn't know what I was going to do or if anything. When God called me to preach, I was satisfied preaching out in the open air. When God called me to preach, I was ready to go and willing to go to the jailhouse and preach. When God called me to preach, I preached in the jailhouse and the poorhouse. I didn't have a pulpit, didn't have a church, didn't have any meetings booked, didn't have any contacts. I had no idea. This business of planning and telling people what you're going to do, no, you're not going to do anything. You're just going to stand on the sideline like I have for 35 years and watch God do it. And get your mouth will drop open. You say, how in the world did God do it? And you won't be able to explain it, or you can just watch it, look at him do it. Stand off and sing Amazing Grace. I don't understand how it happened, but it happened. Praise the Lord. That's the way God does. He's not going to let you have his glory. He said, I will build my church. He's not going to let a Baptist preacher build it. He said, I'm going to build it. He said, I'll add to this body. He's not going to let a Baptist preacher add to the body. I'll do the adding. And he does the adding, you see. And I just stand off and run herd on God's sheep and say, what's next? What's next? And I keep my eyes open and break out over here and keep my eyes open to break out over here. My phone will ring one day and the next day it'll ring again. I never know what's going to happen. It's a thrill to watch God operate. How the Lord operates. Somebody said, God's dead. Oh, my friend, you've been like Rip Van Winkle. You've been asleep. God's not dead. God's really alive. He's wonderfully alive. You say, well, I haven't seen God do anything. Well, you come out and stand by me, and I'll point out a few things God does. Your eyes will get big, and your mouth will drop open at the operation of the Almighty. It's amazing in its operation, how God works. I never cease to marvel at that. He's still working, by the way. You think the Lord's abandoned the church? You think the Lord started down the road that we studied about in our Sunday school lesson a while ago? In the initiation of the church at Pentecost and then changed his mind back in 1960. And he said, now I'm going to abandon the church. Now I'm not going to bother with it anymore. Let it die. Just let it die. 1960. Started it, initiated it way back at Pentecost and brought it through the dark ages and instituted the great mission programs of the church at Sardis and Philadelphia. But I think I'll quit it now. We're down at Laodicea. I think I'll quit the church and let the church coast on in. I'm not interested anymore. I'll just let it die. If they close the doors, it'll be all right. The angels will sing in heaven and let the poor Baptists get along the best way they can. I talk like a crazy man, don't I? I don't think God will ever abandon the church. Did you hear what I said? I believe God's as real with his people and among his people right now as he was at Pentecost at our Sunday school lesson today. I believe God is concerned about the prosperity of the church right now as much as it was in the dark ages when it was persecuted and thousands lost their lives for the testimony of Christ and for the word of God. The Lord has not abandoned his church. What God started at Pentecost when the church was initiated, and that group of believers were baptized of God's Spirit into one organism, into one body. And since that day, God has added thousands of believers to that body. Every time one gets born again, another is added in, baptized in. You think that process is over? You think God's given it up as a bad attempt? You think God's abandoned that program and started another one? Not on your life. No, sir. He's still with the church and will be until the church is finished. The last part of that body one day will become born again. And when that last part gets born again, God's going to lift the bride of Christ out of this earth and present that bride to the waiting bridegroom, the Lord Jesus. And it's not going to be a dismembered body. It's going to be a complete, perfect body. The grace of God is amazing in its operation. If in God's infinite foreknowledge, God can look down upon Greenville today and see a man or see a woman whom he foreknew as part of that body from the foundation of the world. It matters not who that man may be, Jew or Gentile, rich or poor. If God foreknew them in the foundation of the world, that one's coming in. They'll get in too. They may hate me now, but they'll let me baptize them when they get born again. They may not like my preaching now, but they'll tithe to pay that it be continued when they get born again. They may not like this company now, but they'll gladly sit down with us when they get born again. And they're coming in. God's going to save them. The age of grace is not finished. The evangelism is not over. The mission program is not finished. No, we're working now more fervently than ever, because the night's coming when no man can work. And we're right at the end of the age, and God is still performing miracle upon miracle in the operation of the grace of God, bringing this one, bringing the other, bringing that one by one, into the fold. These boys here on the front.
1: 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The title of the message is The Amazing Grace of God, and was originally preached on July the 7th, 1974, at Tabernacle Baptist Church. This program is brought to you by Friends of the Gospel.
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3: It is with great joy that I'm able to come to you today. I appreciate so much you taking your time to tune in with us and to be a part of this daily 5-minute broadcast. Beloved, we've been talking now from 2 Corinthians chapter 1, where the Bible talks about that he is he's a father of mercies and the God of all comfort. Any comfort we receive just come from the Lord. And so we are blessed of God. We have been blessed of God. We are being blessed of God. Every day that we live, we can just stand up and walk across the floor, no matter how bad it hurts, no matter if you have to use a walker or a cane or something to lean on, stand on, so be it. But I thank God that he gives us grace and he gives us mercies and he helps us along the way. And the Bible said he comforteth us in all our tribulation. We can bring it to the Lord. He has adopted us into his family. We're somebody with him. I'm telling you, and beloved, we can be, and we can continue to be blessed of the Lord. But he says here, he blessed us, he comforteth us in all our tribulation. He says that again, that we may be able to comfort them which are in any trouble. So now we have an obligation. We have our burdens, we have our cares, we have our problems, and we bring them to the Lord, and they're the biggest thing in all the world to us. And the Lord says, go back and look at this thing. And we go back and we find out that God's been looking out for us all along, and we had no idea. But God blesses, and God sends those blessings down. He comforts us. And then we turn around and we see a family that's struggling like we have. And the Bible said for us to take that comfort God gave us, that strength that God poured into our lives in a great, great time of need. And he says, now you take that, you go over and you share it with these. You tell them what God's done for you and how God can do for them. Beloved, I've never, ever, ever been ashamed to tell somebody that I was saved by the grace of God. I don't want to be in the wrong places. I don't want to be doing the wrong things. I don't want to be participate in things I shouldn't have. I don't want that. I want God to help me today to set up a permanent place in my heart to receive the blessings, and like a channel, we're going to send them on down the line to help someone else, to be a blessing to someone else. We're not going to hold them back and dam up the creek, so to speak, and keep all of the blessings of God. No, sir. He says you get your fill, and the God of all comfort, and then go down the road, and the same comfort I gave to you, I'll give to them. They just don't know it. And so, beloved, thanks be to God Almighty that he has seen fit and has loved us so much that he was bring us into his family and treat us so wonderfully. Now let's turn around and let's help someone else along the way. Until next time, may God richly bless you, my beloved.
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4: I'm so glad that I believed the Word of God. I'm so glad that I surrendered my life unto the Lord Jesus Christ. And He saved my soul, wrote my name in the Lamb's Book of Life. Hey, that's been about 62, going on 63 years ago. And I'm still saved today. I'm sealed unto the day that I'm delivered.

0: Thank you for joining us at Sure Word Radio, a ministry of the Roanoke Baptist Church in Liberty, South Carolina. I'm Justice Yates. 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
1: The words of verse number 9 are especially important. I want you to get it tonight, Roanoke. There remaineth therefore a rest for the people of God. You say, preacher, I'm not born of the tribes of Israel. I'm not either. But I can claim the promise because I identify with that title, the people of God. We are talking about the very people that are sitting on the pews of this wonderful sanctuary right here on the property of Roanoke Baptist Church tonight. Have you crossed over the Red Sea? If you've crossed over the Red Sea, it's God's will that you go into the promised land.

Well, we've made it to another Friday broadcast here at Sure Word Radio, and thank God for the study on the theology of rest. The Word of God says to us in Hebrews chapter number 4, there remaineth therefore a rest for the people of God. I trust that through the course of this study that actually began 1 week ago in the theology of sleep, that you've learned alongside of us that God intends that we rest in His will, rest in His power, rest in His purpose. Thank you for joining us once again this week at Sure Word Radio. Let's open our Bibles to Hebrews chapter 4.

But normal Christianity is not carnality. Normal Christianity is not leeks and garlics and flesh. Normal Christianity is sitting at the feet of Jesus and resting in the confidence that He gives us in His Word. Amen. The promise could be left unclaimed tonight. Verse number 1 says to us, lest the promise being left us of entering into His rest, any of you seem to come short of it. You can have it tonight. It's right out in front of you. You can claim the promise tonight. You can come to this altar tonight and say, Lord, I've passed over the Red Sea, and now, Lord, I want to come over the Jordan River to where the grapes of Estuel grow. I want to come over the Jordan River where the milk and honey flows. I want to come over the Jordan River where the victory is there. Sure, there's going to be battles. He didn't tell us we could go over to the promised land without a battle. There's going to be battles, but the battle is the Lord's. I don't have to fight the battle for myself. The battle is the Lord's. Rest. Amen. Rest promise. The availability of rest. Number 2. Rest provided. Now, I like this one especially. Go to verse number 2 and 3. And I want to subtitle this, the faith of the rest of God. Not only will we talk about the availability of that rest, but let's talk about the faith of the rest of God. Now, let's read it, verse 2 and 3. For unto us the gospel preached as well as unto them, but the word preached did not profit them, not being mixed with faith in them that heard it. For we which have believed do enter into rest, as he said, as I have sworn in my wrath, if they shall enter into my rest, although the works were finished from the foundation of the world. Is that the way your Bible reads, verse 2 and 3? That's right. He said, I swore this in my wrath. If their belief is not mixed with faith, then they'll not enter into this rest. Notice in verse number 2, The rest of God is based on responding to Scripture. This is so important, vitally important. For unto us was the gospel preached. Then he said, Brother Lane, he said, the same gospel that was preached unto us is the same gospel that was preached unto them. And they did not believe. They did not believe at the preaching of the Scriptures, and so they wandered. They were restless. They were homeless. They were sojourners and pilgrims. It does no good to hear the truth if you're not going to believe the truth. Being connected to this church by letter is not as strong as being connected to this church by the Word. You can have your name on the church roll, and you can let everybody know, I'm a member of the mighty Roanoke Baptist Church, and isn't that a good testimony to have? I'm glad I'm a member of this church. But I tell you, I'd rather be connected to my church by Word than I had by letters. And the reason I come here is because I want the Word to be preached to my family. The reason I come here is because I want the preacher to give me a promise that I can claim. He can give me a truth that I can live. He can give me, amen, he can give me a precious Word that'll carry me through the rest of my week. I come here for something to believe. You're not going to get much out of these services if you're not a believer. That's right. It does no good just to hear it if you're not going to do something with it. That's the point here. The same gospel that was preached to us. By the way, can I put in a word for a little bit, a higher level of theology? These hyper-dispensationalists that say that there's a different gospel in every age, you know, that there's a kingdom gospel and there's an Old Testament gospel and there's a law gospel and then there's the gospel of grace. No, the Bible said the same gospel that was preached to them is the same gospel that's preached to us. It's the same exact message, and we believe the message by faith. They did not believe the message. And the facts are laid bare in verse number 3. For we which have believed, I like it, I like it, I like it, verse 3, we do enter into rest. On that basis, we understand that belief and unbelief are a very serious thing. That's true, isn't it? It's a very serious thing. To believe God, but not to believe God. To believe Him for my soul, but not to believe Him for my life. To accept Him as Savior, but refuse Him as Lord. Amen. You will never have rest if you claim Him as Savior, but refuse Him as Lord. One man said, belief with nothing else will save us.
And unbelief with everything else will condemn us. That's right. It's true of the gospel, isn't it? It's true of the entering in to God's rest. Oh my, I need to press on in the message. I've just seen the time now. Notice with me, not only the rest provided, the faith of the rest of God, and the rest promised, the availability of the rest of God. But then notice thirdly, rest perceived. And verse number 4 gives us that perception. Verse 4 through 7. And this is what I've called the divinity of the rest of God. For he spake in a certain place of the seventh day on this wise. This is verse number 4. And God did rest the seventh day from all his works. And in this place again, if they shall enter into my rest, seeing therefore it remaineth that some must enter therein, and they to whom it was first preached entered not in because of unbelief. Verse 7 again. He limiteth a certain day, saying in David, today, if after so long a time, as it is said, today, if ye will hear his voice, here again is the invitation, harden not your hearts. What kept them out of the promised land was a hardness of heart. Now, just in case some may say, well, preacher, this is just a little bit confusing to me. So let me help you with perception. And the way the Lord helps us to perceive this truth is to take us all the way back to Genesis 1. Genesis chapter 1 and Genesis chapter number 2, don't turn there, but in Genesis chapter 1 and Genesis chapter number 2, we find out that the Lord God labored. The Bible tells us after 6 days of labor, he rested on the Sabbath day. And so if we really want to know, man, this is good tonight. If we really want to know what rest there is that God provides, he says, you go back to Genesis 1, 2, and you find out what it means when God rested, and that's what I'm promising you. Now notice with me, man, this is so good. Oh, this is not good because of me. This is good because it's God. Notice with me all of the pronouns in this passage in verse 1, 3, 5, and 10 that tell us that this is not my rest. This is his rest. All right, you want to mark them out? You might need something to mark this out. Get your highlighter out. Get your pen out. Get your pencil out. Watch this. In verse number 1, it is called his rest. In verse number 3, they shall enter into my rest. In verse number 5, they shall enter into my rest. In verse number 10, once again, it is called his rest. It is never one time called the rest of Joshua. It is never one time called the rest of Moses. It's never one time called the rest of Paul. It is God's rest. Notice verse number 1. Let us therefore fear lest a promise being left of us entering into his rest. Notice verse number 3. For we which have believed do enter into rest, as he said, as I have sworn in my wrath, if they shall enter into my rest.

Well, as you can tell, that's not the end of the message on the theology of rest. We tried to cram as much of it into these broadcasts as we could. If you'd like to have a complete copy of it, you can correspond with us at the address at the beginning of these broadcasts, as well as shared at the end of this broadcast. 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
1: One sat alone beside the highway, begging. His eyes were blind, the light he could not see.

Let me ask you this tonight. How many of you men have hidden sin in your heart? You know good and well you're guilty before God. You've not been willing to confess or forsake and turn away from the sin that's blackened your soul. It may not be the sin of David, but it may be some little old nasty, ugly, filthy, ungodly, secret, crooked sin that you don't want anybody to know about, but God knows about it. Thou art the man, Nathan would say. Oh, listen to me. What about it tonight? What about it tonight? Now then, I want you to turn to John chapter 19, and I'd like to look at the real man. I'd like to look at the man of the ages tonight. I'd like for us to see the only man that's ever really met all of my needs. My daddy was the biggest man, I mean the best man, and seemed like the most honest man, the hardest working man. I mean, my daddy had a lot of superlatives to him because I was his son, you know. And I mean, I respected my daddy. I thought he could pick more cotton, hoe more cotton, plow more cotton. He could just seem like do more things than anybody I've ever seen on the farm. I mean, he really got after it. And he taught us boys to work. But you know, there's some things my daddy could not do for me. I never was quite satisfied just to be the son of Mr. H.A. Roloff. I was miserable. I used to go out and come in ashamed, disappointed, and in despair. Until one night, I met this man that I'm fixing to talk to you about tonight. And fellas, if you want to be a real, good, and godly man, you'll have to get introduced to this man. In the 19th chapter of the book of John, and verse 5, here it is. Then came Jesus forth, wearing the crown of thorns and the purple robe, and Pilate saith unto them, behold the man. There he is. Yes, he's got a crown. He's wearing a crown. Thank God he's going to wear another crown one of these days. That old crown, instead of stars and diamonds, it had thorns. But he's the man. You know what kind of man he was? He was a man that was virgin born. You know what kind of man he was? He was a man that never sinned one time. You know what kind of man he was? He was a man that never had a place to lay his head. Yet he never sounded a low note or felt sorry for himself. You know what kind of man he was? He was a man that loved everybody and was kind and respectable to women and to men and boys and would have been the finest husband and father that ever lived, and yet he never had a wife. He loved children more than any man that ever lived, and they'd sit all over his knees. He'd place his hands on their little heads and say, God bless you. God bless you. Oh, I can hear him now as he said, God bless your little old sweetheart. Oh, how precious are these children. His disciples said, why don't you get these kids back out of the way? He said, you permit little children to come to me and forbid them not, for such is the kingdom of heaven. I love these little children. There's something mean about a man that won't love little children. Did you know that? I've always governed my ministry by two people. You know who they are? Grandpa and the little child. Those are the two people that have governed and judge my ministry. If the little children love me and believe in me and will listen to me and come back to hear me, and if old grandpa, the old great top, I mean, if the man who's had the frost of many winters to settle on his old head, he's been through deep valleys and dark shadows, if that old man will come to me with that old feeble hand, and his old precious wrinkled-faced wife will come and slip her arm maybe over my shoulder and say, God bless you, son, you preach the truth. That crowd are on my first string. It's not this little bunch of wild outfits, you know. It's not this bunch of worldly folks that want to drift and sow their wild oats. They don't govern. They'll criticize and they'll say, I think you're a little, you're out of line. Yeah, that's right. Somebody said the other day, a fellow was in a certain church and he got up. He said, you're out of order. I said, whose order? I said, I believe I'm in God's order. And I do too. Dear friends, I found out that when I get over in God's order, I sure am out of order with a bunch of people left in this old land. The steps of a good man are ordered of the Lord. He said, behold the man. You know who this man is? He's God's son. He came all the way from glory, closed up heaven for a while, so far as he's concerned, left the fellowship of the Father, and the hails of the angels for the males of wicked religious men. That's Jesus. Behold the man. Jesus
Never saw a case he couldn't solve, a doubt he couldn't erase, a soul he couldn't save, a child he couldn't heal, a blind man whose eyes he could not open, unstopped deaf ears, raised the dead, fed the multitudes, and made no charge. Behold the man. Brother, that's the man you need to know tonight. That's the man that I want to walk with tonight. All other men fade and pale into insignificance when Jesus comes walking up. Stood at the end of life's runway with that pure, sweet, precious, open face. Wept more than probably any man that ever lived because of men's sins. While they crucified him, he prayed for them. Father, forgive them, for they know not what to do. Behold the man. Oh, that unusual, wonderful, eternal darling of God that came to give himself to make us men what we ought to be for the Lord Jesus Christ. But that's not all. His chin finally fell on his chest, and they said he's dead. Take him down. But oh, listen, dear friend. They said, we better get somebody to guard that tomb. They got 16 soldiers to take care of the lowly man of Galilee. Dead, who wasn't even breathing, took his limp body. Those hands that had lifted the burdens, and broken the bread, and raised the dead. I said, they took that man that healed all the sick, cared for the people like they'd never been cared for before. The multitudes followed him, leaned on his words. He saved Gadarene demoniacs. Yes, that man. And yet, you know what they charged him for that? Death. You know what religion said? We'll kill him. We'll kill him. And they did. Oh, they laid him in the tomb, dusted off their hands and said, well, it's good to be rid of him. He's caused us a lot of trouble. You're not rid of him yet. 16 big old soldiers gathered around that tomb and had their swords, and I can hear them now with their godless talk as they spit into the fire on that cool night and said, I'd like to see him get up. I wish he would. I'd whittle him down to his normal size. And about that time, the old Roman seal began to quiver. One of them looked over and said, am I seeing things? And 15 said, if you are, we are too. And all of a sudden, that old Roman seal cracked wide open, boys. Thank God for the power of Calvary. Blood of the everlasting covenant got a hold of Jesus. Lifted him up. He walked out and said, good morning. The fellows fell back like dead men. Like dead men. Behold the man, brother. That's the man. That's the man. I tell you, I'm glad I know him tonight. I'm glad he saved me. I'm glad he'd take a little old ignorant sick country boy that didn't want to go to the meeting that night and grip my soul with his gospel and save me and wash my sins away, write my name in the Lamb's book of life, and set my feet on solid rock. Behold a man. I'm glad I know him tonight. He's my chiefest and choicest friend. He's the only man I ever met that met all of my needs. I got everything I was hungry for in one package when I believed on the Lord Jesus Christ. That same wonderful man called me one Wednesday night to preach his gospel. Let me load a little Jersey cow in an old trailer, haul her off to Baylor, milk my way through school. He healed my body and made me strong and gave me journeying mercies and open doors. And behold the man. Behold the man.

0: Thank you for joining us today for the Family Altar Program with Lester Roloff. In the book, Lester Roloff in Life and in Death, a pastor friend said it best when he commented, quote, "Some years ago, I came face to face with a man I called the most unusual Christian in the world. That man was Lester Roloff. He was stern and uncompromising when dealing with sin, but was loving and compassionate when dealing with the worst of sinners. He was bold as a lion when facing evil, but humble as a child when he came into the presence of the Lord." End quote. This ministry is committed to maintain the heart of the founder by reaching the lost with biblical and uncompromising preaching that has never been more needed than today. On February 16, 1993, the National Religious Broadcasters posthumously inducted Lester Roloff into their Hall of Fame, describing him as a man with a backbone of steel and a heart of gold. This highest honor is reserved for a ministry in which the leader has made an outstanding contribution in the field of Christian broadcasting with the highest of standards and faithfulness to Christ. God continues to use the life example and preaching of a humble man of God named Lester Roloff. We consider it a great privilege to partner with you to see this ministry continue to touch lives for Jesus Christ. We consider it a great privilege to partner with you to see this ministry continue to touch lives for Jesus Christ. 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

0: I wonder how many of you.
1: We thank you for tuning in.
0: Okay. All right. I'm sorry. Here we go. I wonder how many of you remember the day you got saved, that morning, that evening, that afternoon, maybe stepping out of a church aisle, walking down to the altar, maybe in your home, as I was saved, next to my sweet darling mother who led me to Christ, maybe outdoors in a tent meeting or a brush arbor or an old camp meeting. Maybe someone led you to Christ on a park bench. It doesn't matter where we got saved. The thing that matters is, are we saved? That is what is so absolutely vital in this world today. Do we know for sure that we're on our way to heaven? You say, well, Brother Dean, I'm just not sure. I got hope so. I think so, maybe so. Listen, that's not the kind of salvation that God gives. And if that's all you've got, you better go back and check, make sure you've got the real thing. I saw somebody the other day was bringing something back, and they had bought it and got it home and found out it was a fake. It wasn't real. And the people that sold it to him, they thought it was real. And they were upset because they got duped. And, beloved, I'm afraid there's a lot of Christians that are sitting on our church pews that have it in their minds, man, I'm okay. Listen, if anybody gets to heaven, it'll be me. And they're depending on so many other things to get them there. But, beloved, I want to make this just as crystal clear as I possibly can. There is only one way to heaven. There is only one door that leads to heaven. There's only one path, one way that will take you to heaven when you die. And it's not being a member of the Baptist Church. It's not being a member of the Methodist or the Lutheran or the Episcopalian. It's not your water baptism. It's not your good works. It's not the thousands or maybe millions of dollars that you'll give to the church or to missions. That's all well and good. But, dear friends, that will not get you saved. The Bible said, before we know the Lord, our righteousness, what we think is righteous, what the world would say, man, that guy there, it's got to be a Christian. That lady right there, boy, she's loading up talents. No, sir. There's only one way. There's only one truth. And there's only one life. And, beloved, that's in the Lord Jesus Christ. And until you come through the shed blood of Jesus, you'll die and go to hell no matter how many churches you're a member of. You can be baptized, never hold a water. Old fella said, till the tadpoles know your Social Security number. That's pretty good. You can do all the fine good works. But the Bible said before we get saved, our righteousness that we think is as filthy rags in the sight of God Almighty. You cannot impress God with your good works. You cannot get God's favor. You can't garner God's favor with your church membership or your water baptism. If that's all that it was, if that's all that it took, then man, let's just go out here and get us a big tank and just drive from house to house to house and pull everybody out and get them under the water and get them saved. Constantine, I believe, had that idea. He's going to do that to the world, but that's not going to do it.

0: Jesus made it simple. He told his disciples to follow me, come where I am. And Thomas said, Lord, we know not whither thou goest. So then how can we know the way? If we don't know where you're going, how in the world do you expect us to know how we're going to get there? We don't know where you're going. We don't know the way. And Jesus made it simple. He said, I am the way. I am the truth. I am the life. And no man cometh to the Father but by me. That's the only way to heaven. And if you're trusting in anything other than that, you are deceived. You precious friend, you're lost, and you're going to a devil's hell. You say, Brother Dean, you can't judge me like that. I'm not judging you. The Word of God, I'm just telling you what Jesus said. Now, you don't get any better than that. Jesus made it simple. No man is going to come to the Father except by me. That's the only way to do it. That is absolutely, positively the only way that you're going to get to heaven is through the shed blood of the Lord Jesus Christ. Dear friends, I'm glad to tell you today I've been to Calvary. Listen, I'm no better than anybody else. I needed a Savior, just like everybody else in this world. You say, well, you're a preacher. You've been preaching for 50 years. Yeah, I know. I'm well familiar with that. But I've got news for you. That's not going to buy you a ticket to heaven. No, sir. I realized I was already a member of the church. I was a member in good standing of the Baptist church. I'd walked down and joined the church. I had been baptized, and I was a member of the church. There was just one big, big problem with that. I wasn't saved. When I went forward, nobody asked me if I was saved. Nobody told me how to be saved. I just signed a little church card, and I was presented to the church, and that's all there was to it. And I was living as a member in good standing, but I was lost and headed to hell. Oh, dear friends, I'm glad today that I know who Jesus is. I'm glad today that I know, that I know, that I know that I've passed from death unto life. I'm saved. I know I'm saved. And the question is, do you? Dear friends, we come on the radio and have been doing this for 40 years and over 40 years. And we're not coming on the radio just to be on the radio. We're come to try to bring you the gospel. And if you don't know that you're saved, you can know that you're saved. You can know for sure that you're saved. You can know right now that you're saved. You can trust Christ as your Savior. There's only one way, and that's the shed blood of Jesus. There's only one truth. They asked Jesus, what is truth? And he said, my word is truth. And so there's only one way to heaven, and that's through the shed blood of Jesus. And there's only one truth, and that's the King James Bible. Now, you don't get any clearer than that. One way, one truth, and then one life. He only saves us one time. We don't have to get saved over and over and over. That's why the Catholics have Jesus on the cross. Every Catholic hospital, every Catholic family has got a crucifix, had a cross, and Jesus is hanging on the cross. They never bring him down. Why? Because he's constantly having to die. He's constantly having to shed new blood to cover our sins. And then when we sin again, after we're saved, then we have to go back. He has to die again to cover that sin. And we're going down the road doing real well. Whoops, I've sinned here. Got to go back, let Jesus die again. That's why they believe when they're taking Holy Communion. That's what they call it, Holy Communion. I try. I'm not always quick enough, but I always try not to call it communion. I try to call it the Lord's Supper. And there's a reason. I don't want to link up with communion. It's linked down with the Holy Communion. And they believe when you take that wafer and he places it on your tongue, there's a little boy there with a brass plate under him. So if by chance that wafer would slip out of your mouth or dribble a little That boy's got it right on, and it's not going to hit the floor because that is the body of Jesus. They believe that after the priest makes it holy, when you take it, Jesus' body is being ground up all over again. And then they take that cup and they bring it to you. And again, the little boy's there with the plate under him. And they take a sip of that wine, and they believe that that wine turns to the blood of Jesus. So every time they take Holy Communion, Jesus is having to die again and again and again. But Hebrew, let me tell you, the book of Hebrew makes it as plain. Listen, he said that he died once for all. I'm not getting saved. I'm not trying to be saved. I'm not getting saved over again. No, sir. If you're saved by the grace of God, if you've come through the shed blood of the Lord Jesus Christ, you are saved for sure, for good, and forever. Dear friends, let's nail that down today. If there's any doubt in your mind, if there's the least bit of doubt in your mind, ask him to save you again. You say, well, man, I've already been saved. Or won't that offend God? Listen, if you're saved, it's not going to bother him a bit for you to confirm that. If you're not, you can receive Christ as your Savior. And you can end this doubting. You can end this fear. You can end this frustration. And go to the Lord. Hey, come be with us this Sunday at the White Horse Heights Baptist Church. We're located at 421 Rangeview Circle, right off of White Horse Road in the Berea area of Greenville. 421 Rangeview Circle. Now, I have with me today, I have one of these wonderful pastor appreciation notebooks. And it's a beautiful black notebook with gold stamping in the front with a nice little word to the pastor. And then we have a pen that says, thank you, pastor. Beautiful writing pen. And this is just a ledger of blank sheets. And as I said, it'll go right in your Bible. It'll fit right there. So $25, let me send you one. We're going to get all of them out today. And so if you would like one, you email me. You can go to the bookstore. You can see the pictures of it at brotherdeansradio.com. Well, it's time for me to get out of here. Hope, pray the Lord will bless you and keep you. And until we meet again, may God richly bless you, my beloved.
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0: There's hardly ever a service that goes by that there's not some reference to Calvary. Even if it's just in prayer. Amen. And I shouldn't even say it that way, just in prayer, as though it's a light thing. No, that's a wonderful thing. Keep us near the cross. There a precious fountain. Bring the scenes before me. Help me walk from day to day with its shadow o'er me. Near the cross, near the cross. But along with that presentation of Calvary, the gospel, the grace of God on a continual basis, each time you say no, there's a danger of the callousing, the hardening of the heart. I've said it many times that these young people, many times that come to the altar, oh, there ought never be anyone says anything about that. Sometimes they may not even know what they're coming for, but I tell you what it's showing is that their heart is still tender to the voice of God. They may not understand, but they understand, amen, that's a movement toward God. And how many of you know that as long as there's a movement toward God, amen, that there is a God moving toward man? Hallelujah! Be careful. When's the last time you heard somebody 70 getting saved? 75, 85. Their hearing begins to diminish. Their heart begins to get hardened. Amen. I would say that that is just as true for the saved young person, young adult Christian, middle-aged Christian. Are you listening to me? Senior saint Christian. Don't harden your heart. Stay malleable. Stay moldable. Stay tender. Amen. Stay soft in the presence of God. Stay tender. Amen. Don't harden your heart so that when the word of the Lord comes unto you, listen. The compassion of the second chance. There is, secondly, the command of the second chance. I'll come back and deal with this. God said the word, the Lord came unto Jonah the second time saying, arise, go unto Nineveh, that great city, and preach unto it the preaching that I bid thee. There was a commanding message. There was a commanding message. Jonah had been moved by the wrath of God. Now he's going to be moved by the word of God. The word of the Lord came unto Jonah the second time. I'll tell you a thought here that's worth noting here in the text. God, what verse number 2 teaches us about the character of our Lord in the command of this second chance is that God had not changed his mind about the message. Amen. As a matter of fact, it was Theodore Epp that said God's concern for the wicked Ninevites had not diminished one degree. Amen. His mind was still the same. The message was still the same. And listen to me, God had even not changed his mind concerning his minister that would go and declare that message. God would still use Jonah to be the vehicle, to be the means, amen, to be the channel, to be the mouthpiece, to declare the message that Nineveh would hear. There is a commanding message. It was a clear message. He was to go to Nineveh. Again, God didn't change his mind, nor his message, nor his minister, nor where he was to minister. Go to Nineveh, Jonah. Same thing he said in verse number 2 of chapter 1. Arise, go to Nineveh. And I say tonight how many times we found ourselves with a self-willed, selfish spirit saying, Lord, it sounds good. I'll give you all my heart. I'll do what you want me to do. Just please don't let it be there. Lord, please don't let it be that. Maybe we wouldn't say it audibly, but we say it within our heart. We come before the Lord with seemingly a blank slate and say, Lord, I'm all yours. But in the inner recesses of our soul, there is a place. It's off limits. There's an area that we don't want God to touch. God said, I want you in Nineveh, Jonah. Not Tarshish. Not even Jerusalem. I want you in Nineveh. It's a clear message, wasn't it? It was a compassionate message. Preach to it, Jonah. Preach unto it the preaching that I bid thee. I will say this again, this command of this message to Jonah proved the Lord's love and continued concern for those of Nineveh. It was William Banks who said God had no intention of abandoning this great city simply because of one prophet's disobedience and waywardness. Preach to it, Jonah. Can I say that part of God's methods in being compassionate toward you and me, the word of the Lord coming the second time, is that God allows us time and time again to hear the preaching of that book. I want to say tonight, I am thankful for every dear... Amen. That ever stood behind that sacred desk and preached to me the truth. That was the mercy of God. That's the mercy of God, Brother Ben. Now here, I don't want to muddy the waters here. There was a preacher. Amen. There was a preacher. And God has called another one to go. What's the island?
1: Mindoro.
0: Arise. Go to Mindoro and preach unto it the preaching that I bid thee. Did you see those little kids? Did you see those little black-haired boys and girls? Brown skin and dark eyes. They need the gospel of Jesus Christ. How can they call on Him in whom they've not believed? How can they believe in Him in whom they've not heard? How can they hear without a preacher? And how can they preach except they be sent? Arise! Go to Nineveh the second time and preach unto it the preaching that I bid thee. I'm so thankful. Oh, I'm so thankful. Yes, yes, yes. I'm so thankful that at age 12, God said, Jeremy, rise, go and preach. I'm going to tell you, there's been some times on Monday I didn't feel like preaching again. Amen. No sad stories to tell, just being honest, just being transparent. Oh, but I'm telling you, long about Wednesday, amen, I hear another call. I hear another voice. Arise, go, and preach. Amen. And there were others before me, and there were others before them, and there'll be some others to follow that hear the clarion call. Arise, go, and preach. It's the mercy of God. Bless the good name of the Lord. He's a God of second chances. Let's stand.
2: Oh, hallelujah, I'm redeemed.
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0: Hello, friends. 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
0: 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We'll begin our program with a song from one of our services. Ronnie, Tina, and Linda come around and sing for us, "I Owe It All to Jesus." Hope it'll be a blessing to you as they sing for us today.

0: Amen. Thank you, beloved, for that wonderful message and song. And now for today's message, take your Bible and turn with us again to 2 Timothy chapter 2 and verse number 1. 2 Timothy chapter 2 and verse number 1. Paul writing to Timothy says, "Thou therefore, my son, be strong in the grace that is in Christ Jesus." Now we'll continue on today's broadcast, our message entitled, "Be Strong in His Grace." Now as we expound this phrase, first of all, under the words, "Be strong," we talked about the strength of grace. We notice the command here. This is not a suggestion, but a command. The cause. Timothy needed strength because of what he would have to endure. The condition, strong, strength, spiritual stamina, and ability to stand, strength in the soul, the strength of grace. And then not only the strength of grace, but be strong in the grace, the significance of grace. We spoke yesterday of what grace is. Simply put, grace is the unearned, unmerited favor of God toward hell-deserving men and women. And then not only what grace is, but what grace does. Now, as we expound upon this, we've spoke of, number one, saving grace. Ephesians 2:8, "For by grace are you saved." Number two, sanctifying grace. Titus chapter 2, verse 11 and 12. "For the grace of God that bringeth salvation appeared unto all men, teaching us that denying ungodliness and worldly lusts, we should live soberly, righteously, and godly in this present world." And then we talked about superabounding grace, Romans 5:20, "Where sin abounded, grace did much more abound." And then number four, we talked about standing grace. Romans 5:2, "We have access by faith into this grace wherein we stand." With that, we'll pick up and continue the message as we join the services by way of recording live at Mount Sinai Baptist Church.
1: I stand here today before you by the grace of God. And as Paul said in 1 Corinthians and chapter 15, he said, "I am what I am by the grace of God." Have you looked at the life of the Apostle Paul? You know it was grace at work. While that old hell-bent Pharisee persecuting the church and hailing men to prison who confess the name of Christ, I'll tell you, wasn't it grace that caused God to show up on the road to Damascus and save that old wretched Jew? Hey, and he'd have to say that God saved the chief when he got me. Oh yeah, I want you to see, brother, but he stood now standing in grace, and I stand in the grace of God today. I'm glad I got in grace and grace got in me. Amen. Grace, what it does. Not only strengthening grace, let's talk about soldiering grace. Well, strengthening grace. Well, right here in our text, strengthening grace. "Thou therefore, my son, be strong." Where? In the grace. Be strong in the grace. Be strong in that unmerited. In other words, let the unmerited, unearned, undeserved favor of God be the source of your strength. Right. Don't parade around in the energy of the flesh and stick out your chest, "What I've done." But find the source of your strength in the favor of God. Amen. Find the source of your strength in the favor of God. Yes, oh yes. So you can boast in God and not in self. So you can talk about, "Oh, what a Savior," and not yourself. You see here, brother, strengthening. Be strong in the grace. You see, the strength here is qualified. Strong in the grace. Strong in the grace. I believe God's grace. Grace will strengthen you. I believe it'll lift you when you get down. If it didn't, what a mess we'd be in. When God, by the way, grace is unmerited favor. I'll tell you what, I didn't deserve a blessing today. You didn't either. I'm telling you what, sometimes seems like when you're low down, God will bless you in spite of yourself. What can you attribute that to? Well, certainly can't attribute it to sorrowness. You have to attribute it to grace. That God overlooked your fault and blessed you anyhow. That psalm that was written years ago, "Danny Boy," has been, of course, somebody took and redeemed that psalm from the world and wrote the great lyrics, "He looked beyond my fault and saw my need." Yeah. I'm glad he did.
2: Right.
1: Exactly what he did.
2: Right.
1: He looked beyond my fault and saw me. And I'm glad great grace has blessed me and blesses you in spite. And every time God blesses us, he has to do in spite of us.
2: Sure does.
1: In spite of what we are, what we've done. When he blesses us, now I'm not trying to in any way put a premium on wrong living. I believe I've already stated that grace will teach you to live right. But I'm just saying when we've done the best we can, we still ain't good enough or worthy of any of the least of God's blessings. But every time God blesses us, we have to say, he's strengthened me. Boy, I get strength. When I get blessed, I get strength. That's strength and grace. That's God's unmerited favor. That's the smile of God on your life that you don't deserve and I don't deserve. And boy, that's what strength will carry you through. It's the strength of knowing that God's smiling on you, that he has favored you, that he, amen, that he set his heart upon you. That'll strengthen you, brother. Strengthening grace. And in this same chapter of 2 Timothy, soldiering grace. He talks about verse 3, thou therefore endure, therefore, which points back to this grace, thou therefore endure hardness as a good soldier of Jesus Christ. Grace will equip you to be able to stand in the army of God and fight the good fight, whether you be on the front line or in the supply lines or back yonder in the reserve lines, or if you're my friend there in the prayer closet or out there behind the pulpit, I want you to know there is a work for God's people to do that is likened unto being soldiers in a war. And all their soldiering grace. What grace does? Number 7, I want to talk about serving grace. Oh yes, sir. Hebrews 12:28. Wherefore we receiving a kingdom which cannot be moved, let us have grace whereby we may serve God acceptably with reverence and godly fear. Let us have what? Grace. It takes grace for us to serve him. Now, to serve him, to have our service accepted, God has to temper his judgment of our service with his grace. Or we never could do anything acceptable. If we don't do it by the grace of God and God's work in us, if it doesn't originate in God, it won't be accepted by God. Grace puts God at the helm. Amen. Grace puts God at the source. Grace puts God as the originator. And I want you to know it's God's work. And God gives us the ability to serve him. And when we serve him, then brother and sister, God accepts that because God give it to us. It's a cycle, you see. Grace makes a cycle. So the service, let us have grace whereby we may serve God acceptably with reverence and godly fear. Serving grace. There's grace to serve. Grace to serve. Boy, when you're in service to God, boy, you need some grace. you'll make plenty of mistakes. Somebody said, very well, anybody don't ever make mistakes? Don't do nothing. That's right. And don't get worried because you made a mistake in your service of God. Hey, brother and sister, God gives you grace to serve him on in spite of the mistakes. God's grace is so big. He called you. You know, that's what amazes me. He called me to his service even though he knew all the shortcomings, all the failures. And he, knowing this thing from beginning to end, still called me. Amen. How you like that? I can't brag on nothing but God's grace. Can't strut around and say, look at me. No, sir, I have to say, oh, Lord, grace, grace. Not me, but God. Serving grace. Hey, brother, I'm talking about what grace would do. And then not only serving grace, but I was thinking about this in Hebrews 4:16, supplying grace. Oh yes, supplying grace. Let us therefore come boldly under the throne of grace that we may obtain mercy and find grace to help in time of need. God has what you need. In your time of need, there is a supply of the grace of God that'll help you in your time of need. You don't ever need justice. And I don't either. Not raw, pure justice would burn any of us up because we're full of flaws. But we always need grace. Amen, Lord.

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Please join us again at the same time tomorrow for another Sounds from Sinai radio broadcast. Now, if you'd like a copy of today's message in its entirety, then simply write us here at Mount Sinai Baptist Church, 830 Country Club Road, Pickens, South Carolina, zip 29671. 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That address again, Mount Sinai Baptist Church, 830 Country Club Road, Pickens, South Carolina, zip 29671. And now, until we meet again on tomorrow's broadcast, this is Pastor Rudy Smith saying, may the Lord bless you, is our prayer.

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1: SRN News, I'm Rich Thomason in Washington. Israeli Prime Minister Netanyahu says the co-pilot accused of trying to crash a Fly Dubai flight to Israel underwent Islamist radical indoctrination. Netanyahu says Israeli experts uncovered the information while investigating the Omani national accused of attacking the plane's captain during Wednesday's flight from Dubai. Passengers and crew subdued the suspect before the plane landed safely in Saudi Arabia. President Trump is stumping to get out the vote in November.
2: Speaking at a campaign rally in Durant, Oklahoma on Thursday, Trump said the last time the radical left was in power, they gave the U.S. the worst inflation in the nation's history.
3: Since I took office, we've created more than 1 million private sector jobs, and more Americans are working today in our country than at any time by far in history.
2: Trump's stop in Oklahoma was part of a broader tour touting the economy ahead of the midterms. Earlier on Thursday, Trump visited Denton, Texas, where he toured the Peterbilt Motors facility. Today, the president will be in Mobile, Alabama, to celebrate the groundbreaking of Mobile's new $4 billion bridge. I'm Mark Mayfield.
1: More American forces are reportedly bound for the Mideast. A Marine Expeditionary Unit and the USS Theodore Roosevelt said to be heading to the region, which would bring the total number of carriers in the area to 3. Later this morning, we'll get the lowdown on the job market in September.
4: Most analysts are expecting a drop from August, which saw the economy add 162,000 new jobs. That number's likely to have fallen to about 84,000 in September. No real change in the unemployment rates expected. It currently stands at 4.1%. I'm Tammy Trujillo.
1: As of now, Wall Street futures are higher. Dow futures up 210 points. The Nasdaq futures ahead 215. This is SRN News. California gets some more pro-abortion laws.
5: Democratic Governor Gavin Newsom has applied his signature to 4 new measures designed to promote the procedure in the state. One of them will allow midwives and nurse practitioners to carry out late-term abortions. Another bill will require all California community colleges to provide abortion pills on campus. The other two measures make it easier for military personnel to get abortions and protect abortion providers from out-of-state lawsuits. Michael Harrington reporting.
1: French National Rally President Jordan Bardella is facing accusations of sending anti-Semitic private messages more than a decade ago. Investigative outlet Mediapart says it authenticated messages allegedly sent between 2013 and 2015. Bardella denies the allegations, calling them blatant falsehoods, and says that he does plan to take legal action. This is SRN News. An estimated 10 million Americans are not seeking treatment for high blood pressure when it's thought they ought.
6: That's according to research from the American Heart Association and the American College of Cardiology. A cardiologist at Cleveland Clinic says hypertension may account for up to 300,000 deaths that could be prevented if one is able to get blood pressure under control. Symptoms may not be noticeable, so blood pressure screenings in childhood and adulthood should be done at checkups. Keith Peters reporting.
1: President Trump is chiming in on the failed execution of Christia Pike in Tennessee, saying it shouldn't be difficult to do it right. Pike survived 2 lethal injections Wednesday. Mr. Trump calls it an interesting situation, adding it shouldn't be very difficult. Tennessee Governor Bill Lee has announced a pause of executions in the state for the rest of the year while an investigation takes place. More details, SRNNews.com.

We welcome you to the morning get-together with Brother James and Brother Dean. For the next 2 hours, we hope to be a blessing and an encouragement to you, taking your prayer request, sharing church announcements, and talking to special guests, and playing songs with a great message. We hope you'll stay with us. And now let's have a morning get-together here on WTBI.

0: Boy, Hank's telling us it's time for a Finally Friday. And we certainly thank the sweet Lord in glory that he's got us through another work week. And glad to have you listening. Glad to have you along for this special edition of Friday, October the 2nd of the morning get-together. Glad to have my good friend, Brother James Simpson, sitting in the air chair.
1: Amen. I'm here, Brother Dean, studio number two on a Friday.
0: Yes, sir. And we're going to have a great broadcast today. We're just looking forward to the Lord meeting with us. We have several announcements real quick. First of all, birthday and anniversary. If you are, if you've had a birthday or an anniversary this week, and Brother James, I'm flying blind here. And let me look it up here. That would be September. We go from Sunday to Saturday. Is that what we do?
1: We go, that's right. That's right. From, well, let's look at this. Let me look at it.
0: It'll be the 27th through, no, I believe it's Monday, the 28th.
1: Right. No, the 27th through the 3rd.
0: 27th through the 3rd.
1: That's the full week.
0: Okay.
1: So, because when I was in school, the teacher said, I'm going to ask you folks a question, you students. What is the first day of the week? And we all looked at each other like, well, it's got to be Monday. I mean, we're here at school, you know, that's the first, you know, first day of the week. And she's she thought we were all dumber than a box of rocks. But anyway, Sunday is the first day of the week. So we started on Sunday, the 27th, and go through the 3rd, which is Saturday. And that is the way it goes.
0: And so if you've had a birthday or an anniversary between those dates, you can call us. And Sister Hawthorne's by the phone. And
1: what happened?
0: I don't know.
1: Something just happened.
0: Yeah. I smelled something burning, smelled like. You smell it?
1: I don't know.
0: Okay.
1: I know usually somebody's at the coffee maker when that happens.
0: Yeah.
1: I don't know. I don't know.
0: I just had a whiff of
1: smoke. Well, you know what?
0: Smoke.
1: I don't hear any fire alarms going off.
0: Yeah.
1: So I guess we're okay.
0: Well, it must have just been me.
1: Yeah.
0: And, maybe it's dreaming of a campfire in cold weather.
1: I don't know.
0: But anyway. Where?
1: Yeah, okay.
0: I can still smell it. But anyway,
1: okay.
0: If you've had a birthday or an anniversary between September the 27th all the way through October 3rd.
1: This week.
0: That's the date. Okay.
1: Yeah.
0: Give us a call. Tell Ms. Hawthorne. And we'll be glad to get your name on the prayer on the list for birthdays and anniversaries. Also,
1: I think that's the coffee machine.
0: Maybe.
1: Yeah.
0: And we also are taking prayer requests. We're going to go to the Lord in prayer about 9:30. And if you've got a special spoken request, you can call us. Ms. Hawthorne will get your name on the prayer list, and we will pray for you by name.
1: Oh yes.
0: And by name. And it smells like popcorn.
1: Miss Hawthorne's here by the coffee machine.
0: It smells like microwave popcorn.
1: Coffee maker.
0: Okay.
1: Yeah.
0: Well, you know, they got flavors. Maybe she's got a popcorn-flavored coffee.
1: She's our barista today.
0: Yeah.
1: Yeah. All right.
0: Okay.
1: Yeah.
0: Barista.
1: Yeah.
0: What is a barista?
1: That is a fancy name for somebody that knows how to make coffee.
0: Okay.
1: Oh, yeah. That is a cool name, isn't it?
0: Yes, it is.
1: I thought being a radio announcer was kind of neat, but
0: yeah.
1: A barista, that takes the cake.
0: Yeah, that sounds uptown.
1: Barista.
0: Yeah.
1: All right.
0: Okay. Our Share-a-thon day partner for today is the Teen Boys Sunday School class of the New Hope Baptist Church in Pickens, South Carolina. They sponsor in honor of Pastor Justin Anderson and his wife, Katie. And so thank you to the Teen Boys Sunday School class at New Hope Baptist Church. And then our internet partner for today is the Anchor Baptist Church in Columbia, South Carolina. They sponsor in honor of their pastor, Rick Kirkinger, who stands faithfully for old-time religion. Also in honor of him and his wife, Sister Judy, for their 41st wedding anniversary, which is on October the 5th. The church thanks God for their leadership and service to the Lord, and we say amen. And so thank you to our Share-a-thon partners that have joined with us to help take care of the bills that are due today. And so we thank the Teen Boys class of the New Hope Baptist Church in Pickens and the Anchor Baptist Church in Columbia.
1: Hmm.
0: And we're glad. Thank you so much. And speaking of Share-a-thon, our Share-a-thon is just a few days away. We've been talking about it, been saying it was coming, but Brother James, we are on the brink of Share-a-thon.
1: We're in the 20-yard line for
0: yes,
1: sure.
0: Sir. Yeah. And so if you want to get ahead of the game and you want to get your day reserved now before Share-a-thon starts, the longer you wait, the harder it's going to be to get your exact date that you want.
1: Potentially.
0: Yes. And so we're giving you an opportunity to call in ahead of time and to reserve your day. And Sister Hawthorne will put it down, and it'll be read off at the Share-a-thon when we get started. And that'll be a tremendous blessing. And so you give us a call this morning for the birthday and anniversary time for the prayer list. Call and reserve your day for the day radio or the internet, and we'll appreciate that. Our number here is 864-295-2145. Again, that is 864-295-2145. And so, okay, Brother James, let's take a quick spin and see if we can see who all is listening to us now this morning.
1: Yeah,
0: look at that.
1: Yeah.
0: We've got Durham, North Carolina tuned in. And wait a minute. Here we go. We've got, let's see, we got United States, of course. We have Sweden. We have Canada. We have the Russian Federation. We have Nigeria and Germany.
1: Yeah.
0: And so that's a good selection of countries
1: that we're
0: talking about.
1: Nigeria.
0: Yeah. And so what am I doing to this thing?
1: You're controlling it, Brother Dean. I'm telling you right now.
0: All right.
1: It's like driving a car. The most common thing is keeping it between the lines, in your lane. That's what you got to do.
0: It just takes off on its own.
1: You got to stay in your lane.
0: All right.
1: I'm telling you. All right.
0: Okay. Durham, North Carolina has us tuned in this morning. And then Palo Alto, California. Now, that is a new one. Palo Alto. We better look that one up, Brother James. Find out where in California that Palo Alto.
1: I think it's Palo Alto.
0: Yes, sir.
1: Palo.
0: Down,
1: he said
0: down,
1: Palo. I said
0: down,
1: Palo.
0: Down.
1: Okay.
0: One more. There.
1: Okay. We want to find out where this is.
0: Yes, sir. We're going to look it up real quick.
1: California's a big place. I guess Texas and California, they must be the two biggest states we have.
0: Yes, sir. Yes,
1: in the United States.
0: So we're going to find out where in California. Thank you for tuning in this morning. And boy, look at the flowers. It must be a garden spot. Palo Alto, California. It looks like it's by a big reservoir or something.
1: Yeah, I got to figure this out. People come in here and change things on the computer and make it challenging for me. So anyway, we're opening the maps up here to see where Palo Alto, California is, and we will figure this out here. There we go. And
0: there's Palo Alto.
1: Takes a minute, and so there it is right there. And
0: it's on the what?
1: There we go, San Jose.
0: Okay. Lake Ontario.
1: It's right there. And there's San Jose, California.
0: And Baja, California.
1: Near the Baja region, south of San Francisco and above San Jose. Okay. We see out there on the West Coast.
0: Amen.
1: Yeah, right there.
0: So it is just about over to the Pacific Ocean.
1: Yeah.
0: And
1: in the southern part of California.
0: That's right past Old Man Kelsey's Woods.
1: Okay.
0: And so.
1: Okay. All right.
0: All right. Well, thank you, Palo Alto, California, for tuning in this morning to the morning get together. Atlanta, Georgia, the big peach. And I didn't do it. I promise. I did not do it.
1: I know it. I know it. This is a computer. It goes crazy.
0: Mm-hmm.
1: It runs on third shift a certain kind of way all night, and then we come in and
0: It's still asleep.
1: Make it do stuff. Yeah, it doesn't like that. Yeah, so anyway, we'll have to just give it a minute. We'll just hide it for a minute. But Palo Alto out there on the West Coast, that's a new location. We like pointing out those new locations. Just don't click on anything for a minute.
0: I haven't clicked.
1: Okay. And it'll there it goes.
0: Okay.
1: And so now, not quite yet anyway. So, yeah, I tell you. All right.
0: All right, Atlanta, Georgia. And that's the big peach of the South. We have Eagle Pass, Texas, down on the border.
1: Yeah.
0: Nigeria has us tuned in, and we want to say good morning to Nigeria.
1: All righty. Let's see here.
0: And
1: I'm going to get rid of that. Okay. Mm-hmm. I'm trying to get it back to where it was. Okay.
0: Normally, now, that was you, not me.
1: Normally, we don't have this much
0: problems,
1: trouble with this computer, but other people come in and mess with it and sort of leave us in a little bit of a precarious situation here. And
0: okay.
1: There you go.
0: All right.
1: I fixed it. There you go.
0: Thank you.
1: All right.
0: And let's see here. Linköping, Sweden has got us tuned in. Greer, South Carolina. Washington, D.C. Got a listener up in the United States Capitol of Washington. Then Spruce Pine, North Carolina. Englewood, Colorado. And let's see. That needs to go this way. Okay. And then we've got El Monte, California. Easley, South Carolina. We have Simpsonville, South Carolina, Clarksville, Tennessee, of course, a Greenville stream, and then we have Waterloo, South Carolina. Good friends down in Waterloo. God bless you. And then let's see here.

0: has us tuned in, and we're certainly thankful for that. Brother James, I'm going to delicately pass this on to you.
1: Seattle, Washington, another West Coast listener early in the morning out there. It's 8:17 here, which means 8 from 3 is 5 o'clock, just after 5 out there, West Coast. And then Linköping, Sweden, listening in this morning. Morganton, North Carolina, online. Scarborough, Ontario, Canada, Cleveland, Tennessee, and Germany's joined us in Orlando, Florida, Gray, Georgia, Hartwell, Georgia, and Santa Clara and El Monte, California, more West Coast locations, in Greenwood, South Carolina, Sarasota, Florida, and Inglewood, Colorado, Honeypath. Good morning to you folks. And Russia, around Moscow, always see that. Edinburgh, Virginia, Iva, South Carolina, Charlotte, North Carolina, up 85 from Greenville, online. And Houston, Texas, out in the heartland, listening in, joining us on WTBI.org, a connecting way on the internet. And we enjoy folks tuning in, like pointing that out, folks underwriting days for the internet. We appreciate that. Today, Anchor Baptist Church out of Columbia, and Brother Kraut and the pastor down there, Rick Kirkinger. We appreciate today underwriting the internet, our partner for today. And we appreciate also the 91.5 FM and our day partner, the Teen Boys Sunday School class, underwriting that. And it all helps make it possible for Christian radio. And we just like seeing that online stuff. That's right.
0: Amen. Well, we're going to take a quick look at the weather. And I believe we've got a couple of days of liquid sunshine that's going to be on.
1: That's right. Well, fill the buckets up. That's right. The rain coming through. They've shifted it around as it draws closer. They figured it out a little bit more. So, but your weather forecast, 88 degrees today. We're going to peak out today before the rain comes through. It's going to be warm today.
0: Didn't it get hot yesterday?
1: I guess it did. I was down in Simpsonville. Yeah.
0: I was out trying to run some errands, and I looked on, but when I got back in the truck, it was 89 degrees, but it felt like it was 99 degrees.
1: Yeah, they said it was going to be another, it was warmer yesterday.
0: Yes, sir.
1: Slightly not as hot, but still 88.
0: Yeah.
1: And sunshine today, peaking out 68 tonight.
0: Amen.
1: As the rain draws closer, Saturday afternoon, 80% chance of rain. It'll come in on us and rain. In our area, Saturday afternoon, 85 degrees, 63 on Saturday night, a 90% chance of rain. We're right in the middle of it on Saturday night, the rain, the high point of that those showers. And then a high of 70 on Sunday, and an 80% chance of rain. Rain tapering off Sunday night with a low of 62, bringing us clouds remaining around on Monday and 78. And that's nice. And then 55 on Monday night, down in the 50s. And then 69 degrees on Tuesday. So it's going to feel like fall on Tuesday. And really, Monday, too. 78 on Monday, 69 on Tuesday. And where does it go from there? Let's see here. 69 on Wednesday and 75 on Thursday. So we're going to dip down into the cooler temperatures the first of next week. And we'll enjoy that. But showers on the way. Keep that in mind for Saturday afternoon, Saturday night, and Sunday.
0: I like that Tuesday night temperature, Brother James.
1: Yeah, you like that? Yeah.
0: Down to the bottom, Tuesday night.
1: 48 degrees.
0: 48. Won't that feel good?
1: Yeah.
0: When it gets real cold.
1: Our seasons change.
0: And people start talking about how cold it is.
1: Yeah.
0: I just remember how hot it was this summer.
1: It was.
0: I don't think it's ever been as hot.
1: It was unrelenting. I mean, it was every day.
0: Yeah. And it grabbed you and just beat you to death.
1: Oh, yeah.
0: And so
1: the older we get, the older I get, the more I'm not accustomed to it. I guess being accustomed to it, too, I guess we sitting in a studio.
0: Air-conditioned studio.
1: And you sort of become used to that environment. But some folks may be more accustomed to that heat. But I tell you, it was hot all summer in our area. Yeah,
0: but, you know, Brother James, I remember Mama Dean, she would be out with a dress down to her ankles and a long sleeve, long sleeves on it.
1: Yeah.
0: And, you know, helping my granddad in the garden. And it seemed like it never got too hot for them. They loved being out and they was just in it.
1: They might raise the windows up and turning the fan on maybe or something, but
0: yeah.
1: It wasn't no air conditioning.
0: No,
1: it was just air conditioning. It was just used to the environment, the heat, I guess. Yeah.
0: You know, the air conditioning system

0: that came about, people would take a tub and put a great big block of ice in it.
1: Yeah.
0: That you could buy. Ice men used to come around every day by, you know, by your house and would put ice in the ice box. That's how they got the word ice box.
1: Yeah.
0: Because they'd put a chunk of ice in there.
1: And that would last you for a while.
0: A day.
1: Yeah.
0: And everything would you melt and go down into the drip pan. And then tomorrow you'd have to buy another block of ice. But anyway, thank you very much. Do you sell something out there?
1: Coffee.
0: Was it? Okay. Yeah. This is a regular brew. Okay, it's not popcorn. Okay. And so they would take that wash tub and put that block of ice in it and put a fan behind it.
1: Mm.
0: And that fan would blow over that ice.
1: Yeah.
0: And then hit you. And that was the first air conditioning. That's where the idea for air conditioning came from. And I don't know how they developed it where it comes down like it
1: I
0: is now.
1: It. Brad Myers can tell you all about it. Yeah.
0: Yeah, I sure am thankful for it.
1: Yeah.
0: And I salute men like Brad Myers and these good fellas that work on air conditioners. Boy, God knows.
1: Maintain.
0: Yes, sir. Yeah. Yes, sir. Just keep them happy. Well, Brother James, I believe that's all that. Well, 8:23. We got to get going. And we're running behind, Brother James. We've got to let the Easter Brothers catch us up. My Lord is there, too.
1: Amen.
0: You can't go anywhere that our God is not there. Good morning to you.

Isn't it wonderful, wonderful to know our loved ones that have gone on to be with the Lord? I'm glad we have a hope. And Paul tells us we have a hope. After he left Thessalonica to go to the next church, people came in, doctors and these like Judaizers. They're coming in and they're supposed to be educated in the law and educated in the scriptures. And so they impressed the Thessalonians, who were young Christians. This was new to them. And so these false teachers came in and convinced the Thessalonians that there was nothing after death, that you're just here and then you're gone, and there's no life after death. It's just you're here now and you're gone, and that's it. And that's the way the life goes. And so Paul, upset about that, had to write back to him, and he said, I would not have you to be ignorant, brethren, concerning them which are asleep, that you sorrow not, even as others which have no hope. Now, I've been in those no-hope situations. I've seen them firsthand. I have preached. I was sharing on the radio the other day. It was the town drunk for the city of Gretna. And I had witnessed to this old boy time and time again, but he just loved his beer, just loved his liquor. And he stayed drunk most of the time. They'd find him and he may be curled up under some port somewhere, and they'd drag him out and sober him up just to have to go through all of it again. It was a very, very sad scene. And I had witnessed to him and told him that God could deliver him from that. He said, "Then won't be delivered." I said, "Well, God can help you. Don't want any help. We can take that liquor taste. I don't want that liquor taste." He said, "I enjoy my liquor. I enjoy my beer. Leave me alone." And he did that a time or two, not just once, but maybe two or three times. So anyway, when he died, the funeral director then, Gretna, the Moran boys, Colbert Moran Funeral Home, they were some of the nicest. I'm telling you, they were some of the nicest men and mama in the office there that you have ever tried to work with in your life. They were just so accommodating. And so here now is a town drunk, of course, no insurance, nothing to bury him with, drank up everything he had. And so they provided the coffin, and they asked me if I'd come do the service, and I did. And it was the saddest funeral service I've ever been to in my life. And I have been in some sad funeral services. But this was sad because of what wasn't there. There was no tent. There were no chairs. There were no flowers. There were no family. There were no friends. It was just myself, the funeral director, and his wife. And that was it. No one else. And I thought, here a man's lived 60 years of his life, and he has nothing to show for it. No friends came to say goodbye. No family members to weep at the grave. No one thought enough to send a flower, even if it was just one rose and a bud vase. Nothing. In a welfare coffin that the funeral home had to provide free of charge and pay to have the grave open and closed. I had to preach that man's funeral. There was no hope I could give that dear wife. And I'll never forget, we was down at this church out in the country, way out in the country. And down behind the church was a cane break. I mean, there was a huge cane break down back behind the church. Now, if I'm not mistaken, this was a Saturday morning, about 10 o'clock, and I'm up preaching, and all of a sudden I look and I see a black cloud coming out of that cane break. And I thought, what in the world is that coming out of that cane break? And we didn't have to wait long to find out what it was. It was a herd, a mob, a group, I don't know what you call them, but the mosquitoes. There were hundreds of them in this great big ball that was just rolling around.
Man, when they got to that tent, they were all over us. They were eating our dinner. And I had to close up shop. I had to run to the car. The wife ran to the car. The undertaker, he ran, jumped in the van and waited till that black cloud moved on down the trail. Woo! I'd never seen anything like that in my life. And I thought, how sad. So I've been to the sad ones where there was no hope. I mean, no hope at all. It's just, that's just where it is. It's just no hope. But, oh, for a child of God, isn't it wonderful that we know they're on the other side. Amen. They're on the other side, on the other shore, waiting for us on the hills of glory. Amen. Amen. Hallelujah. I'm telling you what, I thank the Lord. I thank the Lord that for the child of God, that better days are ahead. I'm glad for that today. There's a brighter day coming. I hope and pray you'll enjoy this.

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Stroll over heaven. 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

men gonna talk about that strolling. 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Amen.

0: You know what's better than the first serving? It's that second helping you get. Turn that mule around here, Brother Gary.
1: In a valley so low.

You know what? There's a city waiting just for me.

0: Yes, amen, Brother James. I know you've just been through that valley of the shadow of death with your daddy.
1: Yeah.
0: And I was talking, the only hope we have when we lose a loved one.
1: That's right.
0: Is that we'll see him again one day.
1: That's the comfort we have in the Lord.
0: That's it.
1: Yeah.
0: And the world knows nothing about that. They don't know what it's like to have a hope that they're going to see their loved ones again. And because I tell you, you know, when the rich man died and went to hell, when he found out he couldn't get out, the first thing he said was, send somebody to my brothers.
1: Yeah.
0: He never wanted to see his brothers again, because if he did, they'd be in hell with him.
1: Don't let them come here.
0: No, that's it.
1: This place is terrible.
0: That's it.
1: Eternally.
0: Yeah.
1: And that's no place to be, but you can trust in Jesus
0: Christ.
1: Amen. Yeah.
0: Amen. Yeah. He's the way, the truth, the life.
1: Yeah.
0: And we're going to put our last song together. We've been talking about going to heaven and strolling over heaven.
1: You got it wound up while I was gone.
0: Yes, sir. Here's Singing Cooks, and I Hope We Walk the Last Mile Together. Hold on, Brother James. I got the wrong song.
1: Okay.
0: Look over there on the and go down one. And, one day, there, pull that up for me. I'm sorry.
1: Did you get the wrong song?
0: I picked the wrong song. I was in too big of a hurry.
1: Uh-oh.
0: Here we go.
1: Okay.
0: This is grit, butter, and music right here now. Yeah. I got news for you.

0: ending a wonderful set there as we thought about heaven and being saved and going to heaven. I tell you, that was the Raines family since Jesus came into the room. Amen. Boy, it makes a difference when Jesus passes by. You are in tune to the morning get-together with Brother James and Brother Dean. And we are thankful that you're listening today on this Friday edition of the Morning Get-Together. Hour number one is gone, and we're here at hour number two. So stay tuned to WTBI 91.5 FM in Greenville, South Carolina. 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
3: The Legal Alert. Here's attorney David Gibbs Jr.
2: Pastor Wren's small church was struggling financially. 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As pastor and the deacons debated how best to keep the doors open, the idea was tossed out to rent out the parsonage. Uncertain how that would work, Pastor called us at the Christian Law Association. Our attorneys explained that while it was absolutely possible to rent out the parsonage, it could be excellent income stream to help the church stay afloat. 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
4: I love this land. Good morning. Welcome to the I Love This Land broadcast. I'm your host, Pastor David Shoemaker, bringing you a biblical perspective on the issues shaping South Carolina and this great nation. This time of year, the weather is changing, and it makes us think of storms that have come and maybe storms that could come. When a storm is coming, people think about batteries and water and whether the generator will start. And those things are good and need to be attended to. But there is another question to ask before the weather turns bad. Who near me might need my help? South Carolina has marked September as Preparedness Month. The state is encouraging families to make a plan, gather supplies, and know where to get reliable information. That's sensible advice, and storms and floods can affect people well beyond the coast. But prepared households can do more than look after themselves. Maybe the widow down the road needs help moving something heavy. Maybe a neighbor has no ride in an evacuation if it becomes necessary. Maybe a young family could use someone to check on them when the power goes out, and maybe even to share a meal with. Galatians 6:2 says, "Bear ye one another's burdens, and so fulfill the law of Christ." I love the plainness of that verse. It calls us to notice a burden and help carry it. Sometimes that means a prayer, sometimes a phone call, sometimes a chainsaw, sometimes a pickup truck. And sometimes, if we're honest, it means putting down what we plan to do because someone needs us. We have seen Americans do that after disasters here in South Carolina and across the nation. Neighborhoods show up, churches open their doors, people bring meals, clearing away debris, and give what they can. Those are good things to do after troubles come, but we can begin caring for one another before the trouble comes. Make a plan for your family this week. know how you'll receive alerts and a plan that you have for checking your supplies and medicines and all those things that you would need in an emergency. Then think of two people that you could check on. Ask them what help they might need. You may discover that they're ready to help you also. And when there's no storm in the forecast, keep that connection. An older neighbor can need a visit on a sunny Tuesday just as much as on a rainy Friday. A burden is still a burden, even when it does not make the news. If God's people don't look after the neighbors that God has placed beside us, who will? How about you? That's all for today. I hope to cross paths with you again soon. May God bless America.
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0: Thank you for joining us this morning here on WTBI. We invite you to stay with us now for the second hour as we continue with the morning get-together here on WTBI.
1: Hank's excited about it being Friday. Amen. And so are we. Howdy, neighbor. Welcome. Hour number two of the morning get-together here on WTBI. Glad to have Mr. James Simpson sitting in the official air chair.
2: Yeah.
1: And again, I say good morning.
2: Amen. It takes two people to drive this vehicle, I think.
1: Yeah. It really does.
2: Yeah.
1: And I thank the Lord for it. I'm glad I can be part of it, Brother James.
2: That's
1: amen.
2: Right. Same here.
1: Yes, sir.
2: That's right.
1: Well, don't forget now, coming up about 9:30, we're going to the Lord in prayer. And if you have not yet called in your prayer request, Ms. Hawthorne's by the phone, and she'll be glad to hear from you. And she'll put down your name and your need so that we can tell our Heavenly Father. And we don't have to tell Him because He doesn't know, but He wants us to know where our help's coming from.
2: Yes.
1: It's not in a government program. It's not in some fancy deal, but it comes from the Lord. And we certainly, certainly thank the Lord for all that He's done for us. He's been mighty good to us. And I love Him, and I thank Him, and I praise Him. So 9:30, prayer time. So if you've got a special prayer request, you call us. Also, Brother James, tell us about the birthday time.
2: Oh, yeah, 27th through the 3rd. That is September 27th through October the 3rd. And so that's coming up. That's coming up. So birthdays and anniversaries. I had a son that just turned 35 years old. Mm. Where has time gone? And so he's having a birthday on the 28th. So, but if you know somebody, your children, your parents, your neighbor, your friend, know somebody having a birthday, and then maybe call and say, hey, they're going to announce you or wish you happy birthday, or just say, hey, tune in to WTBI around 9:40-something.
1: Yeah.
2: And they're going to do birthdays. It's going to be great.
1: Yeah.
2: And you can share that with them. So, but Ms. Hawthorne's by the phone to take your birthday anniversary request. And that is for this week, 27 through 30. And the exciting part about it is, too, that we're going to do the giveaway. So stay tuned for that.
1: And don't miss our birthday and anniversary time. We have got a special surprise that we're going to be doing today. That you're going to like. I believe you're going to like it. So you just stay tuned, and it'll be good. Well, our Share-a-thon Day partner is the Teen Boys Sunday School class of the New Hope Baptist Church in Pickens, South Carolina. They sponsor in honor of Pastor Justin Anderson and his wife, Katie. And then our WTBI Internet partner for today is the Anchor Baptist Church in Columbia, South Carolina. They sponsor in honor of their pastor, Rick Kirkinger, who stands faithfully for old-time religion.
2: Yeah.
1: Also in honor of him and his wife, Sister Judy, for their 41st wedding anniversary, which is on October the 5th. The church thanks God for their leadership and service to the Lord. And a wonderful, wonderful bunch of people there at the Anchor Baptist Church. And we certainly thank the Lord for you, and we congratulate Brother and Sister Kirkinger on their upcoming anniversary, 41 years. God bless you, preacher. And sis, we thank the Lord for y'all's faithfulness to God. And so a big happy anniversary goes out to Brother Rick Kirkinger and his wife, Miss Judy. That's a real, real blessing from the Lord. Well, Brother James, we've got to check in real quick and make sure that the weather hadn't changed its mind. And so we're going to click over here to the weather, and we're going to refresh that for you.
2: Yeah.
1: And there we go.
2: The rain is still on the way. Yes, it is. A high near 80 to 88 degrees today. It's going to be another hot day like it was yesterday. A little bit for that today before those showers come through. But sunny today, high of 88. Right now we're at 71. And then going to 68 tonight. 85 for Saturday, but the rain moving in, going to start out sunny, but then that rain moves in, 80% chance of it. It's going to happen Saturday afternoon. And then Saturday night, rain settles in on us, 90% chance of downpouring showers in a low of 63 degrees. And then an 80% chance of rain Sunday and 70, 60% chance of rain Sunday night, rain tapering off Sunday night and a low of 62. bringing us some clouds on Monday and 78 degrees behind the rain, and then 55 degrees Monday night. And Brother Dean likes the 50s, and then and partly cloudy. And then
1: 60, only one thing better than the 50s.
2: Then 69 on Tuesday for the high temperature, and then 48 on Tuesday night.
1: Yeah!
2: Check that box. We like that one, okay? And then 69 degrees on Wednesday, and then 49 degrees Wednesday night. So staying in the 40s, Tuesday night, Wednesday night, and then 75 on Thursday. Feeling fall weather in the air next week after the rain moves through. And so that is a look at your weather. And right now, 71 degrees, and that is it. And we're glad you've tuned in today, headed down the road on 91.5, listening in online maybe, or maybe you're on that commute to work or that doctor's appointment or where you got to be. Maybe it's a coffee run. Whichever the case may be, we're glad you've joined us this morning.
1: Yeah, and you may want to visit your favorite barista.
2: Yeah, and, that is a nice profession to have.
1: Yes, sir.
2: You make somebody's day if you're a barista. You have to.
1: Yes, sir.
2: If someone comes through and you hand them that cup of coffee and say, have a nice day.
1: And that is an official barista.
2: Yeah, that's right. Don't block the drive-thru at the coffee shop. Yeah. No, don't do that. But anyway, that's a barista. That's a pretty good job title, I think. Yeah.
1: Yes, sir.
2: All right.
1: Okay. Let's see. We've covered all the announcements, and so
2: birthdays, anniversaries, got that.
1: Got that. Okay. Yeah. Well, here's the AG family as they pick and sing a little bit. Lean.

The mighty Kingsman Quartet live there. Got a special request, Brother James. And this is a great, great song. And it's entitled, My Friend Jesus. Here's Charles Johnson and the Revivers going out my special request.

0: Dr. Joe Arthur singing for you, God Delivers Again. Well, as we promised at 8 o'clock as we came on, we would be going to the Lord in prayer today. And we certainly want to do that. And so we are coming to you, and we want to just stop and take just a moment to talk to the Lord, and let's touch heaven for these. Lord, I pray this morning for Selena, that God, you'll touch there, for David with knee replacement recovery, for Lord Caroline, who had a stroke and upcoming rehab. I pray for James, pray for Keith, for Rick and Linda and Brenda and April and Wade and Dakota and Sierra. I pray for Brent Logan having surgery. I pray for the salvation of 4 sons and 5 brothers. I pray for Mary with health needs, for a friend recovering from knee replacement. I pray for a friend with car trouble. I pray for Richard and Sue Richardson with health needs, for a family's unspoken need, for a lady with a blockage and possible surgery. I pray for Jessica Jackson and the homegoing of her daddy. I pray for a listener asking for wisdom in the purchase of a vehicle. I pray for a son that's in the hospital. I pray for Peter Schatz, Lord, who has suffered a stroke and a brain bleed, for the family of Edna Wyatt and the Lee family. I pray for a co-worker with spiritual needs, for a listener who lost their job. I pray that you'll just help. And then, Lord, we pray for Betty Henderson recovering from surgery. Father, we come pray for Chip Caraway, for this blood clot in his leg, for Pastor Rudy Smith recovering from outpatient surgery. I pray for, Lord, the Wade Wise family and the passing of Mrs. Wise. And, Lord, we pray, God, for the Wise family. I praise you, God, for the funds that were raised for a medical need, for Lori Blackwell with the medical testing, and we thank you for the great results. We pray God will intervene in a dispute. We pray for John and Linda Mitchell. May you, Lord, bless these good folks and help them. I pray for Shirley and Laurie and Barry Pepper. Lord, be with these today and help them, I pray. I pray for Miss Judy Nally. I pray for Corey and Alyssa and their family and friends, for the salvation of children and grandchildren. We pray, God, for Anna Marie Robertson, who is in the hospital with pneumonia. I pray that you'll touch her and bless her as she is, Lord, waiting, I think, to get added to the list to get a new kidney and lung. I just pray you'll be with her today. I pray, God, for Angie Clark's mother, and to pray for Angie, that you'll bless her and her mother, Joyce Downs. I pray today for Brother James Simpson, that you'll comfort him in the passing of his daddy. I pray for Brother Dave, that you'll touch him and help him with this new job. I pray for Myrtle Simpson, that you'll be with James's mother, and Lord, just help her in the passing of her husband. I pray for Irene Bell, and just ask that you touch her. I pray for Donna Robertson with a special unspoken, for Carlo and Bonnie Will, for Bill Yates, for local and national government leaders. I pray for our president, and pray that you'll give him wisdom and make plain paths for his feet and show him what needs to be done and protect him, God. And we will thank you and praise you. I pray, Lord, for police officers and firemen, first responders, the military. We just ask God for all of these. We pray for the Ukraine Collection Project. And Brother Jack, Miss Vicky, we pray, God, that you'll bless them and help them. And, Lord, we'll thank you. Lord, I pray for Sister Kleinert and Brother Kleinert as they're trying to get these bags prepared and shipped to the Ukraine, where every countryman, Lord, every child, God, can be reached through these Christmas bags that they're putting together for the young people of Ukraine. I pray that you'll bless that endeavor. I pray for the peace of Jerusalem. I pray for Mr. Netanyahu. God, would you keep him safe as he leads the country? We know, God, there's no one else right now that is as connected and is knows what's going on better than Mr. Netanyahu. So please give him wisdom and guidance and strength. I pray, dear God, that you'll be, Lord, with the Tabernacle Christian School, Tabernacle Baptist College. Bless these two schools and help them, Father. And then, Lord, we pray for the Children's Home Building Project. We bring this to you in prayer and ask your blessings. I pray, God, for Frank Segal and the sugar trouble that he's having. I pray for Pastor Bob Roberts, for Matthew Beasley's cousin. I pray for Ruthie Dean. Would you visit with her today? I pray that you'll encourage her heart and let her know that, Lord, you're watching over and, Lord, you're going to take good care of her. So bless her and help her today. Be with Jeff and Courtney. I pray for Phyllis Walker, having trouble after this knee surgery. For Reverend Buddy Sizemore, spoke to him yesterday, God, and he's still just not doing well. Can't get out. This oxygen, Lord, is tying him to his house. But I pray that you'll just be with him and bless him and help him. Thank you for sparing him. And, Lord, we thank you for that. God, I pray for the Pilgrim's Pathway, House of Refuge. I just ask, God, that you'll just bless and help Scott Hughes and show them what they need to do for their future. I pray for Judy Hall, that God, you'll bless her today and help her. I pray, dear God, for Johnny Duncan, that you'll watch over him. Thank you for all the weeks that he gave away those peaches, but now that they're gone. And I just pray, God, that you'll bless him for his faithfulness. I pray for Brother Moody. Lord, you'll give him this kidney, Lord, that he needs so desperately. I pray for Brother Hawthorne and his mother. I pray for Carolyn Kerrigan, Lord, that you'll touch her back trouble. Be with Linda McKinney. Touch her today and bless her and help her, Lord, after this third round of chemo. We thank you, Lord, that everything is good. And we just pray this third round of chemo will completely take care of this cancer. I pray for Brother John, who's facing knee surgery, for Shane Dunn and Christine Spearman. I pray for Pastor Frankie Taylor. Thank you that he is much better. I pray for Brother Sammy Scott. Lord, just bless him and help him today. I pray, God, for Jeremy Scott and his situation with his house down on Grenada. I pray for the Posey family. And God, you'll just touch and bless. And then, Lord, I do pray for the Spear family, that God, you'll take care and bless them and help them through this troubled time. For Dr. Randy Barton, I pray that you'll watch over him down in Bolivia, I believe. James George on this mission trip. Just bless these two good men. I pray for Mamie and Jacob and Johnny Hall, that you'll touch them and bless them and help them today. For Don and Amy Wright, I pray, God, for Virginia Lee and Tim Lee. For Doris Smith, would you visit with her today? For Becky Griffith, thank you, God. For Cindy Wilson, with this broke wrist and this cracked collarbone, touch her and bless her. I pray for Betty Sizemore, God, that you'll just watch over and touch and bless her. Father, I do pray now, God, for Miss Dean. I thank you for her. Thank you, God, for giving me such a loving, kind wife. And I just pray your blessings will be upon her. God, I pray for Dr. John and Miss Sister Michelle Hinkle, for Brother Brian and Sister Laura Coates. I pray for Brother Hobart and Sister Brenda Stevens, that you'll bless them today. And then, Lord, would you pray for the pastor? Would you watch over this good man and help him, Father, as he leads all these great ministries? We know, Lord, there's much on his plate, much going on. And I just pray, dear God, that you'll help him and you'll bless him and give him strength. Be with Sister Benton. Thank you, God, that she's better from when she was a little earlier this year. Now, Father, I come lastly, and I pray for our radio station, and especially Share-a-thon that's coming up rapidly. Lord, I'm asking you now, by faith, that you will give us every day on the radio and every day on the internet taken for 2027. Would you do that for us? And we'll thank you. Now, God, all of our prayers are in Jesus' name. They're all, Lord, through faith in the Son of God, which loved us and gave himself for us. Now, Lord, bless this good station. Bless these precious staff members that work so hard. And then again, Lord, bless the Share-a-thon And we'll thank you and praise you for all that you do, for we ask it in Jesus' name. Amen and amen. Okay.
1: Right. That's prayer time on the program. And just a note for you, the South Carolina Baptist Fellowship meeting will be taking place on Monday. That was a last-minute arrival announcement, and we wanted to share that with you. And that'll be taking place with Brother Brian Ellison and the East Georgia Road Baptist Church in Simpsonville. And that is the next South Carolina Baptist Fellowship meeting taking place October the 5th. It's coming Monday. As usual, they'll have a 10 a.m. meeting, and that will conclude at 1 p.m. with a meal following provided by the church, preaching and good fellowship there. And they thank Brother Alex Maynard for last time hosting the fellowship meeting at Calvary Baptist Temple of Iva, and now going to Simpsonville, East Georgia Road.
0: Amen.
1: And having the meeting there, beginning at 10 a.m. on Monday. Keep that in mind.
0: And Brother James, something to think about is Brother Brian Ellison.
1: Yeah.
0: This Sunday, they're going to be making a switch. He'll be going from 8:45.
1: Yeah.
0: He's had that spot 8:45 to 9 for years. But he's leaving that 15-minute spot, and he's going to 1 o'clock.
1: That's Firm Foundation.
0: 1 to 1:30.
1: Yeah.
0: And so we're excited about that change coming up this Sunday.
1: So a change there, and the Sunday programs, a lot of folks like tuning into those Sunday programs.
0: Yes, sir. Yeah. Amen. Well, Brother Watts is here. I'm going to turn things over to he and Brother James for safekeeping, and I'm glad to be with you this week. I have enjoyed it. I hope and pray the Lord will bless you and keep you, and may his sweet face shine upon you. And we'll see you next week, Lord willing, Brother James, Tuesday. Right. We'll be back. We'll do this all over again. How about that?
1: That's right. On Tuesday, we'll do it again.
0: Amen. Right. Okay, Brother Watts is coming. He's getting ready for birthday and anniversary time. And Brother Watts, we certainly thank the Lord for a chance we have to be able to celebrate birthdays and anniversaries, and we want to continue to thank Advantage Lawn Care for providing those $10 Walmart gift cards, and that is a great blessing, and we appreciate that so very, very much. God bless you, buddy.
2: All right.
0: See y'all next week, and we'll go. Okay.
2: Good morning. Well, it's good to be here for birthday and wedding anniversary time. And we've got the two lists ready to read. And then we've got two gift certificates to give away. These are for $10 for the Walmart, courtesy of Advantage Lawn Care. And we appreciate them for doing this. Peaches are now out of season, of course. But we've still got the Walmart giveaway certificates. And we've got a number of birthdays. So these are for September 27th through October 3rd. We're already in a new month, Brother Dean, Brother James. This is the month before Share-a-thon. You know, I could write a poem about that. 'Twas the month before Share-a-thon, and all through the station, the staff were scurrying about it. Well, anyway, I'm not much of a poet, there you go. That would fit in right well. Yeah, we could write a poem about that because when things get closer and closer to Share-a-thon, they start getting a little tense because we've got the work to do, but at the same time, we're looking forward to it. It's not a bad kind of a tense. It's an excitement. So anyway, Share-a-thon is always an exciting time. Well, for birthdays for September 22nd through October 3rd, today being October 2nd, Ashley Atherholt turned 23 years old on September 23rd. Donnie Carman has a birthday today, October 2nd. Amy Wright had a birthday September 29th. Kenny Wilson turned 42 years old on October 1st. Larry Joe Turner turned 51 years old September 30th. Harold Boyd had a birthday on September 30th. Yesterday, October 1st, Melinda Kirkendall had a birthday. Francis Green turned 90 years old yesterday, October 1st. Luke Wetherill has a birthday today, October 2nd. Becky Harvey has a birthday tomorrow, October 3rd. Lydia Riley has a birthday today, October 2nd. And Marsha Hiles Prince turned 71 years old, or will turn 71 years old, tomorrow, October 3rd. So to all of these, and I'm sure others in our listening audience are celebrating birthdays this week. So from all of us here at the WTBI team, we say a very big Happy birthday! And here is the birthday song. Ah, yes, there it is, the birthday song. Jimmy Justice family, what could be better than that? Yes, indeed. Happy birthday. God bless you. And, of course, many more. All right. Well, that brings us up to anniversary time.
3: Happy anniversary.
2: Well, anniversary time came sooner than expected.
1: Just a little quick on that. I'm sorry. Okay. All right.
2: Okay. Okay. All right. All right. follow the textbook. Textbook. You remember, textbook.
1: I know it. I know it. All right. The button was an auto, so we just kept on rolling. So anyway, so okay. All right.
2: Okay.
1: Yeah, we're good now.
2: All right. Well, anniversaries. Okay, September 27th through October 3rd. Well, we have Jerry and Pearl Harrison celebrated 60 years on October 30th. Wow, half a century plus 10 years. That's great. And then Dylan and Elena Gray celebrated 3 years also on September 30th. So we say a very big, well, to these and all of those in our listening audience celebrating wedding anniversary, we say a very big happy anniversary! And here's the anniversary song. Ah, yes, there it is. All right, happy anniversary. Jimmy Justice family.
3: Happy anniversary. 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
2: God bless you.
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2: And many more, of course. Well, we have two certificates to give away. These are drawn at random. And I'll go with the birthday winner first. The birthday winner, the $10 gift certificate to Walmart from Advantage Lawn Care, is won by Ashley Atherholt. She turned 23 years old on the 23rd. 23, okay. So she's our winner today. And our anniversary winners are Jerry and Pearl Harrison. They're the ones celebrating the 60 years, so we congratulate them. And we appreciate all of these and all of those who called in the birthdays. All right. Thank you so much. Happy anniversary. Happy birthday. We're thankful for all listening this morning. Amen.
1: All right. 8:30 before the top of the hour, we'll have some songs to take us up to encouraging words. And Pastor Benton will be along for that, the song and then the message. Stay tuned for that at 10 o'clock. And that's been our usual Friday close out with birthdays and anniversaries.
2: All right.
1: All right, here we go. Keep your eyes on Jesus. Amen. More good songs on the way, and then 10 o'clock.
2: All right.

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1: It is now the hour of 10 o'clock.

We welcome you to Encouraging Words from Tabernacle Baptist Church. 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

0: Good morning to you. God bless you. Love it. That's the Tabernacle Youth Choir doing a phenomenal job. I love the spirit, the fire, what God is doing there. God is good. Good morning to you. Hope you're having a wonderful day thus far. Appreciate all of you that are tuning in. I believe we may be live this time, but God bless you and those will be watching. We're thankful we can come to you each and every day, Monday through Friday, and give you something to encourage you through the good word of God. Today, I have a familiar verse that it will be a wonderful blessing to each one of us, I believe. I jotted my notes down here. The Bible says, 2 Corinthians 5:7, for we walk by faith and not by sight. Now, there is a big difference in perception. How you and I look at things, look at the world, regarding how we navigate the world around us. Now, we either evaluate things through our natural eyes, or as a child of God, we would do that through the good word of God, our spiritual eyesight, spiritual lens. And that's what we're going to talk about today. Now, the physical eye, we know, is limited. Is very limited. We see only the storm, the height of the wall, maybe the depth of the valley that we would notice in our life. But the eye of faith, I love this, it looks beyond. It looks beyond the valley, beyond the storm, above the clouds, the circumstances of life. I love that. And what does it do? It looks toward the eternal promises of the Lord. I love that. I notice here the definition of the spiritual vision here. The Bible tells me in 11:1 in Hebrews, we know the scene. Now faith. I preach a sermon on just those two words. I stop right there. You need, ladies and gentlemen, now faith. Faith right now. Now faith is the substance of things hoped for, the evidence of things not seen. To see through faith is not to ignore the reality of our day, the things around us. We don't put our heads in the sand. But we understand physical sight relies on visible light. But those of us that walk through with spiritual sight, the Bible tells us in Psalms 119:105, thy word is a lamp unto my feet, and a light, there it is, unto my path. So we look through the eyes of faith. Number one, I jotted down, the invisible becomes real. We now recognize, I love this, God's presence even when his movements are unseen. Now, I'll be the first to tell you, there's been times in life I didn't understand God. I didn't know what he was doing. And I didn't even see God. But during those times, I had not looked through physical sight, but I had to look through the eyes of faith. Number two, the impossible becomes possible. The impossible becomes possible through the eyes of faith. We evaluate difficulties through God's power rather than our own. What a joy that is. And we don't look through it through our own weakness, but through the strength of God. Number three, we find the temporal gives way, I love this, to eternal. I love Paul's writing. The Bible says, 2 Corinthians 4:18, while we look not at the things which are seen, but at the things which are not seen. For the things which are seen are temporal, but I love this, but the things which are not seen are eternal. Number two, I noticed, I thought this morning, the Old Testament example of Elisha and Dothan. I thought about this. Now you think about 2 Kings 6, gives us the narrative there. The army surrounded the city of Dothan in that scene. The horses were there, the chariots were there to capture the prophet Elisha. Now watch this. When Elisha's servant woke up early, the Bible says, he saw the host surrounding the city and he cried out with fear. The Bible says, alas, my master, how shall we do? The servant was looking what? Purely through physical sight, right? Seeing only the danger, the enemy, and the defeat. But I noticed this, Elisha, however, possessed spiritual vision, which you and I need daily. The Bible says in verse 16, very next verse, here it is. And he answered, fear not, for they that be with us are more than they that be with them. I love that verse. Then Elisha prayed a simple prayer for his servant. The Bible says, Lord, I pray thee, open his eyes that he may see. The Lord opened the young man's eyes. He saw the mountain was full of horses and a roundabout chariots, fire around about Elisha. The heavenly host, I love this, was already present, even though he could not see it. And can I tell you today, you may not can see the hand of God, but I'm glad to say there is an unseen hand that leads and guides. And the Bible says he'll never leave us, nor will he forsake us. The heavenly host was already present there. The servant simply needed the eyes, there it is, of faith to see that God has already provided. Number three, quickly, how do I look through the eyes of faith? Well, number one, can I give it to you? Focus on the promises, not the problem. Focus on the promises and not the problem. You remember the story of Peter over in the Gospel of Matthew. As long as his eyes, you know the scene, was fixed on Peter, it's amazing. Man, he did the impossible. He walked on water. We talk about, well, he sunk. But friend, how many of you ever walked on water? What faith he had to step out and do something no other disciple could ever do, has ever done. But he trusted the Lord, kept his eyes on the Lord. So he walked on water. But his eyes was fixed on the Lord. But then, you know the scene, as he took his eyes off of the Lord, looked at the boisterous winds all around him, the Bible says, beginning to sink, he began to sink. Keep your eyes on the Lord, we get from that scripture. Number two, renew your mind daily in the Word of God. Faith cometh by hearing, here it is, and hearing by the Word of God. The more you fill your heart with the Scriptures, friend, with the good King James Bible, the good Word of God, the clearer your spiritual vision will become. I love that. Number three, here it is. Trust God's sovereignty even in the dark. How many of today's watching or listening to me today that you are certainly in a dark season right now? You cannot see God. You cannot hear God possibly. And you maybe feel like your prayers are not getting through. But I'm glad to say today you can still trust God through the eyes of faith, even in the dark. When the physical eyes see no way forward, when they do not know the path, when you do not have the answer, see no way out or no way around, God simply is still directing every step, your step. I love this. The Bible says the steps of a good man are ordered by the Lord. We trust him daily. Give us this day our daily bread. He gave a manna fresh every morning. So it's daily, the steps with the Lord. I love Isaiah 50, verse 10, encourages us. He that walketh in darkness and hath no light should what? Trust in the name of the Lord and stay upon his God. Friend, what a good word that is today. We can be encouraged today to keep the faith, keep our eyes on the Lord, trust him in all that we do, no matter if it's dark, no matter what's surrounding us. We need to pray as Elisha did for his servant. Lord, open thy servant's eyes. Friend, today, use the eyes of faith. I've been through the valley. I've been through the tough times, and I couldn't see what God was doing. Couldn't understand him, but I knew God had a plan, God had a purpose, and I was going to keep my eyes on him, and you need to do that as well. Well, I hope that was encouragement to you. Before I go, I want to invite you right here to Tabernacle Baptist Church, 3931 White Horse Road, Greenville, South Carolina. We have Sunday school at 10 o'clock for all the ages. You'll enjoy that. Then 11 o'clock, we have preaching, singing, choir, specials. It's a good time of worship together. Then we come back 6 o'clock this Sunday night is our youth service. God has so built the youth group around here. We're excited about their fire, zeal, and love for the Lord. Great talent in singing, youth choir singing, good preaching. You'll want to be here for that, okay? Thank you so much for tuning in today. God bless you. And until next time, please stay encouraged.
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Greetings, friend. 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Please listen to the close of the broadcast for all correspondence information. At this time, we will have a song from the good people of our church and then be back with today's message. God bless.

0: But I'd rather have Jesus. One of mine's honorary. It was a free one. Amen. He said, what'd you do with it? I hung it on the wall in there. Amen. And the dean of the college, he made a statement. He said, he handed it to me and said, you use this and a dollar and said, you can buy you a cup of coffee. And I said, you know, he's exactly right. Paul, all these things he accomplished, all these things that he had, he stuffed within themselves, nothing wrong. But he said, those were the things that I was consumed with, gain to me. He said, I count all that loss now that I may win Christ.
1: That's right.
0: Folks, I hope you understand what I'm saying. I'm not kicking your stuff. I'm just saying it needs to be put in its proper place. Paul put everything in its proper place and proper perspective. And he set the stuff that had no eternal value aside that I might win Christ. So we see the renunciation of Paul. We see the reception of Paul. But then look at verse 10. We see the relationship desired by Paul. Verse number 10. We see the relationship desired by Paul. He said that I may know him. That I may know him. The person he desired. He didn't want just know knowledgeable facts about Christ. He wanted an intimate relationship with Christ. Folks, anybody can memorize facts. Come on. Some of you young boys in here, and I'm way past that. I can't remember my name half the time, but y'all probably know the stats, and y'all probably know the birthplace and the place that they played. A certain athlete played Little League, and how many touchdowns he got, and his average a yard, or some linebacker, how many tackles he got when he was in Little League, and he followed his life, and you know all these knowledgeable things about this particular athlete, but you don't know him from Adam's house cat. And you've built up this imaginary person, even though you say, well, he's real, but in your mind you've made up how he is, and he's all that, and he's wonderful. He may be the sorriest cuss you've ever met.
1: Yeah. Right.
0: Folks, a lot of people can give you stats about Christ. A lot of Christians can do that, but they don't really know him. And Paul even began, I'm getting to this, to describe how he wanted to know him intimately, the intimate details of how you get to know Christ intimately. The power he desired. The power of the resurrection. That's the power he desired. Not just to have some liberty when he preached, but he said, I want my life to be infilled with the power of the resurrection. Exactly what is the power of the resurrection? Well, power over sin. When Christ resurrected, he got power over sin. He got power for service. He got power in suffering. Folks, the power of the resurrection is that power that enables us to live differently, serve faithfully, and suffer victoriously. Get a hold of that. The power of the resurrection is that power that enables us to live differently, serve faithfully, and suffer victoriously. We see the person he desired. Then we see the partnership he desired. The fellowship of his suffering. What he said? He went from the power of his resurrection. He said, and I want to know the fellowship of his suffering. Well, what does that mean? The fellowship of his suffering. What is that? Well, he said, I want to share Christ's reproach. What does that mean? You know what Paul was actually saying? The very things they hated Christ for, I want them to hate me for. That's his reproach. Nobody, oh, I want to be more like Jesus, do you? He was hated. He was despised and rejected of men. Not because he was arrogant, not because he had a critical spirit and posted ugly stuff on Facebook. No, it's because he loved sinners and lived different. He said, I want to be part of his fellowship, of his suffering, sharing Christ's reproach. Paul said, the very thing they hated about Jesus, I want those things in my life. Sharing Christ, not only his reproach, but sharing his burden. The very things that burden Jesus, I want them to burden me. That's fellowship of his suffering. Sharing not only in Christ's reproach and Christ's burden, but in Christ's obedience. Christ was obedient in the death of the cross. I want to be obedient like that. Boy, we got here tonight and we thought we had everything in its proper place, didn't we? The more I've chewed on that, the more I realize, man, I am walking afar off in a lot of areas.

0: I'm walking afar off in a lot of areas. You know what Paul said? I put my whole selfish desire flesh on the back. The partnership he desired. Folks, the power of his resurrection. He said, I may know him. How am I going to know him? I want to get familiar with him. I want to know the power of his resurrection. I want to have that power that enables me to live differently. Folks, you try to live differently through the energy of your flesh, you'll be failed by on your face by morning. To serve faithfully no matter what's going on around me. To suffer victoriously. Folks, you know the Pharisees had a different type of suffering than a real Christian would have. What do you mean? The Pharisees suffered to be noticed of men, not for the power of God. The whole reason they fasted was for the praise of men. Am I right? Amen. The Lord said, hey, when you fast, don't walk around here like you're half dead so people know you're doing it. Don't walk around here like, oh, I'm so spiritual, I'm suffering. He said, don't you tell a soul you're fasting when you fast. Wash your face. Perk up. Make people, when people look at you, make them think you just did a 10-course meal and the main portion was a half a bull. See, the Pharisees, they suffered for selfish gain and glory. Paul said, I want to suffer with Christ so I can know him. So I can be more like him. Folks, this is deeper than you realize. We saw the renunciation of Paul, verse 7 and 8, the reception of Paul, verse 8 and 9, the relationship Paul desired by Paul, verse number 10. Then look at verse 10 and 11, we see the resemblance of Paul. Look at verse 10 and verse number 11, we'll wrap it up. That I may know him, and the power of his resurrection, and the fellowship of his sufferings, being made conformable unto his death. Listen, if by any means I might attain unto the resurrection of the dead, being made conformable unto his death. What does that mean? Being made conformable unto his death. Simply this, allowing Christ to shape his life so that he can die to self and display in his life the Savior. Being made conformable unto his death, allowing Christ to shape your life so that hey, God to give you the grace to die to sin, die to self, and display the Savior. Crucify the flesh desires, yielding to God's will. Christ seen in our attitudes and our attributes and in our actions, being made conformable unto his death. See, that's what Paul's wanting to do. He counted loss for Christ. Those things that were gained to him, he said, they're rubbish now. My heart. You, do you understand? And this is probably a crude illustration, so please forgive me. You remember you as a kid, I remember when I was a kid, let's just use me as a, when I was a kid in the 70s, the popular things that was coming out at the time. The action figure, $6 million man. You make a man $6 million, now you wouldn't have much of a man, would you? But the $6 million man action figure, oh, I beg for it. I guarantee you I had, and I could kick myself now because I have a grandson that loves them. I had cases of Hot Wheels and Matchbox cars, and them things ain't cheap now. Beg for them. The metal Tonka trucks. You know, the kind that you put your eye out. You know, the kind of, you know, they wouldn't let a young'un deal with now. We didn't get hurt with them, though. Unless we got mad at somebody and throwed one at somebody. Stretch Armstrong. Y'all remember him? You know how you know when you got tired of him? What's in this thing? I dissected him from limb to limb. But you remember how, man, that was it. And I can remember my daddy had this big toy box thing made, a box. And I had all those toys in it. You know what? The day came, they meant nothing to me. They did. Gave them away, threw them away, tossed them. Yep. Those things were gain to me. But when I matured, I put away those childish things and just never looked back. Folks, maybe that's not a good illustration, but these things that we're playing around with in our lives, they're just occupying time that we could be using for Christ.
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0: He's gracious, but He's also righteous. Sin must be paid for. Sin must be punished. The wages of sin is death. The soul that sinneth it shall die. But the righteous God in His grace and the righteous God in His mercy sent a substitute to die for my sin, the Lord Jesus Christ.
1: America needs the Lord. Please join us at Tabernacle Baptist Church as we seek His face for a genuine revival meeting. Coming up on October the 5th through the 7th, we will have Dr. James Knox preaching from the Good Word of God. We will also have uplifting music as we worship our Savior Jesus Christ. Again, that's Monday through Wednesday, October the 5th, 6th, and 7th at 7 p.m. at Tabernacle Baptist Church in Greenville, South Carolina. Our pastor, Dr. Doug Benton, and the congregation looks forward to seeing you there.
0: I am truly, truly thankful. I can bring all my cares to the Lord. But I really should remember He's the Lord. I am truly thankful I can come boldly to the throne of grace, but I should remember it's a throne.

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0: revive us again, that thy people may rejoice in thee.
1: The Southside Baptist Church of Piedmont will be having revival services taking place on Monday, September the 28th and going through Wednesday, September the 30th at 7 p.m. each night. Evangelist Adam Borden there preaching. And the Southside Baptist Church is located at 15 Southside Circle in Piedmont, South Carolina. Services are nightly at 7 p.m., and that's Monday, September the 28th through Wednesday, September 30th. Revival services and Adam Borden there preaching. The Mountain View Baptist Church of Cowpens will be having fall revival October the 1st through the 4th, Thursday through Saturday, 7 p.m. each evening, and then on Sunday at 11 a.m. and 6 p.m. Fall Revival, and Pastor James Knox of Bible Baptist Church out of DeLand, Florida, there preaching. Mountain View Baptist Church is located at 650 Battleground Road in Cowpens. And that's October the 1st through the 4th, Fall Revival.
2: The Victory Baptist Church of Hodges, South Carolina will be having a tent revival October 4th through the 9th, services 7 p.m. nightly. The host of the meeting will be Pastor Micah Renfro, and speakers, Evangelist Kevin Keeter and Pastor Chris Hewitt. Also featuring special singing by the Greens. The address for the meeting is 330 Dixie Drive, Hodges, South Carolina, 29653. That's the Victory Baptist Church Tent Revival, October 4th through the 9th, services 7 p.m. nightly.
1: There's going to be a fall youth rally taking place, hosted at the West End Baptist Church of Easley, taking place on October the 16th and 17th. On October the 16th at 7 p.m., the New Manna Baptist Church with youth pastor Jason Garner will be there and a combined youth choir from the church. They're singing, food and prizes following the service. And then October the 17th at 5 p.m., Evangelist Heath Williams will be speaking and a combined youth choir and special singing, food and prizes also following that service. And it's all taking place at the West End Baptist Church, a fall youth rally. And the West End Baptist Church is located at 120 Mission Drive in Easley. The pastor is Mark Tinsley, and that's October the 16th and 17th at West End Baptist Church. For more information on the meeting, 864-704-0246. The Northwest Baptist Church will be having revival services taking place. The guest speaker, Doug Raines, preaching there. The services take place October the 18th through the 20th, on Sunday, October the 18th at 6 p.m., and then Monday, October the 19th with a meal beginning at 6 p.m. and the service at 7 p.m. On Tuesday, also the same, October the 20th, Tuesday, meal beginning at 6 p.m. and the service beginning at 7 p.m. The Northwest Baptist Church is located at 20 Blue Ridge Drive, Travelers Rest, South Carolina. And that's Pastor Doug Raines, preaching in the revival meeting at Northwest Baptist Church, where the pastor is David Allen. And that's October the 18th through the 20th.
0: This has been Revive Us Again, featuring news of church happenings in the listening area. The announcement of an event on this program does not necessarily imply endorsement by WTBI.

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2: This is Mark Oshman with the International Board of Jewish Missions, presenting another radio Bible study. We continue with our study of the time when there were no kings in Israel. The interval between the death of Moses and the establishment of the first king of the Israelite monarchy. Chapters 15 through 19 of the book of Joshua depicted the boundaries of the territories assigned to each of the tribes of Israel. On many occasions, the Israelites failed to drive out the Canaanites dwelling in their allotted inheritances. This failure to appropriate their triumphs would prove detrimental to the Jewish people. According to the 18th chapter of Joshua, that leader excoriated the members of seven tribes who had not yet taken possession of their allotted inheritance. He challenged them, asking, quote, "How long are you slack to go to possess the land which the Lord God of your fathers hath given you?" Unquote. As God commanded, the Israelites set aside six cities of refuge, Kadesh, Shechem, and Kiriath Arba were west of the Jordan River. Bezer, Ramoth, and Golan were east of the Jordan River. What was the purpose of the city of refuge? A person who, quote, "killeth any person unawares," unquote, could flee to a city of refuge and find sanctuary from one called the Avenger of Blood, provided that the fugitive remain in that city of refuge until the death of the prevailing high priest. The Levites also received 48 special cities in which they could dwell, just as God had established in Numbers chapter 35. They did not inherit specific territories as other tribes had done. As God informed Aaron in Numbers chapter 18, quote, "Thou shalt have no inheritance in their land, neither shalt thou have any part among them. I am thy part and thine inheritance among the children of Israel," unquote. God kept his promises to the Jewish people. As the author of Joshua chapter 21 put it, quote, "They failed not aught of any good thing which the Lord had spoken unto the tribe of Israel. All came to pass," unquote. The tribes of Reuben, Gad, and Manasseh, with their inheritance being east of the Jordan River, representatives from these tribes built an altar in their territories. When the remainder of the Israelites heard about that, they wanted to go to war with these three tribes. However, the members of these three eastern tribes declared that they intended the altar to serve as a witness that they too were part of the Jewish nation. The other Israelites accepted that explanation. In Joshua chapter 23, that leader assembled the Israelites at Shechem. He exhorted them to, quote, "Be ye therefore very courageous to keep and do all that is written in the book of the law of Moses, that ye turn not aside there from the right hand or to the left," unquote. An echo of what God told Joshua in the first chapter of the book. In Joshua chapter 24, Joshua reminded the Israelites of everything that God had done for them, beginning with his association with Abraham. The Israelites should therefore fear God and serve him. Joshua added these words, quote, "As for me and my house, we will serve the Lord," unquote. Joshua died at the advanced age of 110 years old. The Israelites buried him in Mount Ephraim, on the border of his inheritance. At that time, they placed the remains of Joseph at Shechem. The Israelites remained faithful to the Lord during the time of Joshua and during the time of those Israelites who were of Joshua's generation. After that, though, they would go astray repeatedly, as recorded in the next book of the Bible, the book of Numbers. This is Mark Oshman with the International Board of Jewish Missions, presenting another radio Bible study.
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4: With SRN News, I'm Rich Thomason in Washington. The September jobs report came in far below what analysts had been predicting. America's employers created just 29,000 new jobs last month. That is 133,000 fewer than in the month of August. The unemployment rate edged up to 4.2%. President Trump says he regrets having nominated Amy Coney Barrett, Brett Kavanaugh, and Neil Gorsuch to the U.S. Supreme Court. He tells Time magazine, quote, "They vote against me often." A frequently challenged ICE detention policy is on its way to the high court. Justices have agreed to hear that case during their next term, which opens next week. More American firepower, the Mideast.
5: Reports say a Marine Expeditionary Unit and the USS Theodore Roosevelt are headed to the region, which would bring the total number of carriers in the area to three. The news comes as President Trump said it's time for Iran to make a choice, accept a fair deal, or cease to exist. Trump told reporters on Thursday that more oil is flowing out of the Strait of Hormuz since even before the start of the war, with the U.S. Navy in full control of the waterway. Trump spoke to reporters before leaving D.C. for Denton, Texas, the first of three states he'll visit over the next 2 days as he sells his economic message and pumps up Republican candidates before the midterms. I'm Tammy Trujillo.
4: Israeli Prime Minister Netanyahu says a co-pilot who allegedly attacked the captain of a Tel Aviv-bound jetliner underwent Islamist radical indoctrination. Despite high prices, President Trump says the economy is faring well.
6: We have the best ever on the subject of individual wealth, higher for everybody than ever before.
4: The president on the road campaigning for Republicans in the upcoming midterm elections. On Wall Street, the Dow is up 341 points. The NASDAQ better by 345. This is SRN News. A new study charts the location of America's evangelicals.
7: It is the work of J.D. Payne of the Southern Baptist Convention, and it draws its numbers from the U.S. Religion Census. Payne reports that evangelical Christians are centered in the Southeast and Midwest, with Alabama coming in first, followed by Oklahoma, Mississippi, Arkansas, and Tennessee. The state with the least evangelicals is Utah, where the Mormon Church predominates, followed by Massachusetts, Rhode Island, New Hampshire, and New Jersey. Michael Harrington reporting.
4: A Massachusetts Attorney General's report has found nearly 1,000 children were abused by more than 270 Catholic clerics across three dioceses over roughly a century. Investigation began in 2019, reviewed more than 300,000 pages of documents. Officials say most known abuse happened before 2002. The review found Catholic officials in several Massachusetts dioceses often transferred accused priests elsewhere. This is SRN News. Take a load off your feet. That will no longer do for TSA employees at America's airports.
8: The agency is removing chairs, saying having officers on their feet will keep them more alert and reinforce security. The union representing TSA workers criticizing the move, saying the chairs provide basic ergonomic support for officers who stand and walk on hard surfaces all day. The change comes as the TSA faces broader restructuring proposals, including potential staffing and budget cuts. The agency oversees security at airports nationwide and employs about 60,000 people. John Scott reporting.
4: The future of the permanent daylight saving time bill is uncertain, with the Senate adjourning ahead of the midterm elections. The House passed the Sunshine Protection Act over the summer, and President Trump supports the measure. But the legislation now sits in the Senate, not scheduled to return to the Capitol until the week of November 9th. More details, srnnews.com.
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11: All right, now open your Bibles to Romans chapter number 3, verse 24. I want to use as a text of scripture in this hour, Romans 3:24. I want to speak to you on the amazing grace of God. What a subject. The amazing grace of God, or the grace of God. Being justified freely, verse 24, being justified freely by his grace through the redemption that is in Christ Jesus, our Lord. And I could go on and read the rest of the chapter. The fact is, verse 24 is not a complete sentence within itself. Verse 25 is included, and verse 26 is included before you have a period. But it all conveys the truth that justification is by the grace of God, being justified freely. All have sinned and come short of the glory of God, indicts the entire human family. There's none that doeth good, no, not one. All have sinned to come short of the glory of God. But being justified freely by his grace through the redemption that is in Christ Jesus is the text that I want to call to your mind today. Being justified not by works nor worth, but freely by his grace. And that's the only means of justification. We work not to be saved, but because we are. We labor, we witness, we serve, not that we might become served with eternal life, but rather because we have been served with eternal and everlasting life. I don't await redemption. I now have redemption freely by his grace through the redemption that is in Christ Jesus, our Lord. Amazing grace. Now, there are many illustrations that I could resort to in the Bible to demonstrate and to illustrate the grace of God. I'm going to pass those, as wonderful as they are, and they would inspire me and lift me if I could take the time to one by one move through the great illustrations in the Bible, exemplifying and demonstrating what grace is all about. I'd like to deal more with a few factors concerning the grace of God instead of giving the illustrations. Then I could also, from my own experience, in my own personal life and in my ministry, draw other illustrations from folk whom I have known and witnessed come into the Savior and being changed by great grace and satisfied by the grace of God. But I'll forego that. I'd remind you, first of all, that the grace of God is amazing in its origin. Second, the grace of God is amazing in its object. Number three, the grace of God is amazing in its operation. And fourth, the grace of God is amazing in its outcome. And the number five, the grace of God is amazing in its overcoming. Now, may I deal with those five things in relation to the grace of God for a moment. The grace of God is amazing in its origin. Now, men write songs about the grace of God, but men do not originate the grace of God. Preachers preach sermons about the grace of God, but preachers do not originate the grace of God. And we write sermons about the grace of God, but we do not originate the grace of God. I only report that which God has already brought into reality. I remind you that before God ever pushed out the valleys and pushed up the mountains, before God ever flung the stars from his fingertips and draped the great out light by day and the lesser light by night, before God ever made man out of the dust of the earth and breathed into his nostrils the breath of life, God knew, God planned, God devised, and God provided for the grace of God to become a reality. God's a God of grace, and God's a God of mercy, and God's a God of compassion. And the very nature of God compels God, or compel the Almighty, to originate this great and amazing thing that we call grace, great in its origin. Now, when you think about why God so planned grace and so originated grace, then you mire down, you stand off amazed, you stumble, you're not able to comprehend the length and the height and the breadth and the depth of the love of God when you begin to think about why. We creatures of dust. There isn't anybody in this building worth a great deal by God's standard. We're no more than a speck of dust, just a speck of dust in the standard of the Almighty. And my life is like a vanishing vapor. It doesn't take long until a vanishing vapor dissipates and it's gone forever. My life is described in the Bible as a vanishing vapor. My life is described in the Bible as a weaver's shuttle, so fast, moving from one side of the loom to the other side until you can't even see the movement with your naked eye. My life is described as a vanishing vapor. And why would God be occupied with me if I'm no more than a vanishing vapor? If my life is no more than a weaver's shuttle? If I'm no more than a speck of dust in comparison with a great almighty God, then why would God be occupied with me to begin with? Before I was ever born, he knew me. Before I was ever conceived, he planned for me. Before I was ever born, he provided for me. When I came to be born, the grace of God was not born with me. I was born to find grace. I was created to enjoy grace. The mighty Creator who created me also provided grace, you see. It's amazing grace in its origin. Now God, when he originated the grace of God, had angels at his side, had the archangels in his presence, and had all the glory of heaven at his disposal, had his own majestic throne in which he could occupy and enjoy. And yet the Almighty God, with all that splendor and with all that glory, had his mind fixed upon a Gentile dog like I am, that would live down in the 20th century, just a speck of dust, just a weaver's shuttle passing through so rapidly, just a vanishing vapor here today and gone tomorrow. And yet God saw that nothing. Saw that nobody, and longed for him and had pity upon him and said, I'm going to change the weaver's shuttle into eternal life. I'm going to change the vapor, vanishing vapor, into life that'll never be forfeited. I'm going to change that speck of dust into the bride of the Savior, the Lord Jesus. And so God originated grace before the foundation of the world, amazing in its origin. It doesn't come from the Baptist or from the Catholic or from the Methodist or from the Presbyterian. But the grace of God came from the heart and mind of a holy God before the foundation of the world. And I marvel at that. But it's not only amazing in its origin, but I note with you second that God's grace is amazing in its object. The angels are not the object of the grace of God. The angels have never been lost. The cherubims are not the object of the grace of God. The cherubs have never been lost. The seraphims are not the object of the grace of God. The seraphims have never been lost. The archangels are not the object of the grace of God. They've never been lost. No, you see. The multitude of angels, and they are innumerable, we're told in the Hebrew epistles, are not subject to the grace of God. Are the objects of the grace of God? Not at all. Well, who is the object of the grace of God? Who does receive the benefits of the grace of God? You and me. The nobodies that we are, and we are a nobody. I told the Sunday school class today that we Gentiles have no heritage. We have no tabernacle. We have no Bible. We have no prophets. We have no feast of Pentecost. We have no feast of Passover. We have no law. We have no rituals. We have no religious heritage. We are barbarians. You hold a Bible in your hand, but not a single writer of that Bible was a Gentile. They were all Jews. And you have a Bible in your hand, but there's not one god of the pagans extolled in that book. Not a one. You have a Bible in your hand, but there's not one prince of the barbarians whose name is found in the Bible. But you've got a Bible in your book about Jehovah God, who's the God of another tribe of people called the Israelites. You have in your hand a Bible, and in that Bible, the prophets are the prophets of the Almighty, Jehovah. And we Gentiles have been grafted in. We are wild branches. Nothing good about us. We had no background. We had no foundation to build upon. We had no temple. We had no rituals. We had no sacrifices. And yet God in mercy loved Gentile dogs as we are and said, I'm going to make you the object of the amazing grace of God, and I'll put in your hand the Jewish Bible, and I'll put in your hand, in your heart, the blessed Holy Ghost, and I'll sit you down in the congregation of the righteous, and I'll make you spiritual sons of Abraham, and I'll put Jesus' name upon your lip. Amen. The object of the grace of God, Gentile dogs as we are. Oh, no wonder we sing, no one ever cared for me like Jesus. It's no small wonder we stand as a congregation to sing Amazing Grace. How sweet the sound that saved a wretch like me. I one time was lost, but now I'm found. Was blind, but now I see. We have a right to sing that. We have nothing within ourselves. We can't boast, and we cannot say that we have Abraham to our father. Now the Jews said that. Oh, yes, when old John the Baptizer came preaching in Matthew chapter number 3, those Pharisees and Sadducees looked at John and said, who gave you your credentials? Who told you to go preach? Who licensed you to start this baptizing process? Who do you think you are? Look at you, a leather girdle about your loins. Who are you? What school did you go to? What association are you part of? John had none of that. He moves upon the scene. I was speaking with a note of authority. The Almighty gave him his position. And that bunch of Pharisees and scribes said, we have Abraham to our father. And John knew their thought and discerned their intent. And he said, think not to say among yourselves, we have Abraham as our father. I say unto you, said John to those Pharisees, God is able of these stones to raise up children unto Abraham. And that's exactly what the Almighty has done. He's taken crooked sticks and broken reeds and dead stones and raised up a great body we call the church, spiritual sons of Abraham. God is able of these stones to raise up children unto Abraham. And God put the Bible in my hand, and I'm glad. He put Jesus in my heart, and I'm glad. He put the Holy Ghost in my body, and I'm glad. He put heaven upon my horizon, and I'm happy. He put hope within my heart, and I shall die in peace. Grace, amazing in its object. And I'm glad it's that way. Amen. I sit in the congregation of the redeemed today with the hope of glory in my heart. And I'm as much alive this moment as Abraham shall ever be. And I'm as much God's child as John the Baptist ever was. I'm a speck. I'm a weaver's shuttle. I'm a vanishing vapor. But by grace, I'm a child of God. Amen. Amazing grace in its object. But I want you to note in the third place, the grace of God is amazing in its operation. Amazing in its origin, none would deny. Amazing in its object, all of us are amazed and marvel at it, but also amazing in its operation. I never cease to marvel at how God works. I don't understand the workings of God. God has never set me down and said, now, young fella, I'm going, young in God's eyes, not in yours any longer, but young fella, I'm going to tell you how I work, and I'm going to tell you what I'm going to do, and I'm going to reveal to you my plan of operation. No, God didn't do that to me. He hasn't done that to me. I try to keep up with the Lord, and he runs so fast I can't keep up with him. He does so many things until my head just swims. He does things that I least expect. He saves people sometimes that I have no idea that he's occupied with. And he does such a tremendous job until I just stand off and shake my head and say, isn't it wonderful how God can work? Amazing in his operation. Who would have thought? Who would have thought that some of you in this building would be seated at the feet of a Baptist preacher among a Baptist congregation with a Bible in your hand and with the hope of glory in your heart? And not only are you seated listening to me, but you're glad you are. Who would have thought? I don't see how God does that.

and a new congregation at your side and a new song in your heart and start you down the highway that'll lead you to glory. God can do that. I can't do that, but God can do that. He doesn't have the least bit of difficulty in operating the grace of God upon an individual. He can do it. I've seen the Lord save people that sometimes I never would have thought could have got in. They'd gone so far down into sin. Sin held them captive. They were slaves and in bondage to sin and perniciousness and ungodliness. And I've seen them set free. I've sat in this congregation and looked into the faces of the folk that sing in the choir. And as I look at them and hear them sing, I'm tempted to get up and walk around and lift up my hand and just say, praise God, who would have thought it? Who would have thought it? That they would ever come to know the Savior. And Greenville is filled up with potential deacons and potential Baptists and potential shouters and potential singers. And some of this crowd that said, not me, boy. You'll never find me around Tabernacle. I don't like that crowd. I don't like that preacher. I don't like the way he preaches. You better be careful. You may be on the deacon board before you know it. And I say that with all humility. And I give God the glory. Now, I couldn't do that. If I could do it, I would. But I can't do that. But God can do that. And we got boys on the deacon board here right now, men on the deacon board right now, that a few months ago I baptized, and they don't ever thought it. I mean, they don't ever thought that they'd be part of this heaven-born operation. But they're in it, and they really got in it too. It's so good until they like it. It's amazing in its operation. God can take the liquor bottle away and give you something 10,000 times better. God can take the trouble in your home, the nagging, the backbiting, the discord in your home and bring peace and tranquility. God can take the bitterness and anger and wrath out of your life and make you sweet and humble and charitable and loving. God can do that. And when God does that, brother, he does a good job. He changes people completely. God can straighten you up. You might have been as crooked as a corkscrew. You might have stole everything get your hand on. You may have transgressed and broken every law of decency and honor in your life. But God can change you and convert you and straighten you out and make a new creation out of you. I've seen the Lord do it. And he does that all alone. It's amazing in its operation how God works. I never cease to be amazed. So somebody said, well, now, Brother Harold, you ought to be able to do it. You'll learn how. No, I haven't learned how either. And I don't think any man learns how God works or when God works. I heard of a preacher who said, we're going to do thus and thus. And he began to name off and lay out his strategy and explain to me his program for 15 years ahead. And he had it all mapped out. He said, we'll be here at this point and here at this point and here at this point. And I thought to myself, boy, I never have heard anything like that. When God saved me, I didn't know what I was going to do or if anything. When God called me to preach, I was satisfied preaching out in the open air. When God called me to preach, I was ready to go and willing to go to the jailhouse and preach. When God called me to preach, I preached in the jailhouse and the poorhouse. I didn't have a pulpit, didn't have a church, didn't have any meetings booked, didn't have any contacts. I had no idea. This business of planning and telling people what you're going to do, no, you're not going to do anything. You're just going to stand on the sideline like I have for 35 years and watch God do it. And get your mouth will drop open. You say, how in the world did God do it? And you won't be able to explain it, or you can just watch it, look at him do it. Stand off and sing Amazing Grace. I don't understand how it happened, but it happened. Praise the Lord. That's the way God does. He's not going to let you have his glory. He said, I will build my church. He's not going to let a Baptist preacher build it. He said, I'm going to build it. He said, I'll add to this body. He's not going to let a Baptist preacher add to the body. I'll do the adding. And he does the adding, you see. And I just stand off and run herd on God's sheep and say, what's next? What's next? And I keep my eyes open and break out over here and keep my eyes open to break out over here. My phone will ring one day and the next day it'll ring again. I never know what's going to happen. It's a thrill to watch God operate. How the Lord operates. Somebody said, God's dead. Oh, my friend, you've been like,

0: Rip Van Winkle, you better sleep. God's not dead. God's really alive. He's wonderfully alive. You say, well, I haven't seen God do anything. Well, you come out and stand by me, and I'll point out a few things God does. Your eyes will get big, and your mouth will drop open at the operation of the Almighty. It's amazing in His operation, how God works. I never cease to marvel at that. He's still working, by the way. You think the Lord's abandoned the church? You think the Lord started down the road that we studied about in our Sunday school lesson a while ago in the initiation of the church at Pentecost and then changed His mind back in 1960? And He said, now I'm going to abandon the church now. I'm not going to bother with it anymore. Let it die. Just let it die. 1960. Started it, initiated it way back at Pentecost and brought it through the dark ages and instituted the great mission programs of the church at Sardis and Philadelphia. But I think I'll quit it now. We're down at Laodicea. I think I'll quit the church and let the church coast on in. I'm not interested anymore. I'll just let it die. If they close the doors, it'll be all right. The angels will sing in heaven and let the poor Baptists get along the best way they can. I talk like a crazy man, don't I? I don't think God will ever abandon the church. Did you hear what I said? I believe God's as real with His people and among His people right now as He was at Pentecost in our Sunday school lesson today. I believe God is concerned about the prosperity of the church right now as much as it was in the dark ages when it was persecuted and thousands lost their lives for the testimony of Christ and for the Word of God. The Lord has not abandoned His church. What God started at Pentecost when the church was initiated, and that group of believers were baptized of God's Spirit into one organism, into one body. And since that day, God has added thousands of believers to that body. Every time one gets born again, another is added in, baptized in. You think that process is over? You think God's given it up as a bad attempt? You think God's abandoned that program and started another one? Not on your life. No, sir. He's still with the church and will be until the church is finished. The last part of that body one day will become born again. And when that last part gets born again, God's going to lift the bride of Christ out of this earth and present that bride to the waiting bridegroom, the Lord Jesus. And it's not going to be a dismembered body. It's going to be a complete, perfect body. The grace of God is amazing in His operation. If in God's infinite foreknowledge, God can look down upon Greenville today and see a man or see a woman whom He foreknew as part of that body from the foundation of the world. It matters not who that man may be, Jew or Gentile, rich or poor. If God foreknew them in the foundation of the world, that one's coming in. They'll get in too. They may hate me now, but they'll let me baptize them when they get born again. They may not like my preaching now, but they'll tithe to pay that it be continued when they get born again. They may not like this company now, but they'll gladly sit down with us when they get born again. And they're coming in. God's going to save them. The age of grace is not finished. The evangelism is not over. The mission program is not finished. No, we're working now more fervently than ever because the night's coming when no man can work. And we're right at the end of the age, and God is still performing miracle upon miracle in the operation of the grace of God, bringing this one, bringing the other, bringing that one by one, into the fold. These boys here on the front.
1: 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The title of the message is The Amazing Grace of God and was originally preached on July the 7th, 1974 at Tabernacle Baptist Church. This program is brought to you by Friends of the Gospel.
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3: 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And now their pastor, Brother Tull Oaks.
4: And when they were come to the place which is called Calvary, there they crucified him. My Father, today I thank you for this great opportunity to open the Word of the living God. Lord, for this day that is set before us, that we might live our lives unto thee. And we realize, Lord, it is a dark day, and may we shine as lights for the Lord Jesus Christ. We realize it is perilous times, dangerous days. And Lord, would you just keep your people safe in your care today, whether they're driving down the highways, on their jobs, or wherever they may be. And let us realize, Lord, that all of our fulfillments of life are in Jesus Christ, and help us to live with a great purpose as we would honor him. And we know today that there are folk that are still sorrowed in their heart, the loss of a loved one. We know of those that even this very day that are facing surgeries and different things in their life. And Lord, I pray you'd be with them and with their families. We're glad that we have a present comfort and a present hope in Jesus Christ. And then that you might bless your local churches as we continue on the ministry of the Lord, realizing how great the privilege and the opportunity is to know the God of heaven. We glory in that through your wonderful Son, the Lord Jesus. And in his name we pray, amen. What a joy being with you on this Friday. Thank you for giving me the opportunity to open God's precious word in your listening presence from the book of the Revelation. We've been discussing the church of Philadelphia. Yes, that church with an open door, and that church in the last days, as we see also the church of Laodicea coincides and operating at the same time. But I'm glad for that true remnant of God that's going on steadfast for the Lord. Well, the Lord's day is approaching. Be found in a good Bible-believing, preaching, practicing church there with your family. And beloved, if it's a good church, make that commitment there to be faithful. You know, it'd be sad for your obituary to say, well, he or she was of the Baptist faith. And we know immediately what that means. That, you know, they cling to maybe this to the Baptist people, but yet they never were committed to any church. That's a sad commentary of your obituary if it were to read like that. So be found in a good local church and be working through that church. All right, we'll hear this song, My Eternal Home, and then we'll get right into our study.

0: As we turn the Word of God again to the book of the Revelation, there in chapter 3, we were noting there in verse 8 the opportunity of the saints, and certainly there is a great responsibility to the open door that God has given us. Even the Lord Jesus, He testified that He must work the works of the Father while it is day, for the night cometh when no man can work. We pointed out the opportunity in Noah's day, yes, not only of service, but there of salvation. It is the apostate day. That means a falling away. Many churches have abandoned the faith. And friend, the reality is, as we live in America, and we see it worldwide, the unit, the family unit, is somewhat gone, as the Bible teaches that it ought to be. And that is for one man, one woman, to be joined together for life and to start a new family unit and to raise their children for the glory of God. But not only that, but we find church, we as fundamental believers, as conservative Bible believers, the church as we once has known it in the past, there's only very few that are left. But are we going to wring our hands in despair that God cannot do nothing in these days of apostasy before the coming of the Lord Jesus Christ? And may we not have the attitude, there's little more that we can do, we're outnumbered, it's over, and we'll just try to endure. Well, notice the reasons for the open door. In verse 8, God said, I have set, no man shutteth. Yes, He is sovereign in the open doors. God is observing, and notice what He said. Why is He giving them an open door? For thou hast a little strength. Thou hast kept My word and hast not denied My name. Notice who the open door is given to. God, as He is observing, He will not give an open door to those who are not engaged in serving the Lord and living for Him. And He will not open a door for those who are engaged in the wrong thing. As we know, Laodicea later had no open door. No, not really. And are we spiritually strong enough? Thou hast a little strength. Oh, we're not in great days of revival or an outpouring of souls being saved. We must admit, as Noah's day, nobody's listening, nobody's caring much. And coming to the Lord. But are we spiritually strong enough? Do we, and as we think about spiritual strength, do we exercise ourselves in the Word of God in prayer? Are we willing to endure hardship? Now notice what He said, thou hast a little strength, and it's ongoing. And then He said, thou hast kept My word. So He's speaking there of hast in the past, in the present, and ongoing. And when we think about God opening a door for those who are engaged in living for the Lord every day, you see, we think about in the army, the general never chooses unfit soldiers for the special mission. And what do? They call out the special forces, whether it be the Navy SEALs or the Green Beret or whatever that it might be. Well, we find that they're involved. Notice He said, they have placed an emphasis upon My word. For thou, notice, hast kept My word. We keep God's word by the position that we take. Is the Bible the word of God? Not that it contains the word of God, but that it is the word of God. God's revelation to man. Yes, God, His word is the authority over our lives. And beloved, the position we take, we feel that this Bible, the 1611 King James Version of the Bible, is God's word for the English-speaking people. So we take the position of the word of God, that it is the word of God, and the word of God was preserved unto us as the English-speaking people in the Bible, the 1611, their King James Bible. Now we know that the Pilgrims used the Geneva Bible and how that was translated from the same manuscripts. And let me just say something here. You know, there are those preachers that they want to impress you, and they say, well, this was not in the original, and so forth. And or the Greek says this. Very few preachers know a little bit about Greek or Hebrew, and I certainly don't. And, you know, we can look into the concordance and see from where that word was translated. Certainly we can do that. But I wouldn't want to impress anybody by saying the original says this, the original manuscript. Well, beloved, which manuscript is it? Is it the corrupt manuscripts there out of Alexandria? Or is it the manuscripts there in the days of our Lord, there from Antioch, Syria? Which one is it? Well, what a position do we take? You have kept my word. Not only by the position we take concerning the word of God, but by the practice of the word of God. Remember what James 1 and 22 said? That we're not to be hearers only, but what are we to be? We are to be doers of the word of God. So you've got a little strength. Yes, yes, you're engaged. You're doing all that you can. And you put an emphasis on the word of God. And then identifying with Jesus. Oh, thou hast not denied my name. Oh, what a lovely name. The name of the Lord Jesus Christ. Have you identified with him as one of the people of God? Well, there's a response to God's open door. Oh, it ought to be counted as a privilege, as a privilege, as a privilege that God has given us. You know, the Apostle Paul often prayed that God might give the open doors for him in his ministry, in his life. And we read of that more than one place in 1 Corinthians in chapter 16 and in verse 9. The Apostle said, "For a great door and effectual is open unto me. There are many adversaries." So he counted it as a privilege. There is a great door. Well, there seems to be excitement there in Paul's voice as he said, "There is a great door open up unto me. And an effectual is opened." That is a great door that's effectual. Paul was expecting results that God would work through that open door. But yet we note what else he said. He said, "There are many adversaries." Oh, beloved, we find when every opportunity there seems to be opposition. Oh, yes, there is. Think about in the days of Nehemiah. Oh, has he done the work of God? Oh, Sanballat, Tobiah, and Geshem, that satanic trinity. Oh, they were always opposing. They were always against him. Yes, there are many adversaries, is what he said. Then Colossians 4 and 3, the Apostle Paul referred to that open door again, withal praying also for us that God would open unto us a door of utterance to speak the mystery of Christ, for which I am also in bonds. Yes, one of his prison letters, "I'm in bonds, but may God open a door of utterance while I'm here." And beloved, we find that Paul did use that. He witnessed while he was in prison. He wrote letters back to the church. And then as we mentioned on yesterday, 2 Corinthians 2 and 12, God is sovereign in the open doors. For Paul said, "There's a great door open for me at Troas." Beloved, in the day we live in this particular year and month, if there's an open door, God has given us a little strength as a remnant of God. Let's continue on for him, for his glory. Thank you for hearing the broadcast. Until Monday, may the Lord's blessings be upon you.
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3: Chapter 46. And Israel took his journey with all that he had, and came to Beersheba, and offered sacrifices unto the God of his father Isaac. And God spake unto Israel in the visions of the night, and said, Jacob, Jacob. And he said, Here am I. And he said, I am God, the God of thy father. Fear not to go down into Egypt, for I will there make of thee a great nation. I will go down with thee into Egypt, and I will also surely bring thee up again, and Joseph shall put his hand upon thine eyes. And Jacob rose up from Beersheba, and the sons of Israel carried Jacob their father and their little ones and their wives in the wagons which Pharaoh had sent to carry him. And they took their cattle and their goods which they had gotten in the land of Canaan, and came into Egypt, Jacob and all his seed with him, his sons and his sons' sons with him, his daughters and his sons' daughters, and all his seed brought he with him into Egypt. And these are the names of the children of Israel which came into Egypt, Jacob and his sons. Reuben, Jacob's firstborn, and the sons of Reuben, Hanok and Phallu and Hezron and Carmi, and the sons of Simeon, Jemuel and Jamin and Ohad and Jachin and Zohar, and Sheol the son of a Canaanitish woman. And the sons of Levi, Gershon, Kohath, and Merari. And the sons of Judah, Ur, and Onan, and Shelah, and Phares, and Zerah. But Ur and Onan died in the land of Canaan. And the sons of Phares were Hezron, and Hamul. And the sons of Issachar, Tola, and Phuva, and Job, and Shimron. And the sons of Zebulun, Sered, and Elon, and Jahleel. These be the sons of Leah, which she bare unto Jacob in Padan Aram with his daughter Dinah. All the souls of his sons and his daughters were 33. And the sons of Gad, Ziphion, and Haggai, Shunai, and Esbon, Eri, and Arodi, and Areli. And the sons of Asher, Jimnah, and Ishua, and Isui, and Beriah, and Sira their sister. And the sons of Beriah, Heber, and Malchiel. These are the sons of Zilpah, whom Laban gave to Leah his daughter, and these she bare unto Jacob, even 16 souls. The sons of Rachel, Jacob's wife, Joseph and Benjamin. And unto Joseph in the land of Egypt were born Manasseh and Ephraim, which Asenath, the daughter of Potipharah, priest of On, bare unto him. And the sons of Benjamin were Bela and Beker and Ashbel, Gera and Naaman, Ehi and Rosh, Muppim and Huppim and Ard. These are the sons of Rachel, which were born to Jacob. All the souls were 14. And the sons of Dan, Hushim. And the sons of Naphtali, Jahzeel and Gunai and Jezer and Shillem. These are the sons of Bilhah, which Laban gave unto Rachel his daughter, and she bare these unto Jacob. All the souls were 7. All the souls that came with Jacob into Egypt, which came out of his loins, besides Jacob's sons' wives, all the souls were 66. And the sons of Joseph, which were born him in Egypt, were 2 souls. All the souls of the house of Jacob, which came into Egypt, were 60. And he sent Judah before him unto Joseph, to direct his face unto Goshen. And they came into the land of Goshen. And Joseph made ready his chariot, and went up to meet Israel his father to Goshen, and presented himself unto him. And he fell on his neck, and wept on his neck a good while. And Israel said unto Joseph, Now let me die, since I have seen thy face, because thou art yet alive. And Joseph said unto his brethren, and unto his father's house, I will go up and show Pharaoh, and say unto him, My brethren and my father's house which were in the land of Canaan are come unto me. And the men are shepherds, for their trade hath been to feed cattle. And they have brought their flocks and their herds and all that they have. And it shall come to pass when Pharaoh shall call you and shall say, What is your occupation? That ye shall say, Thy servant's trade hath been about cattle from our youth even until now, both we and also our fathers, that ye may dwell in the land of Goshen, for every shepherd is an abomination unto the Egyptians. Chapter 47. Then Joseph came and told Pharaoh, and said, My father and my brethren, and their flocks and their herds, and all that they have, are come out of the land of Canaan. And behold, they are in the land of Goshen. And he took some of his brethren, even 5 men, and presented them unto Pharaoh. And Pharaoh said unto his brethren, What is your occupation? And they said unto Pharaoh, Thy servants are shepherds, both we and also our fathers. They said moreover unto Pharaoh, For to sojourn in the land are we come, for thy servants have no pasture for their flocks, for the famine is sore in the land of Canaan. Now therefore, we pray thee, let thy servants dwell in the land of Goshen. And Pharaoh spake unto Joseph, saying, Thy father and thy brethren are come unto thee. The land of Egypt is before thee.
5: In the best of the land make thy father and brethren to dwell. In the land of Goshen let them dwell. And if thou knowest any men of activity among them, then make them rulers over my cattle. And Joseph brought in Jacob his father, and set him before Pharaoh. And Jacob blessed Pharaoh. And Pharaoh said unto Jacob, How old art thou? And Jacob said unto Pharaoh, The days of the years of my pilgrimage are 130 years. Few and evil have the days of the years of my life been, and have not attained unto the days of the years of the life of my fathers in the days of their pilgrimage. And Jacob blessed Pharaoh, and went out from before Pharaoh. And Joseph placed his father and his brethren, and gave them a possession in the land of Egypt, in the best of the land, in the land of Ramesses, as Pharaoh had commanded. And Joseph nourished his father and his brethren, and all his father's household, with bread, according to their families. And there was no bread in all the land, for the famine was very sore, so that the land of Egypt and all the land of Canaan fainted by reason of the famine. And Joseph gathered up all the money that was found in the land of Egypt and in the land of Canaan for the corn which they bought. And Joseph brought the money into Pharaoh's house. And when money failed in the land of Egypt and in the land of Canaan, all the Egyptians came unto Joseph and said, Give us bread, for why should we die in thy presence? For the money faileth. And Joseph said, Give your cattle, and I will give you for your cattle if money fail. And they brought their cattle unto Joseph. And Joseph gave them bread in exchange for horses and for the flocks and for the cattle of the herds and for the asses. And he fed them with bread for all their cattle for that year. When that year was ended, they came unto him the second year and said unto him, We will not hide it from my lord, how that our money is spent. My lord also hath our herds of cattle. There is not aught left in the sight of my lord, but our bodies and our lands. Wherefore shall we die before thine eyes, both we and our land? Buy us and our land for bread, and we and our land will be servants unto Pharaoh, and give us seed that we may live and not die, that the land be not desolate. And Joseph bought all the land of Egypt for Pharaoh, for the Egyptians sold every man his field, because the famine prevailed over them. So the land became Pharaoh's. And as for the people, he removed them to cities from one end of the borders of Egypt even to the other end thereof. Only the land of the priests bought he not, for the priests had a portion assigned them of Pharaoh, and did eat their portion which Pharaoh gave them, wherefore they sold not their land. Then Joseph said unto the people, Behold, I have bought you this day and your land for Pharaoh. Lo, here is seed for you, and ye shall sow the land. And it shall come to pass in the increase that ye shall give the fifth part unto Pharaoh, and four parts shall be your own, for seed of the field, and for your food, and for them of your households, and for food for your little ones. And they said, Thou hast saved our lives. Let us find grace in the sight of my lord, and we will be Pharaoh's servants. And Joseph made it a law over the land of Egypt unto this day, that Pharaoh should have the fifth part, except the land of the priests only, which became not Pharaoh's. And Israel dwelt in the land of Egypt, in the country of Goshen. And they had possessions therein, and grew, and multiplied exceedingly. And Jacob lived in the land of Egypt 17 years. So the whole age of Jacob was 147 years. And the time drew nigh that Israel must die. And he called his son Joseph, and said unto him, If now I have found grace in thy sight, put, I pray thee, thy hand under my thigh, and deal kindly and truly with me. Bury me not, I pray thee, in Egypt. But I will lie with my fathers, and thou shalt carry me out of Egypt, and bury me in their burying place. And he said, I will do as thou hast said. And he said, Swear unto me. And he sware unto him. And Israel bowed himself upon the bed's head. Chapter 48. And it came to pass after these things that one told Joseph, Behold, thy father is sick. And he took with him his two sons, Manasseh and Ephraim. And one told Jacob and said, Behold, thy son Joseph cometh unto thee. And Israel strengthened himself and sat upon the bed. And Jacob said unto Joseph, God Almighty appeared unto me at Luz in the land of Canaan and blessed me, and said unto me, Behold, I will make thee fruitful and multiply thee, and I will make of thee a multitude of people, and will give this land to thy seed after thee for an everlasting possession. And now thy two sons, Ephraim and Manasseh, which were born unto thee in the land of Egypt before I came unto thee into Egypt, are mine. As Reuben and Simeon, they shall be mine. And thy issue, which thou begettest after them, shall be thine, and shall be called after the name of their brethren in their inheritance. And as for me, when I came from Padan, Rachel died by me in the land of Canaan in the way, when yet there was but a little way to come unto Ephrath. And I buried her there in the way of Ephrath, the same as Bethlehem. And Israel beheld Joseph's sons and said, Who are these? And Joseph said unto his father, They are my sons, whom God hath given me in this place. And he said, Bring them, I pray thee, unto me, and I will bless them. Now the eyes of Israel were dim for age, so that he could not see. And he brought them near unto him, and he kissed them and embraced them. And Israel said unto Joseph, I had not thought to see thy face, and lo, God hath showed me also thy seed. And Joseph brought them out from between his knees, and he bowed himself with his face to the earth. And Joseph took them both, Ephraim in his right hand toward Israel's left hand, and Manasseh in his left hand toward Israel's right hand, and brought them near unto him. And Israel stretched out his right hand and laid it upon Ephraim's head, who was the younger, and his left hand upon Manasseh's head, guiding his hands wittingly, for Manasseh was the firstborn. And he blessed Joseph and said, God, before whom my fathers Abraham and Isaac did walk, the God which fed me all my life long unto this day, the angel which redeemed me from all evil, bless the lads. And let my name be named on them, and the name of my fathers Abraham and Isaac, and let them grow into a multitude in the midst of the earth. And when Joseph saw that his father laid his right hand upon the head of Ephraim, it displeased him. And he held up his father's hand to remove it from Ephraim's head unto Manasseh's head. And Joseph said unto his father, Not so, my father, for this is the firstborn. Put thy right hand upon his head. And his father refused and said, I know it, my son, I know it. He also shall become a people, and he also shall be great. But truly, his younger brother shall be greater than he, and his seed shall become a multitude of nations. And he blessed them that day, saying, In thee shall Israel bless, saying, God make thee as Ephraim and as Manasseh. And he set Ephraim before Manasseh. And Israel said unto Joseph, Behold, I die, but God shall be with you, and bring you again unto the land of your fathers. Moreover, I have given to thee one portion above thy brethren, which I took out of the hand of the Amorite with my sword and with my bow. Chapter 49. And Jacob called unto his sons and said, Gather yourselves together, that I may tell you that which shall befall you in the last days. Gather yourselves together, and hear, ye sons of Jacob, and hearken unto Israel your father. Reuben, thou art my firstborn, my might, and the beginning of my strength, the excellency of dignity, and the excellency of power. Unstable as water, thou shalt not excel, because thou wentest up to thy father's bed, then defiledst thou it. He went up to my couch. Simeon and Levi are brethren. Instruments of cruelty are in their habitations. O my soul, come not thou into their secret. Unto their assembly, mine honor, be not thou united. For in their anger they slew a man, and in their self-will they digged down a wall. Cursed be their anger, for it was fierce, and their wrath, for it was cruel. I will divide them in Jacob, and scatter them in Israel.
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0: It's time now for the Open Bible Hour broadcast with Pastor Jerry Honeycutt of Roan Mountain, Tennessee. 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
1: In the beginning was the Word, and the Word was with God, and the Word was God. The same was in the beginning with God. All things were made by Him, and without Him was not anything made that was made. In Him was life, and the life was the light of men, and the light shineth in darkness, and the darkness comprehended it not. Would you join us in prayer? Precious Father, can I say thank you for your love, for your mercy, for your goodness, for all that you are, for all that you've done, and oh Lord, for that salvation that is totally, completely wrapped up in the Lord Jesus Christ. And thank you for the Holy Ghost of God that birthed us into the family of God, into the body of Christ. And we have Jesus indwelling us, the glorified Son of God, that He died and He rose again, and He lives, indwells us by the Spirit of God. Oh, Father, thank you. Thank you for this precious Word of God. Thank you for my brothers and sisters in the Lord. God, I'd ask you today, would you open our hearts, each one, as we bow to the radio today, as we open in the Word of God together, and as we read the precious words that from your mouth you had written. God, may we accept your Word and let you speak to our heart. And Father, would you ever mold us, ever make us, ever use us for your glory. Thank you, Father. Thank you for your love. Thank you for saving us. And God, would you touch that one that may be sick? God, that one that's brokenhearted, would you comfort? And Lord, I pray for that soul that's lost, that individual that's missing all the blessings of God and all the goodness that God has given us through Jesus Christ, and they don't have Him. Oh, would this be the hour that they'd stop and bow and say, Jesus, I'm a sinner. Would you come into my heart and save me? The Bible says, whosoever shall call upon the name of the Lord, let him call on you and trust you. In Jesus' lovely name we ask it. Amen and amen. This is the Open Bible Hour. And this is Brother Jerry Honeycutt, and what a blessing it is to be your guest today. I hope this week's been a blessing as we've looked at the Word of God, and I hope that the Holy Spirit of God has been the teacher, not me, but may He be the teacher of the Word of God. I want to invite you to open God's precious Word again to the book of little book of Romans, in chapter number 8, and we want to pick up at verse 35 just in a few moments, but I want to read and pick out another letter from our mailbag. It says, Dear brethren, I'm very happy to write you this letter and to send to you our request, knowing how important it is for a Christian to have his or her own Bible to read. So I'm pleading with you to help me and my family with 3 holy Bibles to share with my family and myself. Thanks, and may God continue to bless you as you're willing to help us all. Yours faithful. And this comes to us, his name, James. That's a Bible name. Amen. Gator. And James, by God's grace, we're going to send 3 Bibles, 1 for you and 2 for your family. Oh, may God touch their lives. May they grow in the Lord. If there's anybody in that family that's not saved, as they read the Word of God, faith cometh by hearing, hearing by the Word of God, and may they be saved. And folks, I want to say this. I can't thank you enough. This week, as we finish the month of September, thank you for 48 years of faithfulness, praying for us, praying with us, praying, supporting us. And we've tried, I've got a clear conscience that we've tried to honor God. As the love gifts have come in, we've purchased Bibles, we've took postage, we have worked for the Lord, and what a boss we've got, and what a wonderful Savior. One day, can I say to you, every dime that you've given, every Bible that we've sent, every piece of literature, every broadcast that's went out, the gospel's gone out, and may I say to you, heaven's going to be a wonderful place for God's children that's been faithful. Thank you for your part in helping us. And is it over? Well, I've still got breath in my body, and we're still going on. Hallelujah. I don't know that we'll be doing it for another 48 years, but I'm going to do it as long as God will let me. Amen. Thank you. God bless you. Now, I want you to look with me at verse number 35. Who shall separate us from the love of Christ? Let me point something out to you. In verse number 39, he said, what shall we say to these things? Verse 33 asked the question, who shall lay any charge to God's elect? Who can do it? Verse 34 said, who is he that condemneth? And it's Christ. He ain't going to condemn you. And then he comes down here in verse 35, who shall separate us from the love of Christ? And then he says, shall tribulation, or distress, or persecution, or famine, or naked, or peril, or sword, who shall separate us as God's precious children that are born of the Spirit of God, that we have all of these benefits and Christ seated at the right hand of the throne of God? Who can go against God? If God is for us, who can be against us? Oh, my soul. In fact, you know, many times we give the devil credit for all of his abuse. But shall tribulation separate you? God says, no. Shall distress separate you? Never has there been such a day as we're in as the stress factor. I mean, distress on every side, problems on every side, tribulation on every side. Boy, I mean, we're in these last days, and the devil he's raised up everything that he possibly can. I've never seen so many enemies that's against. If you're a real born-again believer, there's a crowd, bless God, that says you're not even American. Well, bless God, I want to tell you, I am an American that believes in God, that believes in the Word, that believes in Jesus Christ. And may I say to you, you can't separate me from my Savior. And shall tribulation, shall distress, shall persecution? Look through history. And the church history, God's people, they went through tribulation, they went through distress, they've been persecuted, famine, oh my soul, there's a lot of things the devil uses, everything, nakedness, danger, peril, and even the sword. See, we're in the day that this crowd, I mean, they say, hey, if you quit serving God, we'll chop your head off. The sword? Is that going to keep me from serving God? Is tribulations going to keep nakedness? Hey, and think of nakedness. You know what the government's threatening? Some of our wonderful leaders, they're going to, I mean, you're kind of concerned about what they're going to do with Social Security. I get one of them checks, I'm 80 years old. I get one of them Social Security checks every month. It's kind of small, but bless God, it's in the bank. And I started putting money in that thing when I was 12. And I use that to kind of buy me some clothes and put on a pair of clothes, pants, and a shirt and shoes. And if they take that, you mean I'm going to be naked? No, bless God, I want to tell you, nakedness and danger and sword, who shall separate us? Not the world. May I say this, if you're listening today and you're a sinner and you're lost, you have nothing to protect you. But can I say to every one of you as a child of God, whether you're sick, whether you're in a hospital, whether you're down and out, no matter the problems that you're going through, bless God, you're the winning team. You're on the winning side. We're in God's hand. If God be for us, who can be against us? May I say, look at verse number 36. Oh, praise God. As it is written. Well, how important is this Bible? It's written. That which is written down. Scripture. And God said, as it is written, for thy sake we are killed all the day long. We are counted as sheep for the slaughter. Oh, my soul. So the Bible said, this is how you do it. All through history, a lot of God's people have died. They're dying all over the world. God's people are being persecuted. But has it separated you from the Lord? No. Look at verse 37. Nay, no. In all things, we are presently, now, where you live, more than conquerors. How? Through Him that loved us. Him that loved us so much that He gave His life. Him that shed His blood for us. Him that went to the cross and bore my sin on the cross and rose again. Him that gave me salvation. Him that has given me all of the benefits of life. Hallelujah. And not only that, I'm more than a conqueror. What can the devil do with the crowd of born-again believers like you? Oh, he can say, well, you're a bunch of crazies. Hallelujah. May we be so crazy for the Lord and for the Word of God that we just simply walk through this life and say, thank you, Jesus. Paul said, for I am persuaded that neither death, nor life, nor angels, nor principalities, nor powers, nor things present, nor things to come, nor height, nor depth, nor any other creature shall be able to separate us from the love of Christ, whereas in Christ Jesus our Lord. Oh, what a Savior! Do you have Him? Have you trusted Him? If not, trust Him today. May God bless you. Till next time.
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1: Amen. Now after the resurrection, at the ascension, they come to him right before he goes into heaven, and they said, Lord, will you at this time restore the kingdom to Israel? And it's like old Brother Gurley said, if he wasn't going to restore the kingdom of Israel, if it was over for Israel, that would have been a good time to set that straight right there. But he did not say, no, you missed it. There's not going to be a kingdom. Israel's not going to be restored. That's not the answer. He said, it's not for you to know the times or the seasons which the Father put in his own power. But you shall receive power after the Holy Ghost come upon you. You shall be witnesses unto me. See, there's a new thing coming up that they hadn't seen, and that was the church. Okay? So, is Israel to be restored? Of course it is. It has to be, for this Bible to be true, and this Bible is true. There's too many promises in here to Israel. And the men that were with Christ for 3.5 years believed that Israel would be restored. Amen? All right? So anyhow, okay. So they're thinking that's going to happen here. Now he's telling them, I'm going away. Pretty troublesome news, okay? And that's

One place he spoke more vehemently. He was really stressing, no, Lord, I'm going to go with you. I'm not going. Hey, but then the Lord says, he says, without laying down thy life for my sake, verily, verily, I say unto thee, the cock shall not crow till thou hast denied me thrice. So Peter gets the news from the Lord. And it's not something that he had to do, but it's something he's going to do. He's going to deny the Lord. So Jesus tells him that. Now, how could he be more trouble than that? This man really loves the Lord. And he means what he says. And he's told now that see, our flesh is wicked. And the Lord just let him know, and even though he's really wanting to stand with Jesus, he's going to pull a sword out and fight here in just a little bit. I mean, he really means this. But he's also got a fleshly nature that's gonna yield, and he's gonna mess up, and he's gonna do wrong. He is going to deny the Lord Jesus Christ. Now that's what sets up, let not your heart be troubled. So the Lord's speaking to him here, and he gives him comfort, and he's trying to talk to him and help him here. He says, let not your heart be troubled. You believe in God, believe also in me. In my Father's house are many mansions. If it were not so, I would have told you, I go to prepare a place for you. Now if I go to prepare a place for you, I will come again and receive you unto myself, that where I am, there you may be also. So he's telling Peter here, just after he says, before the cock crows, you're going to deny me three times. He goes on and says, let not your heart be troubled. Believe in God, believe also in me. In my Father's house are many mansions, and if it were not so, I'd have told you, I'll go prepare a place for you. And if I go prepare a place for you, I will come again and receive you unto myself, that where I am, there you may be also. So he's telling Peter here, this thing's going to be fixed. Even though you're going to deny me, even though you're going to fail, even though you're going to do something that you don't think is possible that you could do, after you do that, as bad as that is, don't be troubled, Peter. I'm coming after you. I'm still love you. I'm going to prepare a place for you, and I'm going to come back and receive you unto myself, that where I am, there you'll be also. So our relationship, and I ain't saying all this stuff here, but okay, Peter may do something bad here, but it's not gonna end their relationship. I heard a fellow say one time something, and it's one of the greatest things that I can remember. He said, there's nothing we can do to get God to love us any less. If we're in Christ, there's nothing we can do to cause him to love us any less than what he does. Hey, we may mess up, he never changes. So he's saying, let not your heart be troubled, Peter. He said, this ain't going to be fixed. Even though you're going to fail, me and you's going to be the same. My love's not going to change. I'm going to go prepare a place for you. I'm going to come back. I'm going to receive you unto myself, and we're going to be together. Where I am, there you may be also. So it's pretty comforting stuff, I think. Amen. I tell you what, hey, it's pretty comforting to know that we've got an advocate with the Father. Amen. And if if Jesus fixed things for Peter, he fixed things for us. Amen. And we can come to him, and that's one of the biggest lies the devil tells us, is that we do stuff that will keep God from loving us. If we do things, things can't never be fixed. Well, we can't fix them, but he fixed them. We don't have to fix them. He's fixed them. And so he tells him ahead of time, before he sins, before he does wrong, and even warns him here. But he says, let not your heart be troubled. You're going to be with me, Peter. Can't come right now. Can't go right now. Can't follow me right now. But it's not the end of our relationship. You're going to be with me. I'm going to fix things. Okay. So I think that's one thing that's being taught here, okay? But I think it's interesting to see this. Now, here's in that verse,
You're something.

0: then we don't ever say much about. But he says, you believe in God, believe also in me. What does that mean? Well, I mean, he's saying, you believe in God, believe in me, believe who I've said I am. I've been here with you. Yeah, I'm the Son of God. I'm God the Son. I and the Father are one. Believe that. I want you to trust me. I want you to trust what I've said. Trust what you've heard from me. Trust that I am who that I say that I am. In spite of all that's going on right now, he's fixing to be arrested. They're gonna arrest him, and they're gonna lead him off, and they're gonna smite him. They're going to spit on him. They're going to beat him. They're going to treat him and such that we can't even imagine how bad it's fixing to be for him. Hey, but you know what? He's wanting Peter to believe he's God through every bit of that. Even though they're beating on me and smiting me and blindfolding me and making a crown of thorns and all that, believe in me, Peter. Don't lose your faith because what is going on here tonight. Don't let this wave. You believe in God, believe also in me. And I think he's saying this right here. I think he's saying, you need to trust me. And he doesn't explain everything's fixing to happen. He didn't say why everything's fixing to happen. He just said, you need to believe in me. Now these disciples, it looks to me like, these disciples are struggling with believing because in this passage right here, he's telling them this. He says, believe in me. And he comes on down here, and here's Philip down here, and he said, if you'd known me, he said, you'd have known my Father also, and henceforth you know him and have seen him. And Philip said, Lord, show us the Father, and it sufficeth us. Well, what does he mean by that? He said, if I've been so long time with you, Philip, and yet that's not known me, he that's seen me seen the Father. How sayest then, show us the Father? Okay, so he goes on and said, believest thou not that I am in the Father, and the Father in me? The words I speak in you, I speak not of myself, but the Father that dwelleth in me, he doeth the works. Okay? Believe me that I am in the Father, and the Father in me, or else believe me for the very work's sake. See what he's telling these disciples? He's telling these disciples, you need to trust me. You need to believe me, because things ain't going like they would thought. I mean, they're expecting him to restore the kingdom of Israel. I don't know how they thought he's going to do this, but they wasn't seeing the crucifixion. But he'd been telling them about the crucifixion. They didn't understand Calvary. They didn't understand he's the Redeemer. They didn't understand his two advents. He's going to come and die on the cross, and then he's going to come back in power and glory. They just thought he's here as the Redeemer. And they had this thing figure out what in their mind how they thought God ought to do and how his plan ought to be, and it's not working out that way. And so he's telling them, you need to believe me. You need to trust me. Now I'll say this tonight. If Peter and Thomas and Philip and these fellas can struggle sometimes, and they need to be told, you need to trust and you need to believe. Don't ever doubt what we can struggle.
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2: Good day, friends, and welcome to another Seek Ye First broadcast, a ministry of the First Baptist Church of Conestoga. This is Pastor Stephen Aldridge. Thank you so much for joining us today. If you don't have a home church, we'd love to have you. 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

0: Now let's go to the First Baptist Church of Conestoga with the final part of this week's message.
1: And right on the heels of that praying, when that fear has him overwhelmed, all of a sudden, while he's in that prayer closet, faith raises up.
2: Yeah.
1: And faith raises up in there, and he begins to make a declaration. And about the time he makes a declaration, faith gets even stronger.
2: Yeah.
1: There's something about you declaring who God is. I've started trying to pray in my latter years to where I spend a little time, especially beginning my prayers, more so by myself than when I'm praying in public, but trying to use scriptural terms and trying to describe and define who I'm talking to. He is the one true and living God.
2: Yes, sir.
1: Beside him, and there have been many times I've said, beside thee, my Lord, there is none other. Lord of lords. And on and on and on, and before you know it, if you were to get shook out in that moment, you'd have to ask yourself, what happened to all that fear I had when I started into this? I'm going to tell you, fear runs from that faith. And your declaration about the time, I'm going to tell you when this really works. Are you listening to me? You are, aren't you? You need help here. Let me tell you when this really works is when you're overcome with fear so bad you can't hardly stand it. And you look in one of your loved one's eyes and you're overwhelmed by that fear, but you look at them and tears run down your cheeks and you say, I don't have a clue how this is going to get straightened out. But I know God. And I know God's able. I know he knows how. I know he is bigger than this. And I'm telling you what, when you begin to declare his greatness and who he is, fear has to flee. It has to take wings and fly away.
2: That's good.
1: So one thing that'll help your faith is to make sure your object is right and make sure you're praying and make sure that you recognize that you speak. Speaking who he is necessary, needful. Declare it. Remember when Job said, though he slay me. What Job was saying to every devil in hell was, whatever you throw in my direction, my last words are going to be, I'm going to serve him. I'm going to love him. And I'm going to, because he's worth it. Because he is God. Declare it. Declare it. Say it over and over. And then in verse number 10, the last thing I think that really helps bolster faith is the word of God. Well, now we have the Bible on this matter. Faith cometh by hearing, hearing by the word of God. And you'll notice here in the text in verse number 10, he says, in God will I praise his word. In the Lord will I praise his word. And basically, there's just going to come a time when you're going to have to say, fear is natural, fear is normal. I'm a real human being, and I'm in many ways a normal human being. Many ways I'm abnormal. But in many ways I'm a normal human being, and every now and then fear just rolls over me like a tidal wave. But God made me some promises.
2: Hey, yeah.
1: And God cannot be denied. God would not lie to me. Here is the problem, and I'm through. Will you listen this close? Promises are a wonderful thing, and you can believe them. And if I stood you up tonight, there's not a one in this building that's come out here on a Wednesday evening that would look at me and say, read me the promises, all the great promises in the Word of God, and I'm going to tell you that I don't believe them. Not one of you. You're believers. You're believers. So you believe in the promises. I told my wife just the other day, in one of those fearful moments, I said, God made me a promise. Me, a promise. He made me a promise a long, long time ago, and he's lived up to it. He said to my heart, and he said through the Word of God, seek ye first the kingdom of God and his righteousness, and all these things. They were so concerned about the things it would take for them to live. All these things shall be added unto you. God made me that promise. Now you see the difference in that just being a general promise for a lot of people is that that problem became personal to me. That promise became personal to me. Will you accept this tonight if I tell you that you can believe in the promises of God, amen, and you cannot apply them to your personal life? You can believe that, but not apply it to your personal life and your personal situation. The story goes, it was told to be a real event. Story goes, there was a young pastor who took a little church in a very poor little area. And week in and week out, they would go, and the offering was so feeble, so frail, that they were many times even short in trying to pay the power bill. And the pastor, he's bivocational, of course, young man, still had a lot of fire and vigor about him, and he said, I can do this. And so he's trying to chase money during the course of the week and trying to make his money and trying to pastor the church too. A very seldom event, but on a Sunday morning, a man that nobody knew walked in the door. And that man, when the offering plate came by, dropped in a check. Upon investigation later, it was a sizable check. And this was the situation. Immediately, there were those who thought, oh, this is wonderful. And then there were those who thought, I don't know if this is that good or not, because the man had written the check in the name of the pastor. He didn't give it to the church. He gave it to the pastor. Pastor didn't know him. Man went out the door, never saw him again. But he had written the check in the name of the pastor. So, being to church, didn't want to get in any trouble with the law trying to cash another man's check. They gave it to the pastor. The pastor, so blessed and thankful and happy, young fella trying to rear his little family and dealing with all that poverty in that situation there, he runs down to the bank and he hands the teller down there at the bank that check. She looks at it. She hands it back to him, and his heart's sinking. He's thinking this was probably the biggest joke it's ever been. A bad joke at that. She hands it back to him. She said, sir, you'll have to endorse it. Oh, he had forgotten all this, and in his excitement, He takes that pen and he writes on the back of that check, I fully endorse this check. Hand it back to her. She smirked a little bit and laughed. She said, no, sir. You're going to have to put your name on it. You're going to have to put your name on it. Now, I'm here to tell you that every one of us in here will endorse the promises in the Bible. But if you're going to help your faith, you better put your name on them. Better put your name on them. God knew who you were when he gave you that book and gave you that promise. That's not an abstract promise. He didn't just make that to some fellow over there and it wasn't supposed to come to your house. He gave it to you. Put your name on it and live by it and live in light of it. And that faith will drive away your fears. Nothing else is going to do it. Nothing else is capable.
3: 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We pray that we've been a blessing to you. Thank you so much for listening. Join us again tomorrow, same time, same place, while we seek him first.
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6: 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My name is Pastor Philip Youngblood, and we want to thank you for tuning in today, and we pray that the broadcast is a blessing to you as you listen. Good afternoon, radio friends. We're going to be picking up where we left off yesterday out of John chapter number 9. This is part number 2 of the message. Well, let's look number 2, the questionable method of this man's healing. Look at this, verse number 6. When he thus spoken, he spat on the ground. That's unusual. And made clay spittle and anointed the eyes of the blind man with the clay. Now, if a blind man came in tonight and we was to spit on the ground and we was to try to make the same clay spittle and we was to put it upon his eyes, I don't think it's going to work. This was an unusual method. You could almost say this is not how you receive sight. No, we would say it a lot different ways, but I find that unusual. Then he said this in verse 7. He said, go wash in the pool of Siloam, which is by interpretation sin. And he went his way therefore and washed and came seeing. The neighbors, he's first questioned by the neighbors. Notice this. The neighbors there, therefore, and they said which before had seen him, that he was blind, said, is not this he that sat and begged? Some said, this is he, and the others said, he's like him. But he said, I am he. And therefore they said unto him, how were thine eyes open? And he answered and said, a man that is called Jesus made clay and anointed my eyes and said unto me, go to the pool of Siloam and wash. And I went and I washed and received sight. Then said they unto him, where is he? And he said, I know not. I'm glad that when I don't know where he's at, I'm glad he knows where I'm at. Amen. Thank God tonight. Listen, no doubt the method to which Christ used was questionable, even just a little strange, however. He spit on the ground, he made a clay spittle, and then he sent the man to wash it off. In Matthew chapter number 9, Jesus healed 2 blind men. And he simply told, he didn't make a clay spittle in Matthew. No, this is what he did. He simply touched their blinded eyes and they did see. So why was it so important tonight for him to make this clay spittle for the man that's in this text? I sit back and I read this and I began to read, and never could understand why it was so important until the Lord began to reveal some things to me. God has a specific way that he does things, but he doesn't have to do the same thing every time the same way. Amen. And you say, what are you talking about, preacher? Well, I got saved in the church,
7: Some of you might have been saved in a car. Some of you may have been saved at the house, in the kitchen. Some of you may have been saved, amen, in the bathtub. Some of you may have been saved, no matter where it was at, when God saved you. I'm glad he still has a saving ability, no matter where you're at. I can see at least two reasons for the Lord's use of the clay. Warren Wiersbe said it possibly could have been a picture of the Lord's incarnation. What are you talking about, preacher? And the Bible said over in John chapter number 1, and the Word became flesh and dwelt among us. I'm talking about God in human fleshly form. You say, preacher, was Jesus, 50% man and 50% God? No, Jesus was 100% man while also being 100% God. Amen. Thank God. You say that's his incarnation. He's God in the flesh. And God made the first man out of dust, and God sent his only begotten son as a real man. And there seems to be some emphasis on the place where Christ sent this man to wash in this place called Siloam. If you look back at the text, verse number 4 with me tonight, it says this, I must work the works of him that sent me. You see that? While it is day, the night cometh that no man can work. God, no doubt, sent Jesus Christ in a timely fashion. God sent Christ at the appropriate time. It was not our time. It was on God's time. Amen. And while Christ passed by the way of this blind man, can I tell you tonight, he was on time, he wasn't late, he showed up, but then he tells him this. He says, once I've made this clay, you're to go to the pool of Siloam. He sends him there. It's interesting, isn't it? One of the reason for this method, I think, was to demonstrate that Christ was sent by God. And so the first reason for this method of God, of our Lord's use of clay, was to bring the blind man to the pool of Siloam. Think about this. It was the man's ailment that caused Jesus to have compassion, but it was also the man's ailment and the clay spittle that causes this man to get up. It was the word of the Lord that said to go. If you'll think about it, God in heaven, before he sent his son Jesus to this world, he knew of a specific time. He knew of a specific place. You say, how do you know that, Mary? How do you know that, preacher? Specific time, specific place, Elizabeth. How do you know that, preacher? John the Baptist. He already had a forerunner in mind before Jesus Christ ever left the portals of glory. I want you to know tonight that Christ is on time. He's specific in all that he does. God sent his only begotten son for your sake and for my sake to help us in our lost condition, in our darkness, in our blindness. He came to heal those that are blind. And the second reason for this method, putting this clay upon the eyes, I believe, was to develop irritation. You say, what in the world? Preacher, what are you talking about, this irritation? Now, I don't know if it's ever happened to you, but maybe there's been a place in your life where you've got something in your eye. Now, when you got that something in your eye, it wasn't very long when that thing began to irritate you that you did something. You said, preacher, what did I do? You ran to the water. I believe that what God did here was for this man was simply this. He caused irritation in his eyes to help him to get to the place where God wanted him to be, amen, so that he could find the water to which he needed to find to wash and cleanse his eyes so that he might see. So what are you saying, preacher? I'm trying to tell you tonight, amen, that thank God I believe this irritation has to do with the Holy Ghost. You say, what do you mean? While Christ wasn't there in the physical sense, this irritation was. You say, what do you mean? I'm talking about irritation, aggravation. Reminds me of the day that I got saved by the grace of God, amen. I remember that night sitting in the pew at 7 years old, amen, when the night that God began to convict my heart, I stood up, I was scared to death. There was some irritation situation there. I knew I needed to get somewhere. I needed to do something, but I didn't know exactly what to do. But I tell you this, I remember that night that when the Holy Ghost convicted my soul that there was something that I knew I needed to do. I needed to get washed by the blood of the Lord. Know what that irritation done? It brought me to irrigation. You say, what do you mean, preacher? I'm trying to tell you tonight, thank God he got me to the water. Somebody said it a long time ago, I can't remember who it was. Somebody said, if you ever realize you're lost and blind and in need of a Savior, boy, it ain't going to be long through that irritation where you get some irrigation, amen. You say, what do you mean? How many ever knows what the convicting power of the Holy Ghost will do in your life? Boy, I tell you, you're talking about feel miserable. You get that stuff in your eyes. You get that clay in your eyes. You get that mess in your eyes. And I can tell you right now, it'll be aggravating and irritating to you. And you'll seek some help. And the Holy Ghost will begin to walk your trail, friend. I tell you what, he'll take you to woodshed more than once. He may take you to woodshed more than once in a day, amen. Can I tell you tonight, I'm thankful. Brother Brad, I'm thankful for the trips, amen, that the Holy Ghost has irritated me and aggravated me over my salvation. I'm thankful, amen, because it brought about a cleansing, amen. It brought me up to the water where I could get some help, where I could get some sign. Look at verse number 7. He said unto him, go wash in the pool of Siloam. We've seen two reasons for this questionable method of the Lord's healing. Let's look for just a moment at the response to the Lord's word to go. Verse number 7 said this, he went his way, therefore, and washed, and notice what took place, and came what? Seeing. Friends, you'll never experience the power of God in your life if you don't respond to the convicting power of the Holy Ghost. I was down praying with a lady one time. I was talking to her about her salvation, and I was begging her to come to Christ. She said, preacher, there was a time in my life where the Lord was convicting me. The Lord was speaking to my heart. And she said, I put him off. And she said, I just put him off. I just wouldn't surrender. She said, I just turned a deaf ear. I wouldn't respond. Can I tell you, if you don't respond, you'll always be blind. Had this man stayed where he was at while Jesus put the ointment, while Jesus put the sand, while Jesus put the clay spittle upon his eyes, had he not went, I believe he had still been blind today, amen. Can I tell you, just because you sit in church and just because the Holy Ghost is here, just because you get those waves when the Holy Spirit deals with your heart and deals with your life, just because he's here, can I tell you, that doesn't mean that you're going to get healing. Amen. If you don't respond to that man wooing of the Holy Ghost, you're offending the Holy Ghost. And for this man to not respond to what the Lord had said, this is what had happened. All that Christ had done for him at this moment would have became offensive to the Savior, and he'd have never received his sight because he didn't follow instructions. Notice, tonight, when this man responded to the word of God in obedience, he then received his sight. Let me give you this third thought. We've seen the questioning concerning this man's condition. We've seen number two, a questionable method concerning this man's condition. But number three, let's look for just a moment at the quarrel. I'm talking about a quarrel, meaning an argument concerning this man's condition. Look at verse number 8. The neighbors, therefore, and they which before had seen him and that was blind, said, is this not he that sat and begged? Some said, this is he, and others said, he is like him. But he said, I am he. And therefore he said unto him, how were thine eyes opened? And he answered and said, a man that is called Jesus made clay and anointed mine eyes and said unto me, go to the pool of Siloam and wash. And I went and washed, and I received sight. Look at verse 12. Then said they unto him, where is he? And he said, I know not. Now, this man received his sight by way of the power of illumination by the Lord. And this man was healed And now he's facing some problems, and the problems to which he's facing is identification. What are you saying, preacher? I'm talking about he was once identified as being a beggar. He was once identified as being a man who was blind. He was once identified as being the old slum that sit at the gate, right? And everybody looked down upon him, and everybody maybe give charitable donation to him, and everybody seemed to walk by him. And as long as you're begging, and as long as you're blind, the world seems to have no problems with you. But it's when you get a hold of the light of the Lord, and that seems to be when the problem arises, friend. Satan doesn't want you to be blessed. No, as long as he has you blind, and as long as Satan has you broken, and as long as Satan has you beat down, and as long as there's a quarrel in your life, can I tell you, you'll be all right. But as soon as you make a mark, as soon as you make some identification, as soon as you step out and say, hey, I tell you what God's done in my life, that's when the quarrel starts. That's when the conflict arises.
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9: With SRN News, I'm Bob Agnew in Washington. The U.S. economy created far fewer jobs than expected in September. It points to a surprising soft spot in the labor market and the broader economy. Perhaps the Bureau of Labor Statistics says 29,000 non-farm payroll jobs were created in September. That was far less than the 84,000 most economists were expecting. President Trump says despite what some in the press are reporting, he is heavily invested in the upcoming midterms.
10: Press says, oh, I don't know. Trump really, his heart isn't in it. My heart's in it. I would be home right now if my heart. My heart is in it.
9: More U.S. forces on their way to the Middle East.
11: Reports say a Marine Expeditionary Unit and the USS Theodore Roosevelt are headed to the region, which would bring the total number of carriers in the area to three. The news comes as President Trump said it's time for Iran to make a choice, accept a fair deal or cease to exist. Trump told reporters on Thursday that more oil is flowing out of the Strait of Hormuz since even before the start of the war, with the U.S. Navy in full control of the waterway. Trump spoke to reporters before leaving D.C. for Denton, Texas, the first of three states he'll visit over the next 2 days as he sells his economic message and pumps up Republican candidates before the midterms. I'm Tammy Trujillo.
9: Israeli Prime Minister Benjamin Netanyahu says the co-pilot accused of trying to take over a fly-to-buy flight to Israel underwent Islamist radical indoctrination. We get more details in this report from correspondent Mark Mayfield.
12: Netanyahu said Israeli investigators uncovered the information while examining the Omani national accused of attacking the plane's captain during Wednesday's flight from Dubai. Passengers and crew subdued the suspect before the plane carrying 174 people landed safely in Saudi Arabia. The United Arab Emirates is investigating possible terrorist intent, with Israel expected to participate. I'm Mark Mayfield.
9: And this is SRN News. A victory for parental rights in Pennsylvania.
13: Under threat of a lawsuit, the Chester County Intermediate Unit has agreed to end a policy of helping children live as the opposite sex at school without their parents' knowledge. Senior counsel Tyson Langhofer of Alliance Defending Freedom says, quote, schools must cease participating in this dangerous experimentation on kids and respect the rights of parents to direct the upbringing, education, and health care of their children. Michael Harrington reporting.
9: An immigration judge has ruled the leader of Wisconsin's largest mosque can be deported on foreign policy grounds. Salu Sarsour, president of the Islamic Society of Milwaukee, has lived in the U.S. since 1993. It has no criminal record inside the country, but government attorneys argued Sansour's convictions in Israel make him a national security threat. The Muslim leader denies committing those crimes and says his confessions were all coerced. This is SRN News. Here's Rich Thomason now with a midday Wall Street Business Report.
14: The government's closely watched monthly jobs report is out, and it has missed expectations. The Bureau of Labor Statistics says 29,000 non-farm payroll jobs were created in September, down from the 162,000 seen in August. Most analysts were expecting today's numbers to come in right at around 84,000. The unemployment rate, while it didn't change much, did tick up from 4.1 to 4.2%. Americans spent more than $160 billion using buy now, pay later plans last year, that according to research conducted by economists at the Federal Reserve. Experts say these plans are increasingly being used for everyday expenses. These include groceries, utility bills, transportation, and even rent. Pay in 4 plans accounted for roughly half of that spending. For the Wall Street Business Report, I'm Rich Thomason.
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16: He's gracious, but he's also righteous. 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The wages of sin is death. The soul that sinneth, it shall die. 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
17: America needs the Lord. 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Coming up on October the 5th through the 7th, we will have Dr. James Knox preaching from the Good Word of God. We will also have uplifting music as we worship our Savior Jesus Christ. Again, that's Monday through Wednesday, October the 5th, 6th, and 7th at 7 p.m. at Tabernacle Baptist Church in Greenville, South Carolina. Our pastor, Dr. Doug Benton, and the congregation looks forward to seeing you there.
16: I am truly, truly thankful. I can bring all my cares to the Lord. But I really should remember he's the Lord. I am truly thankful I can come boldly to the throne of grace, but I should remember it's a throne.
18: Hello, this is Pastor Doug Benton right here at Tabernacle Baptist Church, sending the light of the gospel all around the world. 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

It's time now for A Walk Down Memory Lane, the program dedicated to the great gospel songs of yesteryear. During the next half hour, you can hear the Christian classics that never get old. So brush the dust off that Bible and put on your shoes for A Walk Down Memory Lane.

A familiar voice to many of our listeners, both from a singing standpoint and a preaching standpoint. That was Brother Joe Arthur and Nearing the Shore. And with that good number, we welcome you to this special Friday edition of WTBI's Walk Down Memory Lane. Good afternoon to you. I'm Brother John Henry Watts, and it is so good to be with you as we take this walk together, as we do every weekday along about the same time with some great old-fashioned gospel favorites. And I do mean great old-fashioned gospel favorites. But, of course, when we say old-fashioned, we don't mean obsolete. We mean these songs are timeless, and many of us enjoy hearing these great old favorites time and time again. And that's one reason we play them here on this program and on other places on WTBI Radio. So we invite you to tune in to this program, this music segment, which is WTBI's Walk Down Memory Lane, coming to you every weekday from about 1.05 p.m. until 1.30. 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So I hope you are ready to go the distance with me, whether you've got your walking shoes on or not. Now, we've got a central theme running through the songs today, and I'll talk about that a little bit later on in the broadcast, but I think you'll be able to tell what that great theme is. Now let's hear Brian Carter, and I'm Nearer Home.

And that's Brother Archie Watkins and On the Sunny Banks as we continue with some good Southern style solos on today's Friday edition of WTBI's Walk Down Memory Lane. Now here's one of the gospel singing ladies, Amy Lambert, and a Dottie Rambo classic, Tears Will Never Stain the Streets of That City.

And Amy Lambert, Tears Will Never Stay in the Streets of That City, some good Southern-style solos today. And the theme, as you can probably tell, running through all these songs is the theme of heaven. I play these songs today, especially in memory of a friend of mine who recently went home to be with the Lord, a man who served the Lord for many years, very faithful, he and his wife both. And this next song was one of his favorites, from what I understand. And let's hear the late evangelist Billy Kelly sing it. How beautiful heaven must be, Brother Billy!

Oh, yes. Beautiful song about the most beautiful place there is. How beautiful heaven must be, that soloist, of course, the late evangelist Billy Kelly. Well, it's almost time to draw our walk down memory lane to a close, yea, to a conclusion, but I believe it has been a good walk today, and I hope that you have been blessed and encouraged by some of these good songs, not only today, but throughout this week. And along the way, we've had 5 good walks together, haven't we? And we've had some good songs, some thrilling songs, but we only have time for one more song. However, I do plan to be back with you Monday. I'm usually your host for the Walk Down Memory Lane, and I'm Brother John Henry Watts, just in case you didn't recognize my voice. And so, Lord willing, I'll be back with you Monday. Until then, have a great weekend. 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Well, we started off with Brother Joe Arthur singing Nearing the Shore. Let's close out with another great song sung by Brother Joe Arthur. I believe this is another Dottie Rambo classic, Sheltered in the Arms of God.

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1: Welcome to the Patriot Pulpit's Daily Walk Through the Word, helping you thrive as a Christian and as a citizen. I'm Brian Coates, and I hope you're having a great day today. Romans 8:18. For I reckon that the sufferings of this present time are not worthy to be compared with the glory which shall be revealed in us. This is a great verse. There's a lot of questions in the minds of Christians these days about this word sufferings. It's interesting to me that everybody goes through different types of sufferings. You can surmise from this passage of Scripture that perhaps sufferings that the Apostle Paul is referring to here could be in the form of physical persecution, but also other forms of sufferings as well. I'm sure that Paul fought mental battles that he could have been referring to here, legal battles that he could have been referring to here, emotional battles that he was referring to. The word sufferings literally means that which one suffers from. Could be externally a suffering of misfortune, calamity, evil, or affliction. It could mean anything like the sufferings of Christ, a physical punishment, a torture. It could go that far. It could also mean the afflictions that Christians undergo on behalf of the name of Christ, and you have to patiently endure those sufferings. It could talk about inward affliction, passions on the inside of you that cause you to suffer on the inside, undergoing and enduring suffering. There's affections on the inside of you. Can I put it like this? Can I make it? I'm trying to simplify the best I can. You got 7 minutes. You do your best to simplify it. The affections of man on the inside that come out on the outside oftentimes are simple reflections of what he dwells on in his mind. What a man thinks about, or what a lady thinks about, what a child thinks about, those thought processes, the deep thoughts, often are converted into inward passions that then are reflected in day-to-day behavior. So the sufferings that it's referring to here can be anything from physical torture, like Jesus hanging on the cross of Calvary, or it could be an inward passion, something in your emotions, something in your in the depths of your soul that no one else knows about. It can be anything in between that. I mean, mental, emotional, and you understand all of that, hopefully. So what is he saying here? I reckon that the sufferings of this present time are not worthy to be compared with the glory which shall be revealed in us. So let's break this down over the next couple of minutes. The first phrase, for I reckon, that word reckon is a term of calculation. He's looking at all of the sufferings, the things that he's experienced. And Romans 8 is a beautiful chapter. I preached through that as a pastor one time for weeks and weeks, and I plan on writing a book on Romans 8 in the future. Romans 8 is a magnificent and deep Bible study for any Christian that is seeking further maturity. If you're wanting to be not just a Bible student, but a mature Christian, Romans 8 is a place for you to park for a little while. And in verse 18, we see this calculation. He says, for I reckon. It's just that, like at the end of the day, I used to run a farmer's market, and I actually ran several of them for a company at a larger farmer's market. I ran a smaller farmer's market that was an extension of a larger farmer's market. And at the end of the day, we'd have to take the register and count out all of our purchases of things that we brought into the market, and then separate that from the money that we needed for the next day. And everything we had left over was the beginning of our profit calculation. It was a reckoning of everything that came in and everything that went out. And that's what Paul is doing here. The word reckon here means that he's calculating. He's figuring up the sufferings of this present time. And are they valuable? Does this reckoning, this computation, this calculation reflect a value in the sufferings? When you get to the end of a physical torture, and that physical torture results in death and you die and go to heaven, yeah, that's a great thing. But maybe you're living 30 years in the middle of a horrible affliction that you can't figure out, mental, emotional, physical, or otherwise. Is it worth it? Well, he says, I reckon that the sufferings of this present time today are not worthy to be compared with the glory which shall be revealed in us. Meaning to say, one of these days, glory, the word glory here is just like taking a magnifying glass to something. The glory here is the Lord Jesus Christ. And the view of the Lord Jesus Christ that's coming someday when we are presented to him, when we meet him in the rapture, and then we go on into an eternal heaven, and we go into the millennial kingdom, and we go into the new heaven and the new earth, all of those things, eternal life in the future, the glory of Jesus Christ that's revealed in his church, through his church, and in all of eternity. The sufferings of today, if you take 75 years of suffering, let's just go ahead and say, let's take 100 years. Let's go a full century. If you suffer for 100 years and then you step into heaven, whether by way of the rapture coming up or by the way of death, you step into heaven in the presence of God Almighty as the glory of Jesus Christ is revealed through your life, then you've got hundreds of billions of years ahead of you. We all do that are saved by God's grace. Hundreds of billions of years ahead of you to enjoy the glory of Jesus Christ that's revealed through us in all of eternity. And that 100 years of suffering, if you have to suffer that long, that 100 years of suffering, there's no comparison. You want to call it a drop in the bucket? You want to call it a needle in a haystack? You want to call it 0% almost out of an eternity of glory? Friend, don't give up now. I mean, you've got heaven coming. Now's not the time to quit serving the Lord. The glory is coming. Lord, thank you so much for this glory that's promised us. Help us to stay faithful in Jesus' name. Amen and amen. Thank you for joining us for the Patriot Pulpit's Daily Walk Through the Word. Our email address is patriotpulpit@gmail.com.
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3: Thank you so much for tuning in again today. I am dealing with this right here, a conversation with God. And we're giving you some conversations. Have you ever had a conversation with God? Amen. A heart conversation with God. The number one conversation here is the be mine conversation. That's John 3:16. We dealt with that yesterday. It says, for God so loved the whole world that he gave his son. Whoever believes on the son, you know, not going to perish. And they're going to have everlasting life. And then number two, we said this, the all mine conversation. Amen. Because I ask him to save me, I'm all his. And guess what? He's all mine. He said, my sheep hear my voice, and I know them, and they follow me. Amen. He said, my sheep hear my voice, and I know them, and they follow me. Can I read it again? My sheep hear my voice, and I know them, and they follow me. All mine conversation. In other words, God the Father and the Son, Holy Ghost, saying this, Gary Gwynn's all mine. Amen. And you know what I'm saying? They're all mine. Amen. The Trinity, all mine. God the Father, Son, the Holy Ghost, they're all mine. Amen. We belong together now. Why? Because I asked Jesus to come into my heart and save me. Okay? So we had the be mine conversation, which turned into all mine conversation. Amen. Which turns into number three, true love conversation. You ever had true love conversation? It came from, amen, the John 3:16 conversation, the be mine conversation, okay, which turned into the all mine conversation, which means you absolutely positively have true love, amen, for the Father, amen, don't you? You know, Jeremiah chapter 31, verse 3 said, the Lord hath appeared of old unto me, saying, yea, I have loved thee. I have loved thee with an everlasting love. Therefore, with loving kindness, I have drawn thee. Oh, wow, that true love conversation, you know, that he proved to us in John chapter 3 and verse number 16. And he proved the fact that we're all his. In John chapter 10 and verse 27 down through verse 30, where he said, my sheep, you know, hear my voice, and I know them, and they follow me. And I got to read this. And I give unto them eternal life, and they shall never perish, neither shall any man pluck them out of my Father's hand. Because he said, my Father which gave them me is greater than all, and no man, amen, is able to pluck them out of my Father's hand. Okay, so I like that. I like that all mine that turns into that true love. There's true love between the Father, amen, and the Son, amen, which is the Father and the Lord Jesus Christ. And now it's the Father and the Lord Jesus Christ and Gary Gwynn. And you, if you're saved, that true love conversation, amen, that only we experience because we have accepted and had the conversation, in other words, the be mine conversation. I hope you've had that. I hope you're born again. Amen. I hope you're going to heaven when you die. I am. I know it beyond a shadow of a doubt, because I had the be mine conversation and the all mine conversation and the true love conversation, and my time's come and gone. Gotta go.
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Taking a look at our weather, currently it is 83 degrees outside. This afternoon, sunny with a high near 88. Tonight, partly cloudy with a low around 68 degrees. And on Saturday, showers and thunderstorms likely, then showers and thunderstorms possible after 3 p.m. with a high near 85. Saturday night, showers and possibly thunderstorms before 2 a.m., then showers likely with a low around 63. We invite you to stay tuned for the Gospel Pulpit at 2:15, followed by the Baptist Lighthouse broadcast at 2:30. At 3 o'clock is with Calvary in View, followed by the Sounds from Sinai at 3:15. 4 o'clock is the Fellowship broadcast, followed by WTBI's afternoon prayer time at 4:15. 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

And I welcome you to the Friday, October the 2nd radio broadcast. I praise the Lord for you being with us today. I want to again offer you the Audio Bible School, and we're offering that for a love gift of $25. And it is 20 long play lessons on how to know the will of the Lord, how to lead somebody to the Lord. We got 4 on the home and family, 2 on the Christian and his substance, talking about money. We've got 1 on assurance of salvation, 1 on baptism, 1 on the Lord's Supper, and we'll have others. And all 20 of them will be there, long play messages, over some of them over 40 minutes long. And so I hope that'll help you. Just listen and learn. A love gift of $25, and when you write, please specify whether you want it on CD or USB, and that'll be USB and the USC. That USB drive will do both. All right, here's the mailing address. If you're making a check, make it to GBI, and then GBI, Post Office Box 797, Dobson, North Carolina, 27017. You can also order the school by phone, 336-356-1560. Now remember, you're pre-ordering. We don't have it ready yet, but we'd like to know how many to put together, and we got a good number of people who's already ordered, so I hope it'll help you. One sat alone beside the highway begging. His eyes were blind, the light he could not see. He clutched his old rags and shivered in the shadows. Then Jesus came and bade his darkness flee. When Jesus comes, the tempter's power is broken. When Jesus comes, the clouds are wiped away. He takes the gloom and fills the life with singing. For all is changed when Jesus comes to stay. So men today still find the Savior able. They cannot conquer passion, lust, and sin. Their old broken hearts have left them oh so sad and lonely. Then Jesus comes and dwells himself within. When Jesus comes, the tempter's power is broken. When Jesus comes, the clouds are wiped away. He takes the gloom and fills the life with singing. For all is changed when Jesus comes to stay. All right, the message of the word of the Lord. And they went out into eternity. Had another cousin bragged about going to hell. I don't think he meant that. I think he thought it was big. I think he thought it was, but I don't, listen, if he died, his own testimony, if he died and went where he said he went, I'm sure he didn't mean that now. It's a sober thing, friend. But thank God you don't have to be that way. Dope addict, harlot, adulterer, drunkard, good moral person, thief, crook, you can be saved. Glory to God, you can be saved. God offers forgiveness. Jesus will forgive you. You're saying to a preacher, I've committed so many sins, I've done some awful stuff, and Jesus will never forgive me. You can't do anything that's too awful for Jesus to forgive you. I love the Jews. I thank God for the Jewish people. I'm for the Jewish nation. I'm for Israel. I thank God for them. Matter of fact, I had a Jew email me not long ago. I appreciate that nice email I got from a Jew. They're not a born-again believer. They're a Jew. I appreciate the Jewish nation. But you know, and I'm not saying this to offend the Jews at all. Adolf Hitler did a terrible thing. He killed over 6 million Jews. I believe his hell will be hotter than normal people. I believe a sick man like that, I believe his hell will be hotter than a normal person. It will be. But if Adolf Hitler would have bowed his head and asked God to save him, God would have had to forgive him because of the bloodshed of Jesus Christ. You remember what Jesus said when he died on the cross? Father, forgive them, for they know not what they do. Jesus didn't go to the cross vindictive or mad. He went to the cross dying for sinners. There's 3 men on those crosses. One man died in his sins. One man would soon die from sin, the thief. He would go into paradise saved, born again. But that third man, that God man, he died for sin. One man died in sin, one man died from sin, one man died for sin. Hallelujah. Ain't that wonderful? Well, the word forgiveness means a pardon. It'd be like me being in a cell or you being in there for murder. We'd be in there for murder. 12 o'clock midnight, they're coming to get us. We hear the footsteps, some awful deed in our life, and we're in prison. We're going to die. We're going to hang. We're going to fry in the electric chair. And all of a sudden, we hear footsteps. And we say, they've already given us our last meal, and
We say, boy, they're coming to get us. But all of a sudden, we look up and it's not a man with a uniform. It's somebody else that looks different. And he sticks the key in the cell and hands a note. And you look at that, it says, pardoned by Jesus Christ. Or let's say, for example's sake, pardoned by the governor of the state. And you walk out a free man. Well, you see, that's exactly what I got January 22nd, 1978. When I went to the altar, I got my heavenly pardon. I thank God and forgiven all those little things I did before I got saved, and all those little bets I made on car racing, all that beer I drank. Glory to God, it's forgiven. It's under the blood. I shouldn't even mention that in front of young people. Thank God, it's gone. It's forgiven. Hallelujah, it's forgiven. Amen. Forgiveness. Pardon. Amen. It means this. It means to go as if they had never been committed. Hallelujah. What about that? Amen. Remission. My sins is if they've never been committed. Now, the devil's an accuser of the brethren. And every once in a while, the devil, he'll come to God.

I preached part of this message in a church the other night, and I added this part in there, and I think it ought to be good for our radio audience. I wished I'd have written it in my notes, but I'm going to give you this about forgiveness. There are three parts to forgiveness, and I want you to listen to it. Number one, there's God's forgiveness. Now, let me tell you, there's not three parts to God's forgiveness. There's only one part. When God forgives, it's done. It's over. It's settled forever. Hallelujah. When God forgives, it is over. Thank God for the forgiveness of God. By the way, when people come to you and they say, well, yeah, but look what you used to be. You say to them, yes, I'm not what I used to be. And no, I'm not what I ought to be. But praise God, I'm not what I'm going to be. Hallelujah. Amen. Now, there's God's forgiveness. When God forgives you, you're clean. Now, secondly, there's other people's forgiveness. You're going to have people, especially if you did some great sin before you got saved, there are going to be people that will never, ever forgive you. They're going to say, if he's a Christian, the woods are full of them. By the way, those people are headed for hell themselves. They're lost. They don't understand the compassion and the love of Jesus Christ. If they did, they'd get saved. Listen, if God has forgiven you, then don't worry about what other people say. Now, I'm not talking about covering your sins. I'm not, whoso covereth his sins shall not prosper. But whoso confesseth and forsaketh them shall have mercy. There's got to be some forsaking of the sin. Now, so there's other people's forgiveness. But thirdly, I think a lot of people have a problem with this, self-forgiveness. You must forgive yourself. There are things in my past, even as a Christian, I cannot change. There are things concerning my mom and daddy. I grew up in a home. My daddy provoked me to wrath. I said things I should not have said even as a Christian. But I cannot go back and relive one day of that. Now listen to me. I'm going to give you something. I want you to write this down. I got this from somebody else. I heard it on the radio one day and I thought it was good. I can't change the past. But I can sure ruin the present by worrying over the future. I'm going to give you that again. I can't change the past, but I can sure ruin the present by worrying over the future. Friend, I want to ask you a question. Are your sins forgiven? Are you saved by God's good grace today? Do you need to come to know the Lord today? Listen, I'm talking to people out there that you're lost. You're not saved. If you died right now, you'd be in hell before your body hit the ground. You know that. I wouldn't let anybody hinder me. One preacher's wife was lost. And she said that she had made her mind up. She's just going to go to hell for her husband's ministry. She didn't want to hurt his ministry. But she was in a meeting one night, and God so gripped her heart. And she said, my husband, nobody else ain't worth me dying and going to hell over. And she went and got saved. Listen, friend, there is nobody worth you dying and going to hell over. A man stood in my living room, or sat in my living room one day, and he said to me, I'd get saved, but I'd have to give my girlfriend up. I'm glad later in life that man did get saved, but I want you to understand something, friend. You better not go to hell for any sin. Don't you listen, some of you got talent. You might sing country music or rock music. Don't you let that talent send you to hell. I never forget a story I heard about a man. He was a preacher, and he walked out of a restaurant, and he saw a motorcycle gang in the parking lot. And he saw a man on a motorcycle, and he tapped that motorcycle on the fender, and he looked up at that man, and he said, hey, son, don't ride that motorcycle off into hell. And that's all he ever said to him. And for 3 years, that bothered that man. You know what that man did? He fell on his knees and got saved. He got out of that motorcycle gang, and he went, and he found that preacher, and he said, man, what you said to me, I never got away from that. I'll tell young people something. You're a star. You may sing. You may dance. You may be on your way to stardom. Don't ride that fame to hell. Listen, friend, in hell there is no fame. In hell there is no rock music. In hell there is no sexual relationship. In hell there's no drugs. In hell there's no adultery. It's just pain, burning, fire, and smoke. And yes, yes, yes, there is fire in hell. I want you to know it's time us preachers, us Bible-believing preachers, put the fire back in hell. You can laugh at it. You go ahead and laugh at it, young people. You won't laugh 1 second when you're there, friend. The Bible said the rich man lift up his eyes, brother, before they roll that fine casket down. The Bible said he was buried. Don't say Lazarus was buried. They took his body probably to the city dump and the dogs ate it. But it said the rich man had a funeral. By the way, that's not a parable in the Bible. That's a real story. It really happened. And while brother some backslid preacher from the backslid Baptist church stood and told about all that good.

0: deeds that that rich man did, and all that he did, and how he contributed to this fund, and this and that and the other thing. The rich man was burning and screaming in hell. I wonder how many funerals have been preached by some liberal preacher who has stood up there and told about how good they did. And if you could look down and you could see them in the casket, and they're laying in the casket, but their soul is burning in hell. You see, friend, I'm telling you a reality preachers ain't telling you no more today. You say, well, preacher, if we preach on hell, we'll run everybody off. What are you in preaching for anyway, sir? Are you in it for the crowd, or are you in it to get people saved? It's time we get back to preaching for the right reasons, friend. It's time we get some sincerity back in the pulpit. Most of our preachers are not serious. They're looking for a playground, a paycheck, and a play day, and a parsonage, and a vacation, and pleasure. They're not interested. Listen, you know what? I want to see people get saved. We need revival in this country. We need sinners to get saved. You want to stop gambling? Get the gamblers saved. You want to stop drunkenness? Get the drunkards saved. Get the winemakers saved. Get the wineries saved. You want to stop Hollywood? Get some of that crowd saved. Pray for them. You want to stop the rock music crowd? Get them saved. You want to stop the liberals? Get them saved. Win them to God, friend. Win them to God. Not with your politics, but win them to God with the Bible. Win them to God with preaching. Preach on hell. Amen. Make no apology for preaching this way. You say, preacher, that's old-fashioned preaching. Maybe, but it's Bible. Are you saved? For whosoever shall call upon the name of the Lord shall be saved. Will you bow your head and call him today? Father, take the message. I'll answer for it again in eternity. I want to thank you again for letting me be a preacher. Lord, I'm enjoying preaching. Well, friend, we come to the end of our October 2nd radio broadcast on this Friday. Many stations carry our 30-minute broadcast. Please pray for our 30-minute broadcast as it's going into new areas in Omaha, Nebraska, and Tucson, Arizona. And I want you to pray about that. I believe I might have said Phoenix earlier in the week. I don't know why I keep getting that mixed up, but it is Tucson, Arizona. All right. Pray for us. And Lord willing, we'll join you again here on Monday. Well, friends, I want to thank you for listening to today's Gospel Pulpit radio broadcast. 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I'm Brother Ricky Cawthorn, and I hope you'll tune in again on the same station at the same time for another Gospel Pulpit radio broadcast when we come and dine around the Word of God together.
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1: Greetings in the name of the Lord Jesus Christ. My name is Scott Suttle, the pastor of Lighthouse Baptist Church in Blacksburg, South Carolina. 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

0: All right, dear friends, so good to have you listening to this Friday edition of the Baptist Lighthouse radio program. We will continue our thoughts today in Hebrews chapter number 11, a great chapter in the Bible on the subject of faith. And Lord willing, today we're going to try to conclude this chapter and next week start a new study, another great chapter out of the Word of God. But today we want to begin with our text in Hebrews chapter 11, verse number 32. The Bible says, "And what shall I more say? For the time would fail me to tell of Gideon, of Barak, and of Samson, and of Jephthah, of David also, and Samuel, and of the prophets, who through faith subdued kingdoms, wrought righteousness, obtained promises, stopped the mouths of lions, quenched the violence of fire, escaped the edge of the sword, out of weakness were made strong, waxed valiant in fight, turned to flight the armies of the aliens, women received their dead raised to life again, and others were tortured, not accepting deliverance, that they might obtain a better resurrection. And others had trial of cruel mockings and scourgings, yea, moreover, of bonds and imprisonment. They were stoned, they were sawn asunder, were tempted, were slain with the sword. They wandered about in sheepskins and goatskins, being destitute, afflicted, tormented." And I love this passage in the Word of God, verse number 38, "and such truth, of whom the world was not worthy. They wandered in deserts and in mountains and in dens and caves of the earth. And these all, having obtained a good report through faith, received not the promise. God, having provided some better thing for us, that they without us should not be made perfect." The rest of Hebrews chapter number 11 to me is like the et cetera as the end of a long list. There are many folks here that are basically named in this great hall of faith and not a lot of comments about what made them into this great chapter of the Bible. But God wanted to list their names. There is a list of several that are mentioned, as we read just a moment ago, but there's also just instances of people that by faith suffered and were persecuted in their life to bring honor and glory to God, and they were believing and trusting God even until and through their death, they were obedient to God and not only lived a life of faith, but also died in faith. Now, as we read earlier, we'll continue today in verse number 32 as we see a list of names beginning in this verse of those that were prevailing by faith. Several that are named, one being Gideon. He is mentioned in the book of Judges chapter number 6 and Judges chapter number 7. We see his success with only 300 men as he went up against the Midianites, and God wrought a great victory through the faith of Gideon. There were several thousand individuals that had originally been pegged as far as being available for Gideon, and God said, "No, that's too many." And in those chapters, God whittled the army of Gideon from that great massive number that he had in his army, really basically down to 300 men from the original 32,000 people that he had available. And with 300 men, God allowed them at night to surround the army of the Midianites, and they would blow their trumpet and say, "The sword of the Lord and of Gideon," and break those pitchers and the light shining forth. And the Midianites awaken from their sleep, look up on the hillside and see all of these lights, 300 pitchers with lights in them that are shining all around. And no doubt the Midianites thought that each one of those lights represented an army of men, a regiment of men behind those lights. And the Midianites, in their crazed situation turned on one another. The people of Israel, under the leadership of Gideon, did not even have to lift their sword, and the enemy was defeated. God wrought that victory for the children of Israel by faith. Oh, what a great picture of us in these days as vessels of clay, like those pitchers. If we'll be broken and usable for the Lord, the light of God can shine out. And as the Bible says, lift up your voice like a trumpet. And how you and I can be used of God by faith if we'll trust God in serving Him each and every day. Judges chapter number 4, there's another individual that is mentioned here by the name of Barak. There was victory over the Canaanites. Also in this list, in Hebrews chapter number 11, is the man by the name of Samson. We know much and familiar with Samson in the Bible, how that he was not a very holy man. He had done several things that went against God and His word. He was a man of great strength that was empowered by God, but in his casual attitude toward the things of God, he allowed his hair to be cut, and the Spirit of God had left him. By the way, the power of Samson was not in his hair, but the power that Samson had was God working in him through the Spirit of God. When the Spirit had departed from Samson, those Philistines had apprehended him and blinded him. He was grinding in the mill, and he was brought low because of his sin. But the Bible tells us in his death, in the book of Judges, he had victory over those Philistines, and there was more killed and slain at his death than was slain in his life. At that moment in Samson's life, he was trusting God by faith as God gave him strength once again to push down those mighty pillars, and God wrought the victory even through Samson's death. Now, Judges chapter number 11 is referenced here in Hebrews chapter 11 with another individual by the name of Jephthah. In verse number 32, there was victory through him over the Ammonites. And all of these characters that are listed in this great hall of faith, in some form or fashion, saw victory through faith. The next is David. Isn't it funny that such a man as David, a mighty character in the Bible, is mentioned with his name and the word also as almost like a add-on or an extra, and so much in the Bible about David and the mighty man that he was, a man after God's own heart. And the Bible says of David also. That amazes me. But David in the Bible showed his faith in his youth as he is just a little lad, just a young teenage boy possibly, as he went out to visit his brothers and to take them food to the battlefield. He said, "Is there not a cause?" as he heard the giant cursing his God there at the battlefield, his brothers and others of the armies of Israel, and Saul, their leader, were cowardly, staying away from the giant that was asking for someone to come out and fight him in the middle of the battlefield. David went with his 5 smooth stones in that sling and took that stone and slung that sling, and it went out, and God directed that rock, and it landed and sunk in the forehead of that giant, and he fell down on his face. And God allowed David to take that giant sword and lop his head off and give victory to the children of Israel. That was all done by faith. The faith of David as God gave the victory over Goliath and the Philistines. Then the Bible mentions in verse 32 Samuel. and of the prophets. Several prophets in the Old Testament, even books, what is referred to as the major and minor prophets, the latter third of the Old Testament is prophets. And here, yet again, just almost like an add-on or a comment to Samuel, who was in the beginning of the prophets. Samuel here showed his faith as he listened to the Lord in his youth and spake what he heard to Eli, and he by faith trusted God to protect him and the children of Israel, even though Eli had not led with a good example and had been a not so good priest in that office. Samuel, by faith, obeyed God and gave Samuel a great ministry in his life. And God used him mightily in his days for the children of Israel. Others from verse 33 through the end of this chapter are not named, but many things are stated about these individuals who are not named. The Bible mentions that they had subdued kingdoms, wrought righteousness, obtained promises, stopped the mouths of lions. I think about Daniel in the den of lions, not just a lion's den, but a den of lions. There were lions in that den with Daniel, and he prayed to God as he had before, and God kept those lions' mouths shut. God gave them locked jaw that they could not open their mouths. I could even imagine the prophet as that king that put Daniel in the den of lions was pacing the floor that night. Daniel probably lay fast asleep on one of those fluffy lions as a pillow because their mouths were shut. God protected Daniel by faith. He was kept safe in that den of lions. Quenched the violence of fire, the Bible says in this list. Escaped the edge of the sword, made strong out of weakness, waxed valiant in fight. Oh, how that could reference so many in the Old Testament. Turned to flight the armies of the aliens. Women received their dead, raised to life again. Tortured, not accepting deliverance. Trial of cruel mockings and scourgings, bonds and imprisonments. People that were stones, sawn asunder, tempted, slain with the sword, wandering about in sheepskins and goatskins. Destitute, afflicted, tormented, wandered in deserts, mountains, dens, and caves of the earth, obtained a good report through faith. The Bible says in verse 38, of whom the world was not worthy. Friend, I hope this study in the Word of God and this preaching has been a blessing to your heart. We hope you'll tune in this same time next week as we begin a new passage of Scripture, a new great chapter in the Bible. May the Lord richly bless you is our prayer.
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Good afternoon, and thank you for tuning in to With Calvary in View. I'm your host, Pastor Bill South. Yesterday, we compared the man and the woman, Nicodemus and the woman of Samaria. We compared them and showed that regardless of our standing, regardless of our rank, our race, our religion, the message is the same to all of us. The message is, you must be born again. Whether you are of high birth or low birth, it makes no difference. Wherever you are, we must have Jesus Christ. If we are going to be right with God, if we are going to heaven when we die, we will not bypass the Lord Jesus Christ and make it into heaven. He is our only hope. And Nicodemus finds that out, but as well, the Samaritan woman finds that out in John chapters 3 and 4. And as we said yesterday, though it was not an exhaustive list, there's several contrasts between Nicodemus and the woman of Samaria. Now, when we talk about this rank and race and religion that are involved, we find out, as we said, that the message is still the same. And when we look at John chapter 3, and this is where our focus is going to be over the next several broadcasts, but in John chapter 3, this is probably one of the most well-known and beloved chapters in the Bible. Most everyone is aware of John chapter 3 and verse number 16. And many, even of those who don't know the Lord, are able to quote John 3:16. It has been called the gospel in a nutshell. It is a verse that tells how God demonstrated his love to the whole world and how he deals with sin. So when we look at this chapter, we're going to see how the Lord demonstrates his love to the whole world and how he deals with sin. So if you can, let's get our Bibles. Let's go over to John chapter number 3 and let's begin our look at the Lord's interaction with Nicodemus so that we can see how the Lord deals with this man and the message that he gives him that he must be born again. In the meantime, it is Friday, and the Lord's Day is coming up in just a couple of days. If you do not have a church home that you regularly attend, we would love to have you visit Pleasant View Baptist Church this weekend. Our services on the Lord's Day start at 10 a.m. for Sunday school, 11 o'clock for church, and then our evening service is at 6 p.m. If you need transportation, we can arrange that for you if you'll contact us, and it won't cost you anything. But we'd love to have you join us. All right, let's go to John chapter number 3, and let's begin to look at how the Lord deals with Nicodemus, this religious man, and his message to this religious individual.

0: Here in John chapter number 3, we are introduced to a man of the Pharisees by the name of Nicodemus, as well as an individual who is a teacher who comes to the Lord by night. Now, he comes to the Lord by night because of the stir that the Lord has created by cleansing the temple. But Nicodemus is one who is willing to hear both sides of the story. In John chapter number 7, verse number 51, it is Nicodemus who says to the people who are ready to put the Lord to death, "Doth our law judge any man before it hear him and know what he doeth?" So Nicodemus is one who is interested in the Lord and wants to know what is going on and how he has the authority that he has. The Bible says in John chapter 3, verse number 1, "There was a man of the Pharisees named Nicodemus, a ruler of the Jews. The same came to Jesus by night and said unto him, Rabbi, we know." Now, obviously, he's speaking for the other Pharisees. "We know that thou art a teacher come from God, for no man can do these miracles that thou doest except God be with him." Now, this is key and this is interesting because we're now finding out the story behind the setting that is taking place here in John chapter number 3. Because consider the setting, for example, for this encounter with Nicodemus. Some 18 years ago, there was a 12-year-old child who was sitting in the midst of the doctors and astounding them with his questions and answers. This is somewhat backwards from what mostly happens with teachers and students. Usually, it is the teacher sitting in the midst of the students and asking them questions to force them to think things through about their position. But 18 years ago, there was a 12-year-old boy who was hearing and asking the doctors of the law questions and then answering them. And the Bible says that those men were astonished at his understanding and his answers. He was trying to get them to understand his position even way back then. One has to wonder if Nicodemus was not involved in some of this. And now, some 18 years later, thinking all this thing has come to pass, he's remembering that 12-year-old boy, and he's putting two and two together and getting four and recognizing that that 12-year-old boy has grown up to be a 30-year-old man. And now this 30-year-old man is causing quite a stir among the Pharisees, quite a stir among the Jewish leaders, because he said, "Rabbi, we know. The Jewish leaders know that thou art a teacher come from God." And so now you have these things that are beginning to take place. Typically, one wouldn't forget a young man like that. And this was a culture that was very respectful of elderly, and especially those individuals who had established themselves as teachers of wisdom and understanding and knowledge. And now here's this young man that's coming on the scene, and I dare say Nicodemus did not forget him. So when we look at this, just by way of introduction, first of all, we see a man. The man is Nicodemus. He had knowledge, but he also had needs. His needs were God's power and authority. He says in chapter number 3 and verse number 2, "Rabbi, we know that thou art a teacher come from God, for no man can do these miracles that thou doest except God be with him." So Nicodemus, when he recognizes his knowledge and his needs, and he knows he needs God's power, he comes to the Lord and in essence asks the Lord, "How can I be a teacher like you? We are teachers, but we lack power. We are teachers, but we lack the power of God." Remember the things they said about the Lord. He doesn't speak as the scribes, but he speaks as one having authority, as one having power. And he had the power of God with him. And Nicodemus recognized that even though he had this religious semblance about him, he had this religious semblance about himself, he lacked the power of God. He lacked God's working in his life. He lacked the miracles that Jesus was demonstrating, and this young man who has come on the scene is doing these great miracles, and they're seeing the power of God take place. So he wants to be a teacher like the Lord. But then not only do you see this man, but we also see a mandate. The Lord's words will cut quickly because as a Jewish man, he felt that he was born into the kingdom of God. Jesus answered and said unto him, John chapter number 3, verse number 3, verily, verily, I say unto thee, except a man be born again, he cannot see the kingdom of God. And so these words were very powerful to Nicodemus, and they cut very deeply to Nicodemus because of his religious and his national advantage. He was too advantaged to change, and he was too advanced to change. This is seen in Nicodemus's words to the Lord in verse number 4. Nicodemus saith unto him, how can a man be born when he is old? Can he enter the second time into his mother's womb? He says, Lord, I'm too old to change. I have too many things going for me. I've got too many things happening for me. Look at the wealth I have accumulated. Look at all the things that I have, the prestige, the power, the positions that I have. I'm too advantaged. I can't change now. And not only that, I'm too old to change. I'm too old now to have this change in my life. Can a man be born when he is old? But the Lord says unto him in verse number 5, verily, verily, I say unto thee, except a man be born of water and of the Spirit, he cannot enter into the kingdom of God. That which is born of the flesh is flesh, and that which is born of the Spirit is spirit. Marvel not that I said unto thee, ye must be born again. The wind bloweth where it listeth, and thou hearest the sound thereof, but canst not tell whence it cometh and whither it goeth. So is everyone that is born of the Spirit. So when the Lord's response to him is to explain to him, you have to change. There has to be a change. There has to be a spiritual change. There has to be a moral change in your life. And there's a misunderstanding because Nicodemus could not comprehend what the Lord was discussing while discussing the new birth. And the Lord's challenging his spiritual knowledge and ask him why, as a master of Israel, he doesn't know these things. Nicodemus says in verse number 9, how can these things be? Verse number 10, Jesus answered and said unto him, art thou a master in Israel and knowest not these things? So the Lord is beginning to bring this moral high birth, this man of great wealth, this man of great religion, he's bringing him down to a place where he can see that he needs to be born again. Jesus said in one other place that he had not come to call the righteous but sinners to repentance. Self-righteousness will never bring justification. It is only when we realize that we're sinners in need of a Savior and that Jesus Christ is the Savior that we need that we are able to be born again. My friend, I'm asking you, have you been born again? Do you know the Lord is your Savior? And if you don't, I encourage you, call upon Him today, repent, and believe the gospel.
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1: 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We'll begin our program with a song from one of our services. Ronnie, Tina, and Linda come around and sing for us, "I Owe It All to Jesus." Hope it'll be a blessing to you as they sing for us today.

0: Amen. Thank you, beloved, for that wonderful message and song. And now for today's message, take your Bible and turn with us again to 2 Timothy chapter 2 and verse number 1. 2 Timothy chapter 2 and verse number 1. Paul writing to Timothy says, "Thou therefore, my son, be strong in the grace that is in Christ Jesus." Now we'll continue on today's broadcast, our message entitled, "Be Strong in His Grace." Now as we expound this phrase, first of all, under the words, "Be Strong," we talked about the strength of grace. We notice the command here. This is not a suggestion, but a command. The cause. Timothy needed strength because of what he would have to endure. The condition, strong, strength, spiritual stamina, and ability to stand, strength in the soul, the strength of grace. And then not only the strength of grace, but be strong in the grace, the significance of grace. We spoke yesterday of what grace is. Simply put, grace is the unearned, unmerited favor of God toward hell-deserving men and women. And then not only what grace is, but what grace does. Now, as we expound upon this, we've spoke of, number one, saving grace. Ephesians 2:8, "For by grace are you saved." Number two, sanctifying grace. Titus chapter 2, verse 11 and 12. "For the grace of God that bringeth salvation hath appeared unto all men, teaching us that denying ungodliness and worldly lusts, we should live soberly, righteously, and godly in this present world." And then we talked about superabounding grace, Romans 5:20. "Where sin abounded, grace did much more abound." And then number four, we talked about standing grace. Romans 5:2, "We have access by faith into this grace wherein we stand." With that, we'll pick up and continue the message as we join the services by way of recording live at Mount Sinai Baptist Church.
1: I stand here today before you by the grace of God. And as Paul said in 1 Corinthians and chapter 15, he said, "I am what I am by the grace of God." Have you looked at the life of the Apostle Paul? You know it was grace at work. While that old hell-bent Pharisee persecuting the church and hailing men to prison who confess the name of Christ, I'll tell you, wasn't it grace that caused God to show up on the road to Damascus and save that old wretched Jew? Hey, and he'd have to say that God saved the chief when he got me. Oh yeah, I want you to see, brother, but he stood now standing in grace, and I stand in the grace of God today. I'm glad I got in grace and grace got in me. Amen. Grace, what it does. Not only strengthening grace, let's talk about soldiering grace. Well, strengthening grace. Well, right here in our text, strengthening grace. "Thou therefore, my son, be strong." Where? In the grace. Be strong in the grace. Be strong in that unmerited. In other words, let the unmerited, unearned, undeserved favor of God be the source of your strength. Don't parade around in the energy of the flesh and stick out your chest, "What I've done." But find the source of your strength in the favor of God. Find the source of your strength in the favor of God. Oh yes, so you can boast in God and not in self. So you can talk about, "Oh, what a Savior," and not yourself. You see here, brother, strengthening grace. Be strong in the grace. You see, the strength here is qualified. Strong in the grace.

Yourself. What can you attribute that to? Well, certainly can't attribute it to sorriness. You have to attribute it to grace. That God overlooked your fault and blessed you anyhow. That psalm that was written years ago, Danny Boy, has been, of course, somebody took and redeemed that psalm from the world and wrote the great lyrics, "He looked beyond my fault and saw my need." I'm glad he did. Exactly what he did. He looked beyond my fault and saw my need. And I'm glad great grace has blessed me and blesses you in spite. And every time God blesses us, he has to do in spite of us. In spite of what we are, what we've done. When he blesses us, now I'm not trying to in any way put a premium on wrong living. I believe I've already stated that grace will teach you to live right. But I'm just saying when we've done the best we can, we still ain't good enough or worthy of any of the least of God's blessings. But every time God blesses us, we have to say, he's strengthened me. Boy, I get strength. When I get blessed, I get strength. That's strength and grace. That's God's unmerited favor. That's the smile of God on your life that you don't deserve and I don't deserve. And boy, that's what strength will carry you through. It's the strength of knowing that God's smiling on you, that he has favored you, that he, amen, that he set his heart upon you. That'll strengthen you, brother. Strengthening grace. And in this same chapter of 2 Timothy, soldiering grace. He talks about verse 3, "Thou therefore endure," therefore, which points back to this grace, "Thou therefore endure hardness as a good soldier of Jesus Christ." Grace will equip you to be able to stand in the army of God and fight the good fight, whether you be on the front line or in the supply lines or back yonder in the reserve lines, or if you're my friend there in the prayer closet or out there behind the pulpit. I want you to know there is a work for God's people to do that is likened unto being soldiers in a war. And all their soldiering grace. What grace does? Number 7, I want to talk about serving grace. Oh yes, sir. Hebrews 12:28. "Wherefore we receiving a kingdom which cannot be moved, let us have grace whereby we may serve God acceptably with reverence and godly fear." Let us have what? Grace. It takes grace for us to serve him. Now, to serve him, to have our service accepted, God has to temper his judgment of our service with his grace. Or we never could do anything acceptable. If we don't do it by the grace of God and God's work in us, if it doesn't originate in God, it won't be accepted by God. Grace puts God at the helm. Amen. Grace puts God at the source. Grace puts God as the originator. And I want you to know it's God's work. And God gives us the ability to serve him. And when we serve him, then brother and sister, God accepts that because God gives it to us. It's a cycle, you see. Grace makes a cycle. So the service, let us have grace whereby we may serve God acceptably with reverence and godly fear. Serving grace. There's grace to serve. Grace to serve. Boy, when you're in service to God, you need some grace. you'll make plenty of mistakes. Somebody said, very well, anybody don't ever make mistakes? Don't do nothing. That's right. And don't get worried because you made a mistake in your service of God. Hey, brother and sister, God gives you grace to serve him on in spite of the mistakes. God's grace is so big. He called you. You know, that's what amazes me. He called me to his service even though he knew all the shortcomings, all the failures. And he, knowing this thing from beginning to end, still called me. Amen. How you like that? I can't brag on nothing but God's grace. Can't strut around and say, look at me. No, sir. I have to say, oh, Lord, grace, grace. Not me, but God. Serving grace. Hey, brother, I'm talking about what grace would do. And then not only serving grace, but I was thinking about this in Hebrews 4:16, supplying grace.
Oh, yes, supplying grace. Let us therefore come boldly under the throne of grace that we may

have obtained mercy and find grace to help in time of need. God has what you need. In your time of need, there is a supply of the grace of God that'll help you in your time of need. You don't ever need justice. And I don't either. Not raw, pure justice would burn any of us up because we're full of flaws. But we always need grace. Amen, Lord.

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Please join us again at the same time tomorrow for another Sounds from Sinai radio broadcast. Now, if you'd like a copy of today's message in its entirety, then simply write us here at Mount Sinai Baptist Church, 830 Country Club Road, Pickens, South Carolina, zip 29671. 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That address again, Mount Sinai Baptist Church, 830 Country Club Road, Pickens, South Carolina, zip 29671. And now, until we meet again on tomorrow's broadcast, this is Pastor Rudy Smith saying, may the Lord bless you, is our prayer.

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1: SRN News, I'm Rich Thomason in Washington. The red-hot job market cooled considerably last month.
2: The government's always closely watched monthly jobs report is out, and it has missed expectations. The Bureau of Labor and Statistics says 29,000 non-farm payroll jobs were created in September, down from the 162,000 seen in August. Most analysts were expecting today's numbers to come in at right around 84,000. The unemployment rate, while it didn't change significantly, did from 4.1% to 4.2%. In addition to the weakness in September, the August jobs count was revised lower to reflect a gain of 133,000, while July switched from a gain to a loss as payrolls fell by 10,000. Bernie Bennett, Washington.
1: Israeli Prime Minister Netanyahu says co-pilot accused of trying to crash a Fly Dubai flight to Israel underwent Islamist radical indoctrination. Netanyahu says Israeli experts uncovered the information while investigating the Omani national accused of attacking the plane's captain during Wednesday's flight from Dubai. Passengers and crews subdued the suspect before the plane landed safely in Saudi Arabia. The frequently challenged ICE detention policy is on its way to the Supreme Court.
3: Justices have agreed to hear the case during their next term, which opens next week. At issue is the Trump administration's interpretation of the policy that gives ICE the right to detain immigrants with roots in the U.S. instead of just recent border crossers. More than 450 judges, including some Trump appointees, have rejected the policy in lower courts more than 20,000 times in the past 14 months. I'm Tammy Trujillo.
1: More American forces are reportedly bound to the Mideast. A Marine Expeditionary Unit and the USS Theodore Roosevelt said to be heading to the region. On Wall Street this morning, the Dow is 308 points higher, while the NASDAQ is up 464 points. This is SRN News.
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1: He's gracious, but he's also righteous. Sin must be paid for. Sin must be punished. The wages of sin is death. The soul that sinneth, it shall die. But the righteous God in his grace and the righteous God in his mercy sent a substitute to die for my sin, the Lord Jesus Christ.
2: America needs the Lord. Please join us at Tabernacle Baptist Church as we seek his face for a genuine revival meeting. Coming up on October the 5th through the 7th, we will have Dr. James Knox preaching from the Good Word of God. We will also have uplifting music as we worship our Savior Jesus Christ. Again, that's Monday through Wednesday, October the 5th, 6th, and 7th at 7 p.m. at Tabernacle Baptist Church in Greenville, South Carolina. Our pastor, Dr. Doug Benton, and the congregation looks forward to seeing you there.
1: I am truly, truly thankful. I can bring all my cares to the Lord. But I really should remember he's the Lord. I am truly thankful I can come boldly to the throne of grace, but I should remember it's a throne.

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Currently, it is 86 degrees outside tonight, partly cloudy with a low around 68, and on Saturday, a chance of showers and thunderstorms with a high near 84, and on Saturday, showers and thunderstorms with a low around 64 on Saturday evening. 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
1: 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The prayers and support of God's people have enabled us to print and ship more than 5 billion gospel tracts to 200 countries and territories. Tracts are printed in 90 languages, including English and Spanish, and are offered free to anyone who requests them. 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Our pastor is William Burroughs. 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
2: 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This is Pastor Lamar Whittemore, and it's my privilege to produce the broadcast each week. We pray that it is a blessing to you and a help to you. We appreciate Brother John Brown. I can't say enough about him. He seems a little quiet and backwards at times, but he is somebody that has a passion for the gospel of our Lord and Savior Jesus Christ, has a passion for the Tract League, and we're so thankful that he is the director of the Tract League. And I believe we could search the world over out of 8 billion people, and God has the exact one who ought to be taking care of the Tract League. And we're thankful, Brother John Brown. And he comes along every Friday on the broadcast and reads one of the tracts. And I know it'll be a blessing to you today when he reads this track, track number 136, It's a Honey of a Deal. And so we look forward to hearing from him here in just a little bit. And speaking of Brother Brown, there's a lot of people that work the Tract League, the pressmen and the secretaries and different ones. There's those that are faithful to come in every Tuesday and to do work days and things of that nature. Please be praying for them. Their names may never be mentioned. Their voices may never be heard. But they are a vital part of what God is doing through the Tract League. And we could not do it without them. So we ask you to keep the Tract League in its entirety in your prayers. Pray that God's hand would rest upon it, that God would use it, that he'd keep everything running well. And that means more than you'll ever know. It's a blessing to hear from people on a regular basis as they desire to be a part and support the Tract League. And sometimes people have special gifts and sometimes very substantial gifts and invest in the Tract League. And it's a great blessing. But the truth is nothing is more important than your faithful prayers, and pray that God's hand would continually rest upon it. So I encourage you to go by fellowshiptrackleague.org. I was by there just a few moments ago looking, and there is an unreached people groups page. And today's group, as I'm recording this, there's been 1,438 people that have clicked that they are praying. And as they do that, then they read about, there's a picture of someone that represents those people. And today, 12,692,000 people that are in India, and the Rajaka Dobi people and of India, and over 12 million people, and as far as we know, have not been reached with the gospel of our Lord and Savior Jesus Christ. That is on the front page of the Fellowship Tract League, and it changes on a daily basis. So I encourage you to go by there and ask God to continually touch your heart concerning souls. Lord willing, Brother Brown will be along reading tract number 136 right after this letter from a life that's been changed by the power of a gospel tract.
1: Well, track number 153 is a cartoon track, and that track comes to us back from Washington State. Dear Fellowship Tract League, my name is Lexi, and I am 12 years old. I do believe in Jesus Christ. He will help me in the time of need and forgive me of messing up. I like to learn more about Jesus and how he died for us. Thank you for sharing this little book on how to get to heaven. That's track number 153. Do you know the name of that one, Brother John?
3: That's entitled How to Get to Heaven.
1: That's the little cartoon track. Well, praise the Lord for letters even from children. This letter from Wayne in Massachusetts. He writes, Dear people at Fellowship Tract League, I believe in Jesus Christ, and I am thoroughly ready to accept him as my Savior. I live in Massachusetts and would like to hear from you. Please send me some tracts that I can be a witness to others. That from Wayne in Massachusetts, age 62. 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All tracts are sent free as the Lord provides. To request an English or Spanish sample packet or to make a tax-deductible donation, contact the Fellowship Tract League at 513 404-494-1075 or on the web at fellowshiptrackleague.org or write to us at P.O. Box 164, Lebanon, Ohio 45036. Thank you for giving to help us reach those who have never heard the gospel.
3: Hello, this is John Brown with the Fellowship Track League. Today I'm going to be reading track number 136, titled, It's a Honey of a Deal. The Deal. Heaven or hell, which one for you? God gives every man the following choice. For the wages of sin is death, but the gift of God is eternal life through Jesus Christ our Lord. Romans 6, verse 23. The negative aspects of the deal. 1. The Bible states that you are a sinner, for there is not a just man upon earth that doeth good and sinneth not. Ecclesiastes 7, verse 20. As it is written, there is none righteous, no, not one. Romans 3, verse 10. Number 2. The price of sin is to be separated from God and to spend all eternity in hell. Wherefore, as by one man, sin entered into the world, and death by sin, and so death passed upon all men, for that all have sinned. Romans 5, verse 12. And death and hell were cast into the lake of fire. This is the second death. And whosoever was not found written in the book of life was cast into the lake of fire. Revelation 20, verses 14 and 15. The positive aspects of the deal. 1. Jesus Christ, the Son of God, has paid the penalty for your sin. Without shedding of blood is no remission. Hebrews 9, verse 22. But God commendeth his love toward us, and that while we were yet sinners, Christ died for us. Romans 5, verse 8. For the life of the flesh is in the blood, and I have given it to you upon the altar to make an atonement for your souls. For it is the blood that maketh an atonement for the soul. Leviticus 17, verse 11. Number 2. Salvation is a gift, and it cannot be earned. For by grace are ye saved through faith, and that not of yourselves. It is the gift of God, not of works, lest any man should boast. Ephesians 2, verses 8 and 9. Not by works of righteousness which we have done, but according to his mercy he saved us. Titus 3, verse 5. The terms of the deal. Number 1. Sirs, what must I do to be saved? And they said, Believe on the Lord Jesus Christ, and thou shalt be saved. Acts 16, verses 30 and 31. Neither is there salvation in any other, for there is none other name under heaven given among men whereby we must be saved. Acts 4, verse 12. He that believeth on the Son hath everlasting life, and he that believeth not the Son shall not see life, but the wrath of God abideth on him. John 3, verse 36. Are you willing to accept God's deal? If you are, admit to God that you are a guilty sinner and that you desire to be delivered from your sinful condition. Except ye repent, ye shall all likewise perish. Luke 13, verse 3. Number 3. God gives you this promise, that if thou shalt confess with thy mouth the Lord Jesus, and shalt believe in thine heart that God hath raised him from the dead, thou shalt be saved. For with the heart man believeth unto righteousness, and with the mouth confession is made unto salvation. Romans 10, verses 9 and 10. If you will accept Jesus Christ as your Savior, please pray this prayer or one similar to it. Dear Heavenly Father, I know I am a sinner and need your forgiveness. I believe that Jesus died for my sin. I am willing to turn from sin. I now ask Jesus Christ to come into my heart and life as my personal Savior. I am willing, by God's grace, to follow and obey Christ as the Lord of my heart and life. Again, friend, this has been track number 136, titled It's a Honey of a Deal. And if you have accepted Christ as your Savior, we would love to hear from you. If you've already done so and would like to order this track or any others, you can be sure to do that, as the information will be given again at the end of this broadcast. Thank you for listening today, and God bless.
1: 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Be sure to tune in again and invite someone to listen with you. This is Bruce DeLange signing off with this thought. I'm on my way to heaven. And enjoying the journey. Are you?

Good afternoon, and thank you for tuning in to WTBI's Afternoon Prayer Time. Thank you for taking a few moments to join us for prayer this afternoon. In the middle of a busy day, it's a blessing to stop, be still, and bring our thoughts before the Lord. In Jeremiah 33:3, the Lord invites us, "Call unto me, and I will answer thee." What an encouragement as we come to him now. Father, we come before you today in Jesus' name, thankful for another day of life and for a moment to slow down and to look at you. Thank you for each person listening right now. You know where they are, what they're facing, and what's on their heart. Lord, help us to settle our minds and turn our attention toward you. In the middle of busy schedules and heavy thoughts, remind us that you are near. For those carrying pain, bring comfort. For those dealing with sickness, please touch their bodies. For those feeling drained or discouraged, lift them up and give them the strength they need for this day, for those who are bereaved in the death of a loved one, please bring only the comfort that you can give. We bring before you the peace of Israel. We bring before you the peace of Jerusalem and ask for your hand over Israel. Please work in the hearts of those making decisions and lead them with wisdom. We also remember our country. We ask that you watch over those who step into harm's way to serve others, our military, our police officers, and first responders. Keep them safe and give them steady courage, strengthen their families, and surround them with your care. Father, we ask that you would direct our president and all who hold responsibility in leadership. Give them clear judgment and a desire to do what is right. We lift up the churches preparing for the weekend. Be with every pastor as he studies and preaches your word. Give him clarity in his message, boldness in his spirit, and let your power be evident. We ask that you also prepare the hearts, even now, of those who will receive the message, and that they will also receive what you have for them. Lord, we place before you the ministries of Tabernacle Baptist Church, the Helen Seitler Senior Apartments, and the Residence, Tabernacle Children's Home, and the New Build Project, Tabernacle Baptist College, Tabernacle Christian Day School, Tabernacle Baptist Missions International, our Christian bookstore, and WTBI Radio. We especially pray for Pastor and Mrs. Benton, renew their strength, encourage their hearts, and continue to bless their faithfulness. Lord, we bring before you the requests that have been shared by our listeners. A woman and family for health needs. A man who has several family members in need of salvation. A pastor with stage 4 colon cancer. A woman who is in rehab and in much pain. A daughter diagnosed with ALS. Anne Marie, who is in the hospital recovering from pneumonia, who is also waiting for a transplant of a lung and a kidney. Please continue to heal her and provide the need. A woman and family members in need of health.
a man recovering from knee surgery, a woman with cancer who will be traveling for treatment, a man with kidney failure, an elderly woman with eye problems, a son who has had a stroke and a brain bleed, family members with several health needs, a man with back pain, and a man who has 4 sons and 5 brothers in need of salvation, listeners with unspoken requests, families bereaved in the death of a loved one, those recovering from surgery, family members with cancer, a nana with cancer, a cousin who has cancer, a son in need of prayer, a friend in rehab, the health needs of a listener, her brother, and granddaughter, a friend with car trouble, a friend recovering from knee replacement surgery, an elderly lady with health needs. WTBI Share-a-thon. Friends and family in need of salvation, and those who have been saved but not living for you, Heavenly Father, please bring them back to you. Thank you that we never pray alone and never pray in vain. Help us to walk with you today, to trust you in the details, and to live in a way that reflects your goodness to those around us. In Jesus' name we pray. Amen.

As we continue with prayer time, let's take a look at Psalm 63, verses 1 through 8. This passage shows us a heart that truly belongs to God.

Thou art my God. Early will I seek thee. My soul thirsteth for thee. My flesh longeth for thee in a dry and thirsty land, where no water is, to see thy power and thy glory, so as I have seen thee in the sanctuary. Because thy loving kindness is better than life, my lips shall praise thee. Thus will I bless thee while I live. I will lift up my hands in thy name. My soul shall be satisfied as the marrow and fatness, as with marrow and fatness, and my mouth shall praise thee with joyful lips. When I remember thee upon my bed and meditate on thee in the night watches, because thou hast been my help, therefore in the shadow of thy wings will I rejoice. My soul followeth hard after thee. Thy right hand upholdeth me. The Psalms reminds us to make time for God each day, not just when we need something, but because we truly need Him. Just like the writer, we can turn to Him in the quiet moments, whether it's early in the morning or late at night, and remember that He is the one who gives real peace and strength. When life feels dry or overwhelming, we can stay close to Him, trust that He is holding us up, and find comfort knowing He will take care of us. Psalm 63, 1-8.

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0: This is the Gospel Hour, making known to this nation the gospel of Jesus Christ. 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
1: Hello, everyone, and welcome to the Gospel Hour. I'm David Green, director of the Gospel Hour, inviting you to stay tuned with us for the entire program today because we have some great music for you, and we are continuing and winding down this week's installments in our series of messages on the cross of Jesus Christ. Of course, the series will continue next week for many more weeks to come. So tune in each and every time that you can. But right now, we're going to hear a medley of beautiful music by the Gospel Hour singers and musicians. So enjoy the music, and then after that, Dr. Green.

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1: Lead us, Father, as we open thy word, look into thy word, search thy word, and dear Lord God, as we allow the Holy Spirit to reveal to us the truth of thy word and the pure doctrine, the doctrine of the grace of God by and through and in the shed blood of the Lamb of God without spot or blemish. May thy will be done, may souls be saved in Jesus' name. Amen. We are studying the prepositions that are used in various verses connected with Calvary and the shed blood. Today we are studying the little word E-N. Now that's the English spelling, E-N. There are seven prepositions used in connection with the atonement. There are seven. I'll spell them for you. Number one, P-E-R-I. Now, this is the English spelling. Number two, H-U-P-E-R. Number three, A-N-T-I. Number four, D-I-A. Number five, E-I-S. Number six, E-N. And number seven, S-U-N. Today, we are studying E-N. I'm going to give you several verses, and we'll study them as time permits. Now, I said yesterday, scholars tell us that this word, this little en, is used about 2,500 times in the New Testament, and it has to do, when it's associated, not all of those times are in association with the blood of Jesus, but when this little en is found in association with Calvary or the shed blood of Jesus, it declares the permanence of the blessings we receive by means of the blood. The blessings, it describes the permanence and the eternity of, the eternal existence and the eternal permanence of the blessings that we have in, and please notice, in the blood and only in the blood. Now, if you are jotting down these references day by day, and I know that many of you are, you will see repetition of verses, and that is as I want it. I want it that way. Do you know why most Christians can quote John 3:16? They know it from memory. You know why? They've read it so many times, heard it so many times. You know why most Christians can quote the 23rd Psalm, "The Lord is my shepherd, I shall not..." Well, they've heard it so many times. Every funeral, it's read, and many people hear it in Sunday school, and you know it because you've heard it so many times. Now, I believe we need to read every verse in the Bible, every one of them, but there are certain verses that I believe we need to emphasize over and over and over and over and over again. Now, in Romans 5... we have a verse that uses that little word en. I'm going to read it. In verse 8, Romans 5, 8, "But God commended himself toward us in that while we were yet sinners, Christ died for us." Now that's not the word at all. I'm coming to it in a moment. "Much more then, being now justified by..." Now that is a little English preposition, by. In the Greek... and if you are a Greek scholar, you know this. I'm not a Greek scholar, and the only reason I say it on the authority of men who are, and I mean fundamental men. Most of the men that I read after and have their books, most of them are dead. Some are still alive, but I mean Greek books. I'm talking about books on the Greek. Now, "much more than being now justified by," B-Y, but in the Greek, the little E-N signifies in his blood, or we are justified in the blood, we shall be saved from wrath through him. Now, beloved, I want to emphasize that I am not, and I've said this so many times, I almost hesitate to say it again, but did you know I have people listening to me today that have never heard me before? This is the first time some of you folks have ever heard my voice. And you don't know me from any other preacher. And those of you who've been listening 31 years, and some of you have, had a letter the other day from a person who said, "Preacher, I heard your first broadcast, And that's been more than 31 years ago now. All right. You don't need what I'm going to say, but the first timers and many people do need what I'm going to say. I am not a fatalist. I'm not a hyper-Calvinist. I do not believe that some are elected to be saved and they'll be saved in spite of everything, while others are not elected and they can't be saved. I don't believe that. But I do believe in the sovereignty of God. I do believe in Bible election. I do believe in Bible predestination. I do believe in the foreknowledge of God, the omnipotence, omniscience, and omnipresence of God. I believe all these things. I can't explain them. And I believe this, but I can't explain it fully. I can't put it in words that you can comprehend. Now, I can say an apple tree is a tree that bears apples, fruit that we call apples. And you understand that. Most of you know what an apple is, certainly. And you know what an apple tree is. And I can give you a definition and explain what an apple tree is, or a peach tree, or a pear tree, or a grapevine. But here's something that is so deep and so, that's the reason I quote almost every day, but we preach Christ crucified. I didn't quote it today, but I quote it almost every day immediately after I pray. We preach Christ crucified, the power of God. We all think of that. Christ crucified, the power of God, but the wisdom of God. Now that's in 1 Corinthians 1, 23-24. I said in the very outset of these messages, I said that no one but Almighty God could think, man could not even think salvation. Only God could think. The wisdom of God only could plan and provide and make possible this glorious redemption. Now here it is. Much more then. Now Christ died for us. God commended his love toward us, even while we were yet sinners. God loved us while we were yet sinners. Christ died for us while we were yet sinners. Much more, even to a greater extent. Being now, N-O-W, right now, justified. We are now justified. And we are justified in his blood. In his blood we are justified. And because we are now justified in his blood, we shall be saved from wrath in him. Now, it doesn't make any difference, beloved, what you think about it, what I think about it, or what any minister or any teacher or any preacher thinks about it or says about it. The Bible teaches clearly that we are justified in the blood of Jesus, and because we are justified in his blood, we are covered by his blood, we are cleansed by his blood, we shall be saved from wrath, that is, judgment. Now, believers will be judged for their stewardship. But born-again believers will not be judged as to whether they're redeemed or damned, saved or lost, children of God or children of the devil. No, that has been settled. If you are a believer, you are now a child of God. Beloved, now are we the children of God, Romans 8:16. We sit together in heavenly places in Christ Jesus. We are hid with Christ in God. If any man be in Christ, he is a new creation. So it's all settled. You can't do anything about it. I can't. You may not understand it. I may not fully understand it. But we are now justified. Not going to be when we die. We're not going to be justified when we die. We are justified right now. And we are justified in the blood. And since we are justified in the blood, we have the blood guarantee. Now, did you understand what I said? When you buy an appliance or an automobile, you get a warranty. And it is signed by the company. And that piece of paper is supposed to be your guarantee that your product will operate for a certain length of time. And remember that all man-made objects, all man-made objects are subject to failure. You may buy the most expensive automobile on earth, and you may drive it 5 miles, and it may break down. But I have good news for you. The salvation, the redemption, the justification, the righteousness, the holiness that God Almighty purchased and God gives to you, and you possess in Christ, in His blood, through His finished work, this redemption will not break down. It never needs repairing. Redemption never needs repairing. Now, your testimony may need repairing. What do I mean by that? It's possible for a Christian to do something that will severely damage your testimony. And that testimony can be repaired through repentance. But your redemption is in Christ. Your redemption is in the blood. Your redemption is the covering of the spotless blood of the spotless Lamb of God. Therefore, your redemption never needs repairing because your redemption is perfect. It is Christ in you. Now let me read verse 10. For if when we were enemies, we were reconciled to God by the death of His Son, much more being reconciled, we shall be saved by His life. And not only so, but we joy in God through our Lord Jesus Christ, by whom? By whom? In whom? Through whom? By means of? All right. We have now, right now, received the atonement. So, hallelujah, justification in the blood is permanent. That is, we are redeemed in the blood, and the blood of Jesus is incorruptible. Do you think that the blood of Jesus dripped from His hands and feet on the rocks on Mount Calvary and deteriorated, and the little fowls and birds and ants and insects carried His blood, dried up blood off? And do you think that? Listen, my friend, you listen to me. If you believe the Bible tells us in Acts 20, verse 28, that God purchased God's church with God's own blood. And we know the church was purchased by the blood of Jesus Christ. And I believe in it. I don't care. It doesn't matter what I mean by that. You say, brother, I don't agree with you. That's your privilege. That's your privilege. I'm not demanding you to agree with me. But I believe the blood of the Lamb of God is in heaven right now. Yes, sir. I believe the blood of Jesus is in heaven now, and it's there as my guarantee. Father, there's my blood. There is the blood, and there is the guarantee. Hallelujah. We are justified in His blood much more, even to a greater extent. We shall be saved. We shall be delivered. We're more than conquerors through Him that loved us. Now, writing to the believers in Ephesus, Paul declared that there was a time when all Gentiles were dogs and aliens, and they were strangers, and they had no part in the covenants and no part in the program of God, that is, from the standpoint of the beloved nation Israel. Wherefore, remember that ye, being in time past Gentiles in the flesh, who are called uncircumcision, by that which is called the circumcision in the flesh made by hands. I'm reading Ephesians 2:12 now. At that time ye were out of Christ, without Christ, being aliens from the commonwealth of Israel, strangers to the covenants of promise, having no hope, and without God in the world. You were hopeless, helpless, hell-bound creatures. But now, right now, but now, in, and the Greek in our Bible, it's spelled I-N. In the Greek, it's E-N. But now, in Christ Jesus, in Christ. Notice His name, deity, Christ. His name, Savior, Jesus. Deity saves, and only deity. In Christ Jesus, ye who sometimes were far off are made nigh in And that little word by in the Greek is in the blood of Christ. We are made nigh in the blood. We are just as near to God as the blood of Christ. Now you figure that out. You figure that out and you'll know just how near to God you are if you are a true believer. Now what do I mean by a true believer? I mean, if you in your heart, sometime back yonder, somewhere, sometime, it could have been a day ago, a month ago, it could have been a year ago, 5 years, or 50 years ago, if you saw your lost condition and in faith you received Jesus with all the understanding and all the faith that you had, you said in your heart, Jesus, save me, come into my heart and save me. You did that, then you are saved. We are saved by believing on Jesus from the heart. With the heart, man believeth unto righteousness. With the heart, with the mouth, confession is made unto salvation. Romans 10 and verse 10. So, you are as near to God as the blood of Christ. But now in Christ Jesus, ye who sometimes were far off are made nigh in the blood of Christ. For he is our peace, who hath made both one, and hath broken down the middle wall, the partition between us. And he abolished in the flesh the enmity, and so on. So, hallelujah for our nearness. We're justified in blood. We are just as near to God as the blood. And in Hebrews 10:19, we have the precious assurance that no longer do we need to go to the temple and approach the high priest in the temple, because we have a high priest, the only true high priest today. In Hebrews 10:19, having therefore, brethren, boldness to enter into the holiest by, and that is E-N. If you have a Greek Testament, the English spelling is yin, in the blood of Christ, by a new and living way which he hath consecrated for us through the veil, that is to say, his flesh. And having an high priest over the house of God, let us draw near with a true heart and full assurance, and so on. We have entrance into the very presence of Almighty God in the blood, in the blood. Having therefore, brethren, boldness to enter into the holiest in the blood of Jesus. That little preposition by, B-Y, in the original language is in the blood. Well, we have studied verses again that declare that the blood of Jesus is the center, the soul, the heartbeat, the life, the strength. In other words, all spiritual blessings, all divine blessings emanate from Calvary, and they become ours by means of his shed blood, and they are ours in the blood, and by faith we are in Christ through the blood. Now, can you remember a time, and I haven't said much the last, I don't think this week, really, I haven't said too much at the close of the program, but do you remember a time when you, have you had sometime in the past an experience? Now, I'm not talking about some kind of an emotional stir. I'm talking about, can you remember sometime, somewhere, you put your faith in the shed blood of Jesus? If you can't, you'd better do it now, because you're lost. If you do not have your faith in the shed blood of Jesus, you're lost. Father, in the name of Jesus, for his sake, honor, and glory, through his shed blood, save every soul that is calling upon thy name now. For Christ's sake, amen.

0: friends. This is David Green visiting with you again at the end of the program today. But I do want to let you know that if you would like a copy of today's program, you may certainly have that. 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Just tell me how many sets of offer O you want, and please send a gift of at least $30 for each set that you order. 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This is a small book, only 40 pages long, a softback book, but it has some great short sermons, such as Jesus is Coming Back to This Earth Personally, then the Bible Outline of God's Plan, then the Five Last Signs Before the Rapture, and so on. Then we have the Rapture Radio series. Dr. Green preached this, the last series he ever preached before his death, 30 messages in all. 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
0: Friends, this is David Green again. On behalf of myself and the entire Gospel Hour family, I want to thank you for tuning in to the program today. I hope you received a blessing today and will tune in again each and every time you can. And so, until next time, may the Lord bless you and keep you in His will.

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0: It's time now for the Victory Pulpit Radio Broadcast, a ministry of Victory Baptist Church in Anderson, South Carolina. Pastor Thrift and the congregation sincerely thank you for tuning in today and pray that God would use this study to help us in our walk with Christ. And now, here's Pastor Thrift.
1: Look at Matthew chapter 25. I've got to hurry. Matthew chapter 25, verse 14. For the kingdom of heaven is as a man traveling into a far country who called his own servants and delivered unto them his goods. And unto one he gave 5 talents, to another 2, to another 1, to every man according to his several ability, and straightway took his journey. So he gives to each man according to their ability. So he's relating these talents to abilities. Put it in perspective to a soul that God saves by the grace of God. Some men are talented with personality. They can speak to anybody. They can talk to anybody. I don't have the same personality as others do. Some people are very personable and they can talk to anybody. They say, yeah, Moody had that kind of personality. He could talk to anybody. It seems like God gave him a great deal of talents to invest. Because he saw many souls come to Christ, and it seemed like he invested them. The people have different talents, and according to their ability, God gives these talents. We jump down to verse number 19. After a long time, the Lord of those servants cometh and reckoneth with them. This is the ones he gave the talents to. So he that had received 5 talents came and brought other 5 talents, saying, Lord, thou deliverest unto me 5 talents. Behold, I have gained, you want to underline the word gained, I have gained beside them 5 talents more. He gave him 5. He invested it, and he gained 5 more. Verse 21, his Lord said unto him, well done, thou good and faithful servant. Thou hast been faithful over a few things. I will make thee ruler over many things. Enter thou into the joy of thy Lord. So faithfulness was the key. It wasn't the skill that God honors him for. It was his faithfulness. Everybody had different abilities. He is faithful with what God gave him. That's the key. That's the key. That is the basis of the gain, the faithfulness. Verse 22, he also that had received 2 talents came and said, Lord, thou deliverest unto me 2 talents. Behold, I have gained, again, underline the word gain, 2 other talents beside them. His Lord said unto him, well done, good and faithful servant. Same thing. Thou hast been faithful over a few things. I will make thee ruler over many things. Enter thou into the joy of thy Lord. The key to gain, I'm telling you, in the Christian life is being faithful. Just be faithful what God gives you. Verse 24, then he which had received the 1 talent came and said, Lord, I knew thee that thou art an hard man, reaping where thou hast not sown, and gathering where thou hast not strawed. And I was afraid and went and hid thy talent in the earth. I didn't do anything with it. I hid it. And that's exactly what many Christians are doing with their gospel witness. They're hiding it. No, they're not ashamed to admit they're a Christian. They're just ashamed to tell someone else how to become a Christian. I was afraid and went and hid thy talent in the earth. Lo, there thou hast, that is thine. His Lord answered and said unto him, thou wicked and slothful servant, thou knewest that I reap where I sow not and gather where I have not straw. Thou oughtest therefore to have put my money to the exchangers. And then at my coming, I should have received mine own with usury. Take therefore the talent from him. Give it unto him which hath 10 talents. For unto every one that hath shall be given, and he shall have abundance. But from him that hath not shall be taken away even that which he has. I think this passage is relating to soul winning. All born again believers are given to the gospel, and then we are to give that gospel out. And we're given both the gospel and the Holy Spirit to profit with. That's what the scripture says. We're given the manifestation of the Spirit with the gospel to profit with. It's not for our profit. It's that others might profit. How do they profit? When they gain Christ. They gain when they gain Christ. They gain when they're saved. That's the gain he's talking about. That's the gain. I have gained beside them 5 talents more. That's the picture. I took the gospel you gave me. You gave me 5 gospel witnesses. I witnessed all 5 of them. All 5 of them gained when they received Christ. Lord, I gave out the 2 talents that you gave me. Of my personality, my ability, you gave me 2 opportunities. I shared the gospel, and 2 of them got saved. They gained Christ when they got saved. And then here's the average Christian in our day. Lord, you gave me 1. Oh, you said, just be faithful. If I'd been faithful with 1, you'd gave me the same blessings you gave to the rest of them. But I wasn't faithful. You gave me 1. I got that opportunity, and I buried it deep within me. I'm not going to witness to them. I know they're just over there at the gas pump, but they'll think I'm crazy. They'll think I'm one of these Jesus freaks. I'm not going to witness to them. I'm not going to go down my street, witness. People won't have anything to do with me anymore. I can talk sports with them. I can talk fishing with them. I can talk lawn care. I'm not going to talk Jesus. They'll think I'm weird. You know that's what we do. We do it all the time. And every one of us have done it, including myself. We have to let God make ourselves fishers of men. We have to change our mindset. Quit looking at their personalities and realize there's a soul in there that's going to die and go to hell. Their death warrant is signed. If God gives you the opportunity, this may be the only opportunity they get to hear the gospel. They may not receive it, but the blood's not on your hands if they don't. If you refuse to tell them and they die in their sins, blood's on your hands. Even if they wasn't going to receive it after you gave them the gospel, the fact that you didn't give them the gospel, their blood's still on your hands. Got to be faithful. The word gained here in this passage, Matthew 25, you see it in verse 20 and verse number 22. That word gained, that same word is translated in Philippians chapter 3, verse number 8 as win. For whom I have suffered the loss of all things and do count them but dung that I may win Christ. That same word gained over there, Matthew 25, is translated win here in Philippians 3, 8. It's also translated won in 1 Peter chapter 3 and verse number 1. That if any obey not the word, they also may without the word be won by the conversation of the wives. It's clear to me, Matthew 25, this parable about the talents, he's talking about winning souls. He uses the word gained in the two cases where they won someone. They achieved something from their investment. You invest the gospel. And you hope that everybody you invest it with gains Christ when they're saved. Sometimes they don't, but it's still counted to you as a gain. As long as you're faithful. You just got to be faithful. So this parable is a reference to soul winning or spreading the gospel. A faithful servant of the Lord will be faithful in the areas of soul winning, and God will attribute gain to his account. It doesn't matter whether they reject you and laugh you to scorn or whether they receive Christ, bow on their knee and say, Lord, save me. It doesn't matter as far as you're required. The blood's off your hands. You did what God wanted you to do. The results you can't change. That's between them and God. But you're given an accountability to present the gospel. I'm given that accountability to present the gospel. I am credited with gain just by sowing the seed. Now, they're not accredited with gain unless they receive Christ. I'm accredited with gain just by sowing the seed, just by being faithful. That's my faithfulness. Just be faithful. Just present the gospel. That principle of sowing and reaping promises that if we sow more seed, more converts will be gained to Christ. We're given that promise. 1 Corinthians chapter 9, verse number 19. I'm almost through. 1 Corinthians 9, 19. For though I be free from all men, yet have I made myself servant unto all. This is Paul speaking, that I might gain the more. Again, there's that word gain. It means the same thing the last one, Matthew 25 meant. Gain, to gain, or to win. Literally, that word means gain or to win. That's what it means. That I might gain the more. And unto the Jews I became as a Jew, that I might gain the Jews. To them that are under the law, as under the law, that I might gain them that are under the law. To them that are without law, as without law, being not without law to God, but under the law to Christ, that I might gain them that are without law. To the weak became I as weak, that I might gain the weak. I made all things to all men that I might by all means save some. The word gain is used in this passage I just read five times. Five is the number of grace. He basically spread it out there and said, I try to be a witness to everybody I can. Doesn't matter, Jew, Gentile, under the law, not under the law, male, female, young or old. Paul said, I've tried to present the gospel every time I can. And he sums it up by saying, I made all things to all men that I might by all means save some. I think clearly this scripture is speaking of gaining souls for Christ. Now, look at verse 22, the last part of that. I am made all things. He didn't say, I have become. He didn't say, I am being. No. I am made. I am made all things to all men. Jesus said, follow me and I will make you fishers of men. Brother, all you can do, sister, all you can do is start being faithful. Just start being a witness. God will make you the soul winner. He's got to make you be a soul winner. You're not born naturally a soul winner. He's got to make you. He isn't going to make you until you're faithful. You got to start being faithful. You've got to start looking for opportunities to witness. You got to start looking at people as souls, not personalities. Our problem is, as born-again believers, we look at personalities too much. Forget the personality. Realize that's a soul. How many ever have you been in a store or in the doctor's office or someplace and you see someone professional? They drive up Mercedes-Benz, they're wealthy. Or maybe the doctor there and he's professional and God move on your heart. Why don't you give him a gospel tract? What's a witness to him? I'm not witnessing to him. This man's educated. They're rich. They're not going to listen to me. You ever let the devil talk you out of witnessing? You know why you did that? Because you looked at their personality. You looked at their position. You didn't picture a soul. I've done the same thing. We got to get past the personalities. We got to get past the positions. We got to realize they're just a soul. When you get down to the basis for them, they're just a soul like you were, but they're lost and you're saved. And God gave you the responsibility to share the gospel. They may laugh you to scorn, but you do it anyhow. The blood's off your hands. But if you refuse to do it, the blood's going to be on your hands when they go to hell. He said, I am made all things to all men that I might by all means save some. Now, preacher, we don't save souls. God does. I know that. But he wasn't amiss in what he said there. He wasn't amiss. He said that I might by all means save some. We don't save souls. God saves souls. But you and I, as God's mouthpiece, have a vital part in the saving process. Let me give you this analogy here and I'm done. Here's a 7-story apartment building burning, right? It's on fire. It's burning from the ground up on the 7th floor, and it's in the middle of the night. There's a woman hanging out the window just trying to survive. She's screaming for help. The fire department's there. It's nighttime, and she's wanting to be delivered. She's on the phone with someone on the ground. And here you are talking with that lady up to that 7th floor. She can't jump. It'd kill her. And you've got the phone, and so while this flame is burning, the fire department sets up this inflatable airbag down there on the ground. But she can't see it because it's nighttime. It's dark. She can't see it. She can't see what's going on. She don't know what's down there. All she knows naturally in her mind, there's ground down there. If she jumps, she's going to die. If she doesn't jump, she's going to die. And she's talking to you on the phone. You see the life-saving device down there located right under her window. And you know all she's got to do is trust you and jump. And you're trying to convince her to jump, but she's scared to death because she can't see what you can see. You're trying to convince her to take a leap of faith out that window, right? Now, if she doesn't jump, she's going to perish in that fire. But if she does jump, she can be saved, but she doesn't know this. You finally convince her on the phone, trust me. If you jump, you'll save your life. There's a life-saving device down here. Just trust me. Finally, you convince her. She jumps out of that window, lands on that bag, not a bruise. Now, who saved that woman? Did you save her or did the life-saving device save her? The life-saving device saved her. Who convinced her? You did. If you hadn't convinced her, she would have never jumped. That's the way salvation is. God is the life-saving person. It's in Christ Jesus and only in Christ. But he has allowed you and I to be the mouthpiece to convince that sinner. It's our duty. And if you do not convince that sinner, it's like you've got that lady on that phone and you just set the phone down and walk away and she perishes in that flame. That's what you're doing with these souls that are dying and going to hell when we ignore the witness. No, we don't save them. God does. But we have a vital part in their salvation. We're the mouthpiece. We've got to convince them to trust God and take that leap of faith. It's our duty. Would you stand to your feet?

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0: Welcome to the Preaching of the Cross broadcast with James Knox of the Bible Baptist Church in DeLand, Florida. 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
1: And a very pleasant good day to each and every one of you. I'm Brother James, and I greet you once again in the name of our Lord and Savior, Jesus Christ, the Lamb of God, which taketh away the sin of the world. And I welcome you once again to the Preaching of the Cross radio broadcast. I hope you can get your Bible and follow along with us. I hope you can stay with us for the next half an hour as we continue our very enjoyable and very profitable study of the book of Philippians. We are in the third chapter of Philippians. I know some of you are driving and can't look on in your Bible. Some of you are at work and shouldn't look on in your Bible. But wherever you are, wherever you might be, we're very, very happy that you've tuned in to the program today. And we are going to be discussing verses, well, let's see how far we need to go here. Let's start at verse 8 and read for the context. Starting at verse number 8, and we'll read down through verse 14 of Philippians chapter number 3. Yea, doubtless, and I count all things but loss, for the excellency of the knowledge of Christ Jesus my Lord, for whom I have suffered the loss of all things, and do count them, the things he's lost, but dung, that I may win Christ, and be found in him, not having mine own righteousness, which is of the law, but that which is through the faith of Christ, the righteousness which is of God by faith, that I may know him, and the power of his resurrection, and the fellowship of his sufferings, being made conformable unto his death. Verse number 11. If by any means I might attain unto the resurrection of the dead, not as though I had already attained, either were already perfect, but I follow after, if that I may apprehend, that for which also I am apprehended of Christ Jesus. Brethren, I count not myself to have apprehended, but this one thing I do, forgetting those things which are behind, and reaching forth unto those things which are before, I press toward the mark for the prize of the high calling of God in Christ Jesus. This is a remarkable portion of Scripture. In verses 4 through 8, we see that Paul the Apostle, as we talked in the last broadcast, was more capable of earning salvation by works, by good deeds, than any man who ever lived, that by the testimony of the Holy Spirit, and yet he had to acknowledge that he could not earn salvation by his works. And so we see and understand that if the man most capable of meriting, earning salvation by good deeds was unable to do so, then certainly no one else would be able to do so. We also saw from the passage that this man excelled in the God-given religion, the Hebrew religion, and yet that left him short of the mark, and he came to the place where he had to abandon all self-trust and all self-confidence and put all of his soul's dependence upon the finished work of the Lord Jesus Christ, and then and only then was he saved, not by his works, but by the marvelous grace of God. Now, from that passage, we then moved into a consideration of the fact that everything this man held to before he was saved, not drinking, not drug addiction, not adultery, not riotous living, but good, decent, moral, upright, God-fearing religion, he now counted to be as worthless as human waste. He now considered as worthless as garbage, because none of it could merit him any favor at all in the eyes of a holy God. And so he just cast it all aside as useless and decided to devote all of his energy to serving God with his heart, soul, strength, and mind. We then note that he did not consider it any type of a loss or any type of a sacrifice to give up every aspect of his former life in order to follow Jesus Christ. Many, many times I hear people talk about what they gave up to follow Jesus, or talk about the life they used to live before they met Jesus. And there's always this tone of sadness and regret in their voice, as though they know they should be living for the Lord because he saved them, but they really wish they could still live that old life of the flesh or pursue that old life of religion. The Apostle Paul said, you know, I am so much happier knowing Jesus Christ is my Savior than I ever was striving to earn salvation by my good works, that I don't consider it loss. I don't stand and mourn over my old life. I don't stand and long for the old ways any more than a man stands and regrets having carried out the garbage and wishing he could have kept that smelly mess in his house. That's his testimony. That's how a man talks who's really come to know and love the Lord Jesus Christ. But then we carry into the passage we just read, we carry that thought and that idea of giving up every ounce of self-confidence in order to be saved, we now carry that over into abandoning every ounce of self-trust, self-confidence, self-reliance in order to benefit from being saved and in order to know the full joy of the Christian life. You see, this man, As is true of everyone that's ever been saved, this man found the righteousness he needed to have a place in heaven when he died in Jesus Christ. Not in his works, but through his faith in the Lord Jesus Christ. Now he has come to realize that this salvation should have an effect upon his day-to-day life. In fact, such a complete effect that he is now living on earth as he will be living in heaven following the resurrection. That's the objective. Not to get saved and then wait around to go to heaven so God can make you holy, righteous, pure, godly, and so forth. But the Holy Spirit that is given to a man when he's saved, the Holy Spirit that comes to live within a woman when she's saved, begins to go to work immediately to conform us to the image of our Savior, the Lord Jesus Christ. And the Apostle Paul recognized, as the Holy Spirit revealed it unto him, and we recognize as we read these words, that nothing from

of the Lord Jesus Christ. And so in this passage we read that this man who gave up everything to win Christ, in verse number 8, who is now found in him, not by his own righteousness, but by the imputed, that is the God-given righteousness of Jesus Christ himself, that became Paul's possession when he was saved. He now recognizes that righteousness is what is necessary that he might know in an intimate way the thoughts, the words, the deeds, the attitudes, the very manner of living, being, and responding that governed the Lord Jesus Christ, so that he as a saved man may live like a saved man, not when he gets to heaven, but this side of heaven. Take a look very carefully at the verses we read. Verse number 10, that I may know him, he's already saved, and the power of his resurrection. Now, when Jesus rose from the dead, he was absolutely 100% triumphant over sin, death, and hell. The Apostle Paul said, I want to know that resurrection power in my life. Then he said, the power of his resurrection and the fellowship of his sufferings. I'm going to say something here in just a minute. I don't want to say it just yet. I want to make the third point from the verse, but get ready. And he wanted to be made conformable unto his death. Now listen very carefully. Some of you may not have heard every portion, every program in this study on Philippians. I'm going to rapidly sum it up again. Jesus Christ left the glory of heaven, came down here to this earth, gave up all self-love, self-interest, self-preservation, self-care, self-concern to die on the cross that you might be saved, that I might be saved. He completely denied himself for the benefit and well-being of others. By virtue of that sacrifice, we may trust him and be saved. Receive the forgiveness of sins, everlasting life, as a gift of God by the grace of God through the finished work of Jesus Christ. Now, many people want Jesus to save them and then leave them alone until it's time to go to heaven. That is not the mark of Bible Christianity. The Holy Spirit, through the Apostle Paul, said, I want more than that. I want to learn how to live my life on this earth like Jesus lived his life on this earth. And so, what I have done through the ministry of the Holy Spirit, through the power of the indwelling Holy Spirit, I have considered my old life of self-love, self-worth, self-interest to be garbage. I have completely forsaken it so that I might know the power that Jesus Christ had that enabled him to completely empty himself for others, to suffer, to die, to rise victorious over death, not for himself but for others. That's the teaching. That's the context. That is Christianity. Now, having said that, do you understand how completely contrary to biblical Christianity almost all

modern preaching has become? Do you realize when you listen on the radio, on the TV, or in your church to men perverting the Scripture to teach you that Christianity is using God to get rich, that Christianity is using God to avoid suffering, that Christianity is using God to help you love yourself, exalt yourself, promote yourself, glorify yourself? Do you realize how utterly non-Christian that so-called Christianity is? Can you even begin to get a hold of the fact that you are being lied to and deceived by the majority of men who claim to be Christian ministers? These angels of light promoting self-glorification and the lust of the flesh in the name of Christianity are the most evil men in the world today. They profess that they know God, but in works they deny Him, and beyond that they teach others to deny Him by their pernicious ways. I'm here to tell you that biblical Christianity is not lining your pockets. Biblical Christianity is not exalting yourself. Biblical Christianity is not pursuing that which gratifies your sense of feeling. Biblical Christianity is denying yourself gladly, without complaint, for the benefit of others. And there's not much of it to be found in this world today. Amen to that. So the Apostle Paul says that I may know Him, not just be saved, but learn Jesus Christ so completely that He controls my being. And when He does, I'll be like Him. I won't be using Him. I'll be like Him. It won't be for my benefit. It'll be for the benefit of others. Watch carefully. Verse number 12, if by any means I might attain unto the resurrection of the dead. There isn't any way in the world this man could be hoping that when he dies, he has eternal life. He's already got that. He knows it. He taught it clearly in chapter 1 and chapter 2. He which hath begun a good work will perform it until the day of Jesus Christ. There's no doubt in his mind that he has as a present possession eternal everlasting life through Jesus Christ. What does he want? He wants to live that resurrection life now, this side of heaven. That's what he's pursuing. How about you? Do you have a Jesus that saved you and is coming one day to get you, but in the meantime, you want Him to wait on you hand and foot and gratify every whim and every lust of your flesh? That's not Christianity. If by any means I might attain unto the resurrection of the dead, He wants to be now what He is going to be then, and He believes that is attainable through the working of the Holy Spirit by the grace of God, and he believes that step one in that process is carrying all that pertains to the old life out to the garbage dump, getting rid of it without regret, because it's not worth clinging to. How about you, my friend? Are you saved? I hope so. Have you trusted Jesus as your Savior? I hope so. Having been saved, has it gone any farther than that? Is that all you are, saved? Or do you genuinely desire to be a Christian? He says, not as though I had already attained. I'm not there yet. Now, come on.
You know he's already attained salvation. You know he's already attained the forgiveness of sins. What could he possibly be talking about? Christ-likeness. In thought, word, deed, and action. That's what he's after. That's what he desires. Oh, to be like him. Not as though I'd already attained. Either were already perfect. Perfect in your Bible never means sinless. His sins are all gone, washed away, under the blood, forgiven. So what does he desire? But I follow after. If that I may apprehend, that for which also I am apprehended of Christ Jesus. When someone violates the law, and law enforcement pursues them, when they capture that offender, they report the offending party has been apprehended. That is, they have laid hand upon, they have laid hold upon the one they were pursuing. They have him in hand. In this passage, the Holy Spirit, through Paul the Apostle, says, I am pursuing something, but I have not yet gotten it in hand. Then he says, Jesus Christ was pursuing something. He has that in hand. Now, Philippians chapter 2. What did Jesus come to do? Make full payment for our sins, that he might give us his complete righteousness so that we could have right now everlasting life. The Holy Spirit says Jesus Christ got that. He has it in hand. What I want to do is I want to have in hand the very life that Jesus wants me to live, just like Jesus has my soul's salvation in his hand. I want to be as surely like Christ as I am surely saved by Christ. That's the objective. That is what he is pursuing. And so he says, brethren, I count not myself to have apprehended. I haven't laid hold on this thing yet. But this one thing I do, forgetting those things which are behind, that's his former life, and reaching forth unto those things which are before. Now that can't mean getting saved. He's already saved. That can't mean getting the Holy Spirit. He's already got the Holy Spirit. What lies before him? The very life of Jesus Christ, completely manifest in him on the day he is resurrected and found in heaven completely like Jesus Christ. That's what lies before the saved man, the saved woman. So what does he say? I press toward the mark of the prize of the high calling of God in Christ Jesus. It's as clear as it can be. What the Holy Spirit desires for you, my friend, now that you are saved, is that you put every ounce of your living into the pursuit right now of the life you will live when you get to heaven someday. That is the objective. That is the goal. That is the mark. And the Bible says it is not some far-off dream, but it is possible to own that as a present possession if we will allow God to fully and completely have his way in our life. What about that? Is that the mark you press toward when you rise in the morning?
Is that the desire of your heart when you enter your prayer closet? That certainly doesn't sound like the mark most preachers are calling upon me to shoot for. I know it's not the mark my old flesh is urging me to press toward, but it is this goal that the Holy Spirit has in view for each and every one of us who is saved. Oh, that we might find ourselves in agreement with, yielded to, working in harmony with the objectives and desires of the blessed Holy Spirit of God. Amen and amen. Ladies and gentlemen, I believe what you have heard on today's radio program is as important as anything you will ever hear if you are saved. We want you to have a copy of today's program for yourself and your friends and your loved ones and your fellow church members, and we will gladly send it to you free of charge. You will never get a solicitation letter. You will never get a follow-up in the mail begging you for money. We want God's people to hear this truth. Would you write to us and say, I want the message that was preached on today's program having to do with the life God wants me to live. 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Our web address, the internet address, is jamesknox.com. Our mailing address, 872 Glenwood Road, 872 Glenwood Road. That's in DeLand, just like it sounds, D-E-L-A-N-D, DeLand, Florida. That zip code number is 32720, 32720. And for those of you listening outside our borders, that mailing address is in the United States of America. 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Well, we don't have an announcer. 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It'd really be a blessing. We thank you. We appreciate it. All right. Until next time, this is the Preaching of the Cross radio broadcast. I'm Brother James. 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
1: 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Pastor Philip Lovell invites you to enjoy the teaching ministry of Pastor Emeritus Dr. Ron Gatlin. 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
2: Welcome to the Voice of Gethsemane. This is Ron Gatlin of the Gethsemane Baptist Church of Greenville, South Carolina. And we welcome you to our program tonight. Thank you so much for being with us. Please take your Bible, if you have one handy, and open your Bible to the first verse in the book of Genesis, the first verse in the Bible. Genesis chapter 1, verse 1, "In the beginning God created the heaven and the earth." That one verse says a great deal. Let's pause and pray right before the message of the evening. Dear Lord, we thank you so much for your word. The Word of God is true. We believe it all. We believe every verse, every word, every sentence, every book. We believe it all from Genesis to Revelation. Challenge us tonight, Father, if you would, from this first verse. Teach us, instruct us, help us, Lord, in Christ's name. Amen. When it comes to the origin of this universe, there are three worldviews: theism, pantheism, and atheism. A theist believes in a personal God who created the universe. That's who we are. We believe in direct creation by God Himself. However, that same God is not part of the universe. God has always been. God created the sun, the moon, the stars, the universe, everything, but God is transcendent from his creation. Now, the pantheist is someone who believes in an impersonal God, and that same deity is the universe. So the pantheist believes that God is everything. God is the grass. God is the sky. God is the ocean. Pantheist religions today would include Hinduism, some forms of Buddhism, and some of the other so-called New Age religions. That would be pantheism. They believe in an impersonal God. We believe as theists, as Christians, in a personal God. Now, an atheist is someone who does not believe in any God at all. And by the way, the Bible has a label for the atheist. Psalm chapter 14, verse 1, "The fool has said in his heart, there is no God." So according to the Word of God, an atheist is a fool. Now, to summarize these three worldviews, theism says that God made all. Pantheism says that God is all, and atheism says no God at all. Now, there's another term that is often used by some people. Some people describe themselves as agnostics. They claim to be unsure about the existence of God. Now tonight, let me use an illustration to actually illustrate what we're talking about: theism and pantheism and atheism. Now, if I had a painting in my hand, somebody painted that painting. There was a painter who painted the painting. And let's say the painting represents a universe. So theism says that the painting is a universe and God painted the painting. God is outside the painting, but he painted the painting. The painting is a universe and the painter would be God. That would be what the theist believes. Now, the pantheist says that God is the painting because he believes that God is the universe. Now, the atheist, to show you how foolish this is, The atheist admits there's a painting, but nobody painted it because there was no God. You see how foolish that is? And so, again, to summarize these views, theism says that God made all. That's what the Bible teaches. Pantheism says that God is all. And atheism says no God at all. You know, when it comes to origins, there are only two conclusions that are possible. Either someone made something out of nothing, or no one made something out of nothing. Now, think about it. Which view is more logical? Which view is more reasonable? Let me give you a quote from a theologian. Only a rookie who knows nothing about science would say science takes away from faith. If you really study genuine science, it will bring you closer to God. I'll give you another quote from William Paley. He lived back in the mid to late 1700s. And he made this common sense statement. Every watch has a watchmaker. I mean, when you see that Rolex watch, I haven't seen one lately, but if you see one, somebody made it. It didn't just happen. And so the atheists admit that there is a design to the universe, but no designer. That's like saying there's a watch, but there's no watchmaker. According to them, everything just kind of happened by chance. Now tonight, we're going to take you back to Genesis chapter 1, verse 1. Again, it says, in the beginning, God created the heaven and the earth. Let me share with you the evidence for creationism from the scriptures. And by the way, the Bible is the only basis for this position. Science, according to Ryrie, may contribute to our understanding, but it must never control or change our interpretation of the scriptures. As Christians, most all of us, we don't believe in the so-called gap theory. We don't believe in the day-age theory. We don't believe in a lengthy gap of time between Genesis 1:1 and Genesis 1:2. We don't believe the days of creation were long periods of time and not 24-hour days. We believe the Bible. And the Bible speaks of truth. And now, the Bible is not a textbook of science. But whenever the Bible relates a scientific fact, it records it without any error whatsoever. In other words, the Bible contains truth, divine truth. Let me share with you, before we continue, some truths about truth. Truth is absolute and unchanging. Truth never changes. Truth is not relative. We live in a day when people would like to say that truth is changing. Truth is relative. Not so. Truth is absolute and unchanging because truth comes from an unchanging God. Not only that, but truth is transcultural. If it's true here, it's true in Africa. If it's true here, it's true in Asia. If it's true in Australia, it's true in Europe. It doesn't matter where you live. It doesn't matter who you are. Truth is truth. If it's true today, it was true 100 years ago. If it's true today, it'll be true 1,000 years from now. In other words, if something is true, it is true for all people at all times, in all places. And by the way, the opposite of true is false. That's simple enough, isn't it? And so if Christianity is true, which it is, we know it's true. If it's true that Jesus Christ is the one and only way to heaven, and that is truth, that's what the Bible teaches, then every other religion that doesn't teach that and preach that would be a false religion. And you might say, well, that's very dogmatic. Yes, it is. The Bible is a dogmatic book. The opposite of true is false. And by the way, speaking of truth, beliefs cannot change truth. Regardless of how sincere one may be about what he believes. For example, someone may sincerely believe that the world is flat. Someone may sincerely believe that, but that same person is sincerely mistaken. And so what you believe cannot change truth. And by the way, speaking of truth, whatever is said as truth is authoritative, and it will never change. So again, going back to our verse, in the beginning, God created the heaven and the earth. Now, in that verse, the word create is interesting, and it means to take nothing and make something out of it. That's what it means. The Hebrew word means to create or to shape or to form. Now, within the context, there was no pre-existing material. There was nothing. Now, the Hebrew word bara is a remarkable word. It's used exclusively of the work of God. Only God can make something out of nothing. Only God can create. Hebrews chapter 11, verse 3. The worlds were framed by the word of God, so the things which are seen were not made of things which do appear. And by the way, the word day, and you'll find that throughout the passage here, the word day is used of a 24-hour period. It's the Hebrew word yom. And the biblical record is very clear. The days of creation were literal 24-hour days, not long periods of time. Not millions of years, not billions of years, but a very short period of time. And sometimes the word day speaks of an indefinite period of time, but not in the context of Genesis chapter 1. If you look down at Genesis chapter 1, verse 5, it says, "And the evening and the morning were the first day." Now that's a good description, actually, of a 24-hour day. Creation is regarded as an historical fact in many places in the Bible. Exodus 20, Psalm 8, Matthew chapter 19, Hebrews chapter 4. In the so-called geological ages, which you read about in your science books, they were caused by the universal flood. Now take your Bible, and we have just a bit of time left. Turn to Genesis chapter 2 and verse 7. "And the Lord God formed man of the dust of the ground, and breathed into his nostrils the breath of life, and man became a living soul." Notice the word formed. It's occasionally used for the potter. Here the divine potter, God himself, is forming man from the dust of the ground. Adam and Eve were the very last of God's creation. However, in order of significance or importance, they were first. Man is the crown of God's creation. In Psalm 8, David pondered the stars in the sky on a dark night. And he said, "What is man that thou art mindful of him?" The human body is God's masterpiece. And by the way, man was created in the very image of God. May God bless you. This is Pastor Ron Gatlin. And this has been the Voice of Gethsemane.
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3: With SRN News, I'm Keith Peters in Washington. Mental health experts are seeing an increase in the number of people struggling with financial stress and depression tied to online gambling platforms. Scott Pringle reports.
4: Liz Ward with Penn State Health Advancement. More access to gambling than ever before has resulted in more people dealing with mental health problems.
5: We're definitely seeing a lot of depression coming back into the mental health piece with this addiction. A lot of guilt, a lot of shame, kind of a higher risk of suicidal ideation and thoughts as well.
4: A study by Epic Research shows the number of those being diagnosed with a gambling disorder rose more than 60% since 2018, with the biggest increase among young men. I'm Scott Pringle.
3: The U.S. economy created far fewer jobs than expected in September, pointing to a surprising soft spot in the labor market and broader economy. Bernie Bennett reports.
6: The government's always closely watched monthly jobs report is out, and it has missed expectations. The Bureau of Labor and Statistics says 29,000 non-farm payroll jobs were created in September, down from the 162,000 seen in August. Most analysts were expecting today's numbers to come in at right around 84,000. The unemployment rate, while it didn't change significantly, did tick up from 4.1% to 4.2%. In addition to the weakness in September, the August jobs count was revised lower to reflect a gain of 133,000, while July switched from a gain to a loss as payrolls fell by 10,000. Bernie Bennett, Washington.
3: Texas is once again in the crosshairs for another flash flood risk today. Millions of people in Dallas, Austin, and San Antonio are on alert. Parts of the Midwest, Ohio Valley, and Northeast could also see rain as a massive front slowly pushes eastward. On Wall Street, the Dow up by 250 points. This is SRN News. The Defense Department gets a new addition.
7: Secretary Pete Hegseth is establishing an Office of Religious Affairs at the Pentagon, saying that the spiritual health of America's fighting men and women needs attention. Hegseth says the office will report directly to him and will, quote, protect free exercise, remove policy barriers, identify unmet needs, and secure the support needed for the service chaplaincies to succeed. Over 90% of U.S. service members identify as religious. Michael Harrington reporting.
3: More than 10 churches in central India are warning non-Christians that they enter at their own risk under a new religious conversion law. The measure allows prison sentences for conversions involving force, fraud, or indictment. And the Hindu nationalist government claims it is only designed to prevent conversions against a person's will. Local Christian leaders say the law restricts religious freedom. This is SRN News. The future of a permanent daylight saving time bill is uncertain as the Senate adjourns ahead of November's midterm elections. Mark Mayfield explained.
8: The House passed the Sunshine Protection Act over the summer, and President Trump has supported the bill. But with experts discussing the negatives to permanent daylight saving time, the legislation now sits in the Senate, which isn't scheduled to return to the Capitol until the week of November 9th. Senate Majority Leader John Thune also previously cast doubt on the Sunshine Protection Act's ability to reach the required 60-vote threshold needed to pass. I'm Mark Mayfield.
3: This year's Kennedy Center honors will be held at the Capital One Arena in downtown Washington, D.C., instead of the actual Performing Arts Center. This comes amid a political and legal fight, putting the institution's future up in the air. Donald Trump wants his name on the building. More details at SRNNews.com. From Washington, I'm Keith Peters.
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0: revive us again, that thy people may rejoice in thee.
1: The Southside Baptist Church of Piedmont will be having revival services taking place on Monday, September the 28th and going through Wednesday, September the 30th at 7 p.m. each night. Evangelist Adam Borden there preaching. And the Southside Baptist Church is located at 15 Southside Circle in Piedmont, South Carolina. Services are nightly at 7 p.m. and that's Monday, September the 28th through Wednesday, September 30th. Revival services and Adam Borden there preaching. The Mountain View Baptist Church of Cowpens will be having Fall Revival October the 1st through the 4th, Thursday through Saturday, 7 p.m. each evening, and then on Sunday at 11 a.m. and 6 p.m. Fall Revival and Pastor James Knox of Bible Baptist Church out of DeLand, Florida, there preaching. Mountain View Baptist Church is located at 650 Battleground Road in Cowpens, and that's October the 1st through the 4th, Fall Revival.
2: 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Also featuring special singing by the Greens. 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
1: There's going to be a fall youth rally taking place, hosted at the West End Baptist Church of Easley, taking place on October the 16th and 17th. On October the 16th at 7 p.m., the New Manna Baptist Church with youth pastor Jason Garner will be there and a combined youth choir from the church. They're singing, food and prizes following the service. And then October the 17th at 5 p.m., Evangelist Heath Williams will be speaking and a combined youth choir and special singing, food and prizes also following that service. And it's all taking place at the West End Baptist Church, a fall youth rally. And the West End Baptist Church is located at 120 Mission Drive in Easley. The pastor is Mark Tinsley, and that's October the 16th and 17th at West End Baptist Church. For more information on the meeting, 864-704-0246. The Northwest Baptist Church will be having revival services taking place. The guest speaker, Doug Raines, preaching there. The services take place October the 18th through the 20th on Sunday, October the 18th at 6 p.m. and then Monday, October the 19th with a meal beginning at 6 p.m. and the service at 7 p.m. On Tuesday, also the same, October the 20th, Tuesday, meal beginning at 6 p.m. and the service beginning at 7 p.m. The Northwest Baptist Church is located at 20 Blue Ridge Drive, Travelers Rest, South Carolina. And that's Pastor Doug Raines, preaching in the revival meeting at Northwest Baptist Church, where the pastor is David Allen. And that's October the 18th through the 20th.
0: 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The announcement of an event on this program does not necessarily imply endorsement by WTBI.

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2: Are you ready to meet your Maker? I hope that you will just, you know, take the time and be serious about this. This is not a joke. If you don't think all of this, you know, virus and all of these terrible catastrophes that have been happening in the last several years is just by accident. Ladies and gentlemen, God's trying to wake America up. I mean, he's starting to shake this world, and I believe that time is running out. You don't have all the time. We don't have the luxury of waiting any longer. If you are a born-again believer, you better get off your posterior there and go give the gospel to a lost and a dying world. And if you're a Jewish person, you have to stop following these false teachers. Now, I want to just state this. There are a lot of so-called rabbis. I don't say so-called. I'm not trying to be disrespectful, but I'm not going to give someone, a man, a title that God deserves. Only God deserves that title. But I will be very frank with you. I have had some wonderful conversations with many so-called rabbis. I've debated with them, some very well-established ones. I debated with the chief rabbi of the Wailing Wall one night, very late. And all I'm trying to say is many of them mean well. They're not in it for the purpose of deceiving their people. They're not. I don't believe they are. They are sincere in their belief. They mean well. They believe they're guiding the people right. But what they're doing is they're following what others have said and about what others have said, instead of just taking the Torah. When most religious, or especially Orthodox or ultra-Orthodox Jews, when you're talking about Torah, you're not talking about the five books of Moses by themselves. You're talking about what the rabbis say about what the Torah says. And what the rabbis say about what the Torah says is if not of more authority and more importance than simply you reading it by yourself. The popes have done the same thing over the years. You know, the priests, as they give their little sermons, and they read their sermons out, and they give you the interpretation of what the Bible says. Look, the Bible doesn't need anybody to interpret it. The Bible interprets itself. You just need to start believing what the Bible says. Just read it for yourself, all right? And all we're trying to do is get you back in the Bible. Just get back in the Bible. If a Jewish person would read the first five books of Moses, the Torah, without any influence by their synagogue, and they were crying out to God, the God of Abraham, Isaac, and Jacob, and wanting to know the truth. If they really asked God to know the truth, you know what God would do for them? The Lord would remove that veil of Moses off their eyes, and they would see very clearly there's a lot more to this than what they've been falsely taught. There's not a Jew alive that's following the Torah. Well, they can't even follow the Torah anyway, because there's no temple, there's no blood sacrifice, the sacrificial system has been eradicated, and on you go. They can't even follow the Torah. Do you think the God of the Jews would just leave his people without being able to follow the Torah? No, but see, they've had to come up with their own good work system to replace what the Torah expects. And it's very clear that if we don't follow the Torah as it says itself, not by what the rabbis say it says, that we'll be guilty of the whole law by breaking the whole law. And that's what I'm trying to say. There was a reason for these scriptures given to point the way for the coming Messiah.
1: 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That is the last week of the month of May. The Hope of Israel National Conference is a prophecy-focused meeting with an old-time revival spirit. Some of the topics covered during the conference will be the high priest garments, blowing of the shofar, the mystery of the Jewish prayer shawl, prophetic feast days of Israel, and this all-important question, is America in Bible prophecy? For more information and to make reservations, you can go to the conference website at www.rapture.today. Once again, that is the word rapture, R-A-P-T-U-R-E, rapture.today. This is truly a meeting you do not want to miss. Mark your calendar, May the 24th to the 28th. That is the last Monday to Friday of the month of May. And now here is Dr. Freed with the remainder of today's broadcast.
2: And ladies and gentlemen, he's already come. 2,000 years ago, he came to die. By the way, how could God die anyway, right? If he's God, he can't die. Well, that's true, but he can die if he becomes a man and he lives a life and we crucify him. Yes, he can die. But because he's God, he lives forever. And right now, you know what the Lord Jesus Christ is? The Jewish Messiah. He's not in some grave where most of the leaders of all religions are still in their grave. You can go dig up their bodies. You'll find their bones there, but you're not going to find any bones where they put Jesus' body in the sepulcher. I was there in the sepulcher where they claim where he was buried or where he was put in the rich man's tomb there. I went to visit it in there. Most scholars believe it's Gordon's Calvary. I was down there. He ain't there, folks. Glory to God, he ain't there. You know where he is right now? He's sitting at the right hand of God the Father. Yeah, that's right. He's alive. You know, have you ever often wondered about the saying that it's in the scriptures that we worship the God of Abraham, Isaac, and Jacob? Well, that implies that Abraham, Isaac, and Jacob is alive. You know why? Because we don't worship the God of the dead. We worship the God of the living. Oh, yes, yes, they're alive. They are alive. Their bodies are in the grave. Abraham, Isaac, and Jacob, their bodies are still in the grave. But one day they're going to get out of there. Their bodies are, that is. But they're alive. Their spirit's alive. Their soul's alive. Let me finish talking about Genesis 49:10. It says, the scepter shall not depart from Judah, nor a lawgiver from between his feet until Shiloh come. Now, Shiloh, again, in agreement with the ancient rabbinical authorities, whether they agreed or not, it doesn't matter to me. But it's nice to know they're in agreement. And what I'm trying to say is you can do nothing against the truth before it. Many of these authorities, these elders of Israel, even predating the first coming of Christ, they understood these messianic prophecies, and many of them were looking for him to come because they knew that that was the time for him to come, that it was the time for the Messiah to come. When the scepter, and then the Bible says, the scepter shall not depart from Judah. Well, ladies and gentlemen, it departed back in those days because they were under Roman rule. And it says, nor a lawgiver from between his feet, until Shiloh come, and unto him shall the gathering of the people be. Israel had no legal authority. They couldn't sentence someone to death. So that must mean, according to Genesis 49:10, that Mashiach has already come. The word Shiloh is a definite reference to the Messiah. It says, unto him. He is a bringer of peace. The scriptures say that the scepter will not depart until Shiloh come. The scepter is what proved their tribal identity. The scriptures state that the Messiah would come before they lost their ability to prove their tribal identity. Today, people cannot prove what tribe their family line is from, ladies and gentlemen. When was that lost? Well, in the year 70 AD. when the Romans came, and they not only destroyed the temple, but they

to mourn the death of his uncle, Rabbi Shepherd Bam, he found a complete Old and New Testament that had been given to his late uncle many years prior. Him finding this Bible ultimately led him to finding Jesus Christ as his Messiah. This audio CD will be very uplifting and enlightening regardless of your background, and all you have to do is give us a call or write to us, and we will send you this CD absolutely free of charge, just as our way of saying thank you for listening. Now, the phone number you can call to request your CD is 844-644-4426. Once again, that phone number is 844-644-4426. 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If it has, please contact us and let us know you're listening. If you are of Jewish descent and would like to know more about the new covenant prophesied in the book of Jeremiah chapter 31, or maybe you're curious as to why true Bible-believing Christians have always supported Israel, please contact us. 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This Prophecy Edition Bible will be a great addition to your library, and it will help you understand why those who believe in Yeshua HaMashiach, the Lord Jesus Christ, have always loved, supported, and prayed for Israel. 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

now for the Shine of the Light broadcast with Pastor Frankie Hunt of the Lighthouse Baptist Church in Easley, South Carolina, who will give you our contact information at the end of the broadcast. 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

0: people and not have a bunch of dead corpse. Bring folk in like they are and leave them like they came. When the man of God stands up and just starts going along with everybody. And I'm going to be honest with you. There's been some times in my ministry I thought, am I beating my head up against the wall? Maybe I ought to calm down. I thought about that in the last 3 weeks. Maybe I preached too hard. Maybe I preached too long. Maybe I'm too stern. Maybe I'm too misunderstood. Maybe I just need to just calm down a little bit. I'm going to tell you what's happened, friend. When you let a garden go, it'll grow full of weeds. And you got to stay on it. But when the leadership starts to fail, when the leadership fails, there goes the country. You'll end up with people like Biden with an auto pen. I ain't saying that to be mean or ugly, but that's what you end up with when the leader ain't the leader. And it's sad that we're living in a day and time where churches don't even want leaders. I had a man one time come up to me, it ain't been that many years ago. Never was ever hardly here on occasion. And he just looked at me and said, I don't know if you think I am or not, but I'm a leader in this church. I said, really? Yeah, I'm a leader in this church. I said, well, I'm glad you ain't got no followers. We ain't going to call no names. Ain't got any business. I'll call them if I need to. But I'm going to tell you something, friend. A leader ain't worth a dime if he can't be a follower of the Lord. You will never be a leader if you can't be a good follower. Let me hurry on. The church in Sardis. Is that where we are? You got a name that you live, but you're dead. Then, when a church is dying and dead, it'll lose the message of the gospel and its fervency for souls. When a church gets to where they're not in the business of seeing sinners saved, that's a dead church. I don't care what we do. Free indeed ministry. I don't know where all that crowd's at tonight. I'll find out when I get out of here. I promise you that. I'll find out where all that bunch is at tonight. When we have in church, there ain't none of them here. I'll find out tonight where they be. Amen. I said amen. Amen. They got a good excuse. I'm fired. But listen to me. We better find out that everything we do, free indeed ministry, mission ministry, whatever we do, clothes, whatever it is, ain't got but one purpose. And that's to see souls saved. That's the only message for the church is the gospel. Get people saved by the grace of God. And you can instruct the saints while you're preaching the gospel to lost sinners. And when a church loses the vision of seeing people saved, then the people perish. Visions ain't building buildings, although that can have an avenue. But when God said without a vision people perish, that's without a vision of lost souls. Without that, the people will perish. For God so loved the world that he gave his only begotten Son, whosoever believeth in him shall not perish. And I tell you something, preachers, if your preaching ain't to get people saved, quit preaching. Sunday school teachers, if your message and your goal is not seeing souls saved, quit teaching. Singers, if the song that we sing is not to try to point somebody to Christ to get them saved, quit singing. Hey, church, if we're not going to keep the lights on and be a lighthouse showing up and point people to Christ, close the doors. A church is dead if they ain't in the business of getting people saved. Oh my God, if y'all counting, y'all know I'm on the homeward stretch. A church dies when it starts embracing society more than embraces the Savior. Honey, they didn't write this song after me on digging up bones, but I'm going to dig up a bone. I'll bury it back in a minute, but I'm going to dig it up, and then I'll cover it back up. I'm going to tell you something, folks. In 2020, when the virus came out, I promise you, a lot of churches right there, they started catering to society rather than what the Savior said. They did it. They did it. Well, when you start getting your instructions from the world, God help some. I got so mad with some preachers. Not the way they did church. I ain't got a problem with all of that. But what made me aggravated back with preachers back in those days, someone would call and say, well, you know, Romans tells us that we're supposed to obey those that are in authority, and we're supposed to obey the government. And I want to tell them, people said, do you understand when the Bible said do that? It means as they follow the Lord. It don't mean that you go against God and go with the government. We got a bunch of heathens running the government. We got a bunch of infidels running the government. We're not to go against God. All right. I'm about done. Some of you said, glory. Here's how you know a church is dead and dying. When all they do is sit around and live in the past. This is the way we used to do it. I remember how Papa did it. I remember, boy, back in the day. You're living in the past, baby. You're dead. Have you ever seen a corpse live in the future? Nod your head, man. Come on. Have you ever seen a corpse live in the future? They've never lived in the present. They've never lived in the present. They've never lived in the future. All they've done is lived in the past. If a church always, God help, don't you move that right there. My grandpa put it there. My God, don't you dare do that. Lord help, God help, don't you. Lord God, I can't believe what Sister So-and-so going to think when she walks in and see you got that mood. Sister so-and-so can go fly a kite. Amen. We ain't living in the past. The good neighbor that brought the missionaries in here Sunday, he said he preached here years ago, back when his last name started with an S. I can't remember what it was. Stroud. Yeah. Yeah, he said he preached back here, back in there one time. He said, it's been a long time ago. He said, Lord, things have changed around here. I thought, thank you for the compliment. It ain't got nothing to do with me. Folks, I'll tell you something. You want to impress me? Let me ride by a church building and something's changing, something's being done. It ain't going to be major and just blowed out the water. Just show me you've done something. That you're not living in the past. Lord have mercy. Boy, I remember when so-and-so could lead that choir. Oh, I remember when so-and-so was the preacher. Boy, if we just had our old man of God back here, we could sure get it done now. Boy, if we could just go back to the days of the days when folk walked to church. You don't want to go back there a bit more than nothing. If you did, you'd do something about it now. If you believe them old times had such the power of God, how did they have it? You say, okay, I know how they had it. Okay, then when are you going to do it? When am I going to do it? They had the power of God. They'd lay off somewhere all through the night. They'd go down by a creek bank somewhere. They'll go out in a barn or they'll go out in a thicket. They'd just go somewhere and spend all night in prayer with God. And they had the power of God. And you say, boy, I wish we had what they got. Well, when you going to miss a night's sleep? My God, it was rough trying to get us to just keep up with our prayer time right now for an hour. Or even on the hour. Church is dying when we start embracing the world and then when we start living in the past. Folks, Paul said it like this, I'm done. There's an amen belonged right there. It would have if y'all knew I really meant it. But Paul said, when I was a child, I spake as a child. But when I became a man, I put away the childish thing. And here's what he said. He went on to say this. Paul said, forgetting those things that are behind, pressing toward the mark, the prize of the high calling in Christ Jesus. Don't you run up to me and tell me, boy, we're in the last days. We can't have no revival. Who told you such as that? You ought not believe another word they tell you if they told you we can't have revival in these last days. My Lord, my Bible tells me the Lord's the same yesterday, today, and forever, and he don't never change. My Bible tells me that he is no respecter of person. We can have revival right now as big as anybody's ever seen revival. And greater things than this shall you do because I go to the Father. Dead church of Sardis. But he went on and said, but there's a few names which have not defiled the garments. Thank God in amongst all the dead, I'm glad there's still some that still wants old-time religion. And what I mean by old-time religion, they still want this book. They still want to live right. Aren't you glad we still want to live right around here? I want the power of God. It's a shame I've had to get this old to have the desire that I've got. Well, the power of God. It's a shame that I've spent my youth just going through it. But I'm glad I ain't getting out of here without the hunger and the thirst for the power of God. God, I want to see God do something so bad. Got out of my bed. I'm done. I'm out of here, y'all. I got out of bed the other morning. When I got up, looked out the window, as I always do, asking prayer blessing over the place every morning. As I rounded the corner of my bed, my spirit just rose up and just said to myself, I've never desired revival as much as I'm desiring it now. We had two wonderful weeks of August, but we didn't have revival. But it didn't keep me from hungering for it. I beg you, God, as much as you've helped us those 2 weeks, oh, dear God, please send revival. God, send revival. Whatever it takes, God, send revival to Lighthouse Baptist Church. Please, God, don't look at us tonight and look at Lighthouse and say, I know thy works, and thou hast a name that liveth, but thou art dead. Lord, don't ever say that about us. Jerk a knot in my rope before we ever get to that point. And God, please help me to do my part. Let's stand, our heads are bowed, our eyes are closed.
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I ain't trying to grow corpse. I ain't trying to build up the funeral home in the graveyard. We've got to have live people.

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2: Hello, friends, and thank you for tuning to the Friday's Trumpeting Noble Truth radio broadcast. Good to be with you today. Appreciate those of you that are praying for us and praying for the facets of ministry that we're involved in literally around the world. Just got a word from Brother Damara there in India. They have received the $4,000 love gift we gave to buy another 1,000 Bibles, and they are being distributed throughout India. And pray that God will give safety, open doors, and protection to those that are receiving the Word of God and those that are giving out the Word of God. We take it for granted because we have many Bibles and we have readily the scripture available to us. But when you get into a place like that have all these over a million gods and goddesses, and the Hindus have turned radical and all of those things, we need to really pray for the believers, the Christians that are there, that they would be protected and that God would help the Word of God to go forth in power and in demonstration of Himself. Well, we're looking today in Romans chapter number 5, and we'll conclude this message. Therefore, being justified by faith, we have peace with God through our Lord Jesus Christ. And we've looked at the several phrases, therefore, that's the foundation of it all. Going back and looking at Romans chapter number 1 through chapter number 4. By the way, you'll never have really settled peace, and you'll never really have a solid foundation until you understand what's being taught in Romans chapter 1 through chapter number 4 of the imputed righteousness of Christ, of justification, of redemption, of salvation, of propitiation. All of those things are contained in these chapters. And if you want to know why God would save you and how God saved you, it'll give you a foundation that you might not be shaken, and that you might have to not live on emotions up and down. Therefore, being justified, declared righteous. How? By faith in who? In Jesus Christ our Lord. We have peace with God. And to have that serenity, that rest, to know that there's nothing between you and God, between you and eternity, between you and standing before the Lord. Therefore, being justified by faith, we have peace with God through our Lord Jesus Christ. Well, that's the clincher of this verse, that it all comes through Jesus Christ our Lord. He's not just another prophet. He's not just a good man. He is God. He is the channel of salvation. And oh, would to God that the Muslims could understand that Muhammad is not God and he is not the Savior. And the only way to get to the Savior is through Jesus Christ our Lord. And if you study the Quran, you'll find out that even the Quran teaches us that salvation is through Jesus, but then they insert all these other things, and it has become a violent and a wicked religion that we need to really deal with in America because of the terrorism and all the horrendous deeds that are associated with what they believe in a violent Islamic realm of preaching and practice. And so we need to really pray that God will help our government and our leaders to have an understanding that this is nothing more than a terrorist organization, not a religious organization, but a terrorist organization. And those that follow that practice, they should be deported and sent back to their own countries. But may God help us to know that the only way that any peace comes to anybody is through our Lord Jesus Christ and Him alone.
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5: With SRN News, I'm Keith Peters in Washington. The Pentagon is prioritizing anti-drone technology development. Matt Matteson reports.
6: That's according to a new memo from Secretary of War Pete Hegseth. It instructs the Department of War to treat delays in the employment of counter-unmanned aircraft systems as an operational risk. This as drones have been deployed in conflicts across the world, notably in Ukraine, as the country blocks Russia's forces using unmanned systems. They're also used at the U.S. southern border as the Department of Homeland Security works to counter smuggling operations from cartels. I'm Matt Matteson.
5: A sports performance psychologist is highlighting the negative mental health impacts of pushing children too hard when it comes to youth sports. Scott Pringle reports.
7: Dr. Joseph Galasso at Baker Street Behavioral Health says his practice is seeing an increase in families seeking help for their children, feeling stress and anxiety over the pressure to perform well.
8: Because they're so invested in these sports that they're just overwhelmed. Their bodies, their minds are overwhelmed, and they're having trouble keeping up with things that they need to do in their daily lives.
7: He says the business of youth sports is getting pushed to younger ages. Glasso says if a child is not having fun, it's either too much or the wrong sport. And he says if your child is not growing as an athlete or being a good teammate, that's also a sign it's too much. I'm Scott Pringle.
5: Thousands of flights could get more expensive or canceled if an airport on a remote island in the Pacific Ocean doesn't get a $100 million infusion. The Midway Atoll Airport has no commercial air service, but it is an emergency landing option for the thousands of flights that cross the Pacific each year. On Wall Street, a good day as the Dow was up by 250 points. The Nasdaq rose 319, with the S&P 500 advancing by 56. 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A new study charts the location of America's evangelicals.
9: It is the work of J.D. Payne of the Southern Baptist Convention, and it draws its numbers from the U.S. Religion Census. Payne reports that evangelical Christians are centered in the Southeast and Midwest, with Alabama coming in first, followed by Oklahoma, Mississippi, Arkansas, and Tennessee. The state with the least evangelicals is Utah, where the Mormon Church predominates, followed by Massachusetts, Rhode Island, New Hampshire, and New Jersey. Michael Harrington reporting.
5: A Massachusetts Attorney General's report has found nearly 1,000 children were abused by more than 270 Catholic clerics across three dioceses over roughly a century. The investigation began in 2019 and reviewed more than 300,000 pages of documents. Officials say the most known abuse happened before the year 2002. This is SRN News. Here's the Wall Street Business Report.
10: The U.S. economy created far fewer jobs than expected in September, pointing to a surprising soft spot in the labor market.
11: The government's always closely watched monthly jobs report is out, and it has missed expectations. The Bureau of Labor and Statistics says 29,000 non-farm payroll jobs were created in September, down from the 162,000 seen in August. Most analysts were expecting today's numbers to come in at right around 84,000. The unemployment rate, while it didn't change significantly, did tick up from 4.1% to 4.2. In addition to the weakness in September, the August jobs count was revised lower to reflect a gain of 133,000, while July switched from a gain to a loss as payrolls fell by 10,000. Bernie Bennett, Washington.
10: Wall Street closed higher after that weaker-than-expected report that raised hopes the Federal Reserve will hold rates steady this month. The Dow was up 250 points. For the Wall Street Business Report, I'm Bob Agnew.
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13: And a good Friday evening to you. Thank you so much for tuning in to WTBI 91.5 FM, WTBI.org on the World Wide Web on this Friday evening, October the 2nd, when right now it's about 3 minutes past the hour of 7 p.m. outside of our studios right now. We have fair skies. It's still 77 degrees, a very nice day outside. And we're looking toward a little bit of rainy weather this the rest of the weekend. Tonight we should have about 70 degrees and partly cloudy. And then, okay, catching my computer up here a little bit. And then tomorrow, we should have sunny weather and a high near 92 degrees. So it's still quite warm Saturday night, 68 degrees, and mostly sunny on Sunday with a high of 91 degrees. This is sounding a little strange. But anyway, we'll go with that for right now. Coming, our Share-a-thon day partner for today is the Teen Boys Sunday School class of the New Hope Baptist Church in Pickens, South Carolina. They sponsor in honor of Pastor Justin Anderson and his wife, Kate. Our WTBI internet partner for today is the Anchor Baptist Church of Columbia, South Carolina. They sponsor in honor of their pastor, Rick Kirchinger, who stands faithfully for the old-time religion, also in honor of him and his wife, Sister Judy, for their 41st wedding anniversary, which is on October the 5th. The church thanks God for their leadership and service to the Lord. 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Let me go through that forecast again one more time with you. I was looking at the wrong page, and I apologize. Right now in Greenville, we have fair skies. It is 83 degrees. It's going to drop down to about 68 overnight. And then tomorrow, high 84. We're going to start out with some cloudy weather. Good chance.

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1: With SRN News, I'm Keith Peters in Washington. Employers hit the brakes on hiring in September.
2: The Labor Department says just 29,000 non-farm payroll jobs were created last month. That's down from the 162,000 added in August, as well as the 84,000 that most analysts were expecting. Unemployment ticked up nationally to 4.2%. The question now, was this report a one-off or is it the start of a trend? And although jobs and the broader economy are expected to be major issues in the midterm elections, the next report, which measures employment in October, won't be out until November 6th. That's 3 days after the vote. I'm Daria Albinger.
1: G7 countries will release up to 100 million barrels of diesel and crude oil reserves. The move follows a March release of 400 million barrels that helped keep a lid on global gas prices.
3: President Trump says Europe has agreed to release a massive amount of diesel oil reserves. This comes as prices for diesel have recently surged. AAA reports Friday's national average for a gallon of diesel is $6.37. The president says the process of releasing the diesel reserves will begin immediately. I'm Brad Siegel.
1: Attorneys for Krista Pike are releasing an update about her condition following Wednesday night's botched execution attempt. They say she remains in critical

0: condition at a Nashville hospital, is unconscious and on a ventilator. Pike is also being treated for swollen, burned, and blistered arms, which her legal team says is a result of the pentobarbital that was injected into her twice during the failed execution. A good day on Wall Street as the Dow was up by 250 points, the NASDAQ rose by 319, the S&P 500 advanced 56, oil near $91 a barrel. This is SRN News.
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1: With SRN News, I'm Keith Peters in Washington. Employers hit the brakes on hiring in September.
2: The Labor Department says just 29,000 non-farm payroll jobs were created last month. That's down from the 162,000 added in August, as well as the 84,000 that most analysts were expecting. Unemployment ticked up nationally to 4.2%. The question now, was this report a one-off or is it the start of a trend? And although jobs and the broader economy are expected to be major issues in the midterm elections, the next report, which measures employment in October, won't be out until November 6th. That's 3 days after the vote. I'm Daria Albinger.
1: G7 countries will release up to 100 million barrels of diesel and crude oil reserves. The move follows a March release of 400 million barrels that helped keep a lid on global gas prices.
3: President Trump says Europe has agreed to release a massive amount of diesel oil reserves. This comes as prices for diesel have recently surged. AAA reports Friday's national average for a gallon of diesel is $6.37. The president says the process of releasing the diesel reserves will begin immediately. I'm Brad Siegel.
1: Attorneys for Krista Pike are releasing an update about her condition.